0: Andy Burnham.
1: That's ABC's James Longman. Get ready to soak up the sun. Sunday is the longest day of the year in the Northern Hemisphere, the summer solstice, meaning the days will start getting a little shorter to late December. I'm Dave Packer, ABC News.
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4: Giving billions of dollars to theocratic lunatics who want to murder us is not a good idea. I think the president, unfortunately, is receiving bad advice on this deal.
5: That's Senator Ted Cruz while walking through a hallway. Giving billionaires to lunatics who want to kill us is not a good idea. The president is receiving bad advice.
6: How many billionaires are we giving them?
5: Did I say billionaires?
6: Yeah, it doesn't matter. Everybody knew what you meant. That is the mantra among Republicans. Not that the president has terrible judgment and gave up. It's that he's getting terrible advice. J.D. Vance is twisting him and giving him terrible advice.
5: Yeah, I think this is Trump's idea. Anyway, let's go through this Lucas Tomlinson report from Fox. Pretty interesting. Hits on a number of points, including what J.D. Vance had to say yesterday.
7: We have all the cards.
8: Vice President J.D. Vance insists the United States is getting everything it wanted out of the Iran deal.
7: Their nuclear program has been completely destroyed.
8: Vance says he's confident the Trump administration can lift sanctions on Iran without going to Congress for approval. Has this message to critics who insist Iran will receive billions in exchange for Trump's signature.
7: The United States isn't giving up a cent of money to Iran.
8: A point President Trump is echoing on Truth Social. There is no $300 billion payment to Iran by the U.S. That's fake news. All there is for the U.S. is success, lower oil prices, and victory. Check out the stock market. Democrat propaganda at play.
5: Yeah, as I said earlier, J.D. Vance thinks you're stupid. That's my current theory. J.D. Vance thinks you're stupid. They're conflating constantly the Iran getting money with getting U.S. money and pretending that when they say forcefully, they're not getting any U.S. money. So that's a lie. No. They're getting lots and lots of money from a variety of sources, including oil revenue. That's what people are worried about. That's the billions of dollars that Ted Cruz is complaining about. And you see, if they get billions of dollars, they're going to build rockets and try to get a nuclear weapon, is the thing.
6: Wall Street Journal editorial board. The MOU commits the U.S. to give substantial sanctions relief up front and throughout negotiations. And they cite point 10. The U.S. undertakes that immediately after the signing and until the termination of sanctions, the Department of Treasury will issue waivers for exports of Iranian crude oil, etc.
5: That's already started. The strait is open. Money is already flowing into Iran. And the nuclear talks were supposed to begin today and they got postponed. Well, what a shock. Why do you think J.D. Vance in particular is flat out lying to people like this? Honestly, I think he thinks we're stupid and aren't catching on to the ruse. Own it. Why can't he just say out loud, whatever, this is

0: the best deal we could get. I think we delayed their nuclear program for a long time, and that was the goal.
1: But that we have to back off because the costs were getting too high. They have decided that would be too costly politically.
0: I don't like being lied to. I don't like being treated like I'm a moron. I am a moron, but I don't like to be treated like it.
1: Two different questions.
0: Two different questions.
1: Right.
0: And the first thing he said there, we hold all the cards. No, we don't. We do not hold. If we held all the cards, we would not be making this deal. That includes, by the way, Iran and Oman controlling the strait and charging tolls or closing it when they want to or whatever. That's part of the deal. Mm-hmm. That's not the way it was before the war started.
1: And we'll work all that out once the money starts flowing to Iran.
0: More from
1: to the IRGC. Yeah.
0: More controversial stuff from Lucas Tomlinson.
2: Iran's new supreme leader, Mujtaba Khamenei, issued a rare public statement after signing the agreement, read by a news anchor. It was the American president who, out of desperation, used all kinds of leverage to bring this about.
3: They certainly recognize that the United States has great leverage. Will that ultimately lead to a change in behavior? I don't know.
0: I don't like the new Ayatollah saying, we got the leverage and they caved. I don't like him saying that because I think he's right.
1: Watch your mouth or we'll blow your other leg off, huh? But Trump won't. He won't do it.
0: Hey, Eileen.
1: Oh, boy. Wow.
0: And then finally this.
2: Vance also has a blunt message to critics of the deal in Israeli Prime Minister Benjamin Netanyahu's cabinet, warning they should not be attacking the only powerful ally they have left.
3: Anybody in Israel who thinks their biggest problem is the president of the United States needs to wake up and smell the reality of the situation that country is in.
0: Vance lecturing Israel, not lecturing Iran. Iran gets rockets? Why does Israel get rockets and Iran doesn't get rockets? That's not fair. Hey, Israel, knock off the fighting back against Hezbollah. Just because they tried to blow up a school bus the other day doesn't mean you should attack them.
1: You're screwing up our deal. Well, not good.
0: I find it embarrassing. But none of that matters. I don't care about embarrassment. I don't care about how it affects the midterms. I don't care about any of that other stuff. Is Iran going to get a nuclear weapon? We slowed it down, obviously. I mean, the bombing helped and everything like that. But the getting the enriched uranium out of there seems to just be gone as an issue. What happened to that?
1: They're going to negotiate that in 60 days or 120 or never.
0: The anywhere, anytime inspections that the Obama deal didn't have that we were going to get, where's that? That's going to be agreed to in the next 60 days. Why would Iran agree to something when they've already gotten what they wanted, the relief and the money and the strait open and all that?
1: Right, right. Yeah, the blockade lifted. Yeah. As I said before, it's very, very rare indeed in life where somebody lies to you over and over again and says all sorts of stuff that's just not true. But it's for your own good, you realize, in the end. It's a rarity in life. So, anyway, we'll see. We'll all find out together. 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
0: I hope Marco Rubio writes a book someday explaining what it was like standing there as he listened to the president or vice president explain why Iran gets to keep their rocket-making capabilities. Yeah, no, that all that stuff we said about eliminating their rocket industry, we were just joshing.
1: Maybe he mentions that in his successful 2028 presidential run. Part of his campaign.
0: I don't know. I don't know where the public is on this. I don't know where most Republican voters are on this. Two to one.
1: The question is, where are Republican primary voters on this?
0: Right. And I don't know. I really don't have any idea. Do you have a guess? I think my guess would be the average person just wants the war to be over, gas prices to go back down.
1: Agree.
0: They don't care about anything beyond that.
1: Yeah, the core Republican voter, interesting question. I'll bet there's a fair divide there. Because a lot of core voters are traditional Republican hawks. And a lot of core voters these days are more isolationist, younger MAGA types.
0: So certainly a possible prediction is, because the reason the talks got delayed today was because Israel was bombing Hezbollah. Point number one on the 14-point or 8-point or whatever it is, memorandum of underwhelmment. What did you call it?
1: Memorandum of underwhelming.
0: Point number one was everybody's got to stop fighting, and Israel bombed Hezbollah overnight, and so that's why Iran said, nope, we're not going to talk until that ends, which is going to be their excuse going forward. But Israel and Hezbollah could fully reengage easily today, and then J.D. Vance and Trump are going to come out and absolutely badmouth Netanyahu and Israel for blowing up this deal, and it's going to drive a wedge between the United States and Israel in a way that I don't think has ever happened.
1: Is that Iran's main goal? Or is that one of their precious goals right now? They're super excited about it. We're going to divide the U.S. and Israel.
0: Certainly could be.
1: Not only the U.S., but the friendliest president to Israel in generations, and they've all been pretty friendly because they're an incredibly important ally. But Trump was like the Israeli, you know, favorite president for a while.
0: Yeah. I got an AI question. My son used AI on his resume yesterday, and I was wondering about how much is too much or should you at all? That question that a lot of people are wrestling with. Everybody coming out of college has got to be wondering about it. Anywho, lots of stuff to talk about. Hope you can stay here.
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1: The Pittsburgh International Airport won an architecture award this week for its canopy-style design, modeled after a nearby mountain range, while Newark won for its power outlet covered in masking tape.
2: Okay.
3: So my son was putting together a resume. I've heard other young people talk about how they had AI do their resume. I guess it's a pretty popular thing right now.
2: Oh, yeah.
3: AI is really good at it. And so my I told my son I wanted to take a look at it before he went and dropped it off at a particular business, and there are a couple things that I wanted to change and this and that. But has anybody figured out for sure how much using AI is good for you and how much is a bad idea with the background that lots of smart people seem to be saying you got to embrace AI and become good at using AI to have a future?
2: Mm-hmm.
3: That's going to be the future. Using AI is going to be the future of any job. So doing it on your own and staying away from it doesn't make sense. So I don't know where I am on that.
2: Well, more importantly, did he pad his resume? Did he claim to have multiple degrees from Harvard, like Joe Biden?
3: Should have done that.
2: Yeah, yeah. Boy, I would. Doing a resume is such drudgery. But, you know, I've been working on a couple of things lately that I've consulted AI. And if I was, say, I was invited to give the keynote address at some, you know, gathering of podcasters about, you know, something, am I going to crank out the rough draft myself from scratch? Or am I going to let AI do the heavy lifting and give it to me and think, yeah, let's tweak it a little bit, especially if it's one of those systems that can study other things I've written and said and do it, quote unquote, in my voice? That temptation is unbelievable.
3: Well,
2: on the other hand, that I think I used the word drudgery, it makes you a better writer. So I'm so torn by this stuff.
3: Do you need to be a better writer? Will anybody be writing anything? Why would you?
2: Well, just let the computers do it for us. I'm horrified by that.
3: I'm not as good at making horseshoes because I don't need to. I just go to the store and buy them because you know, I don't need to have that skill.
2: What of the village smithy?
3: It's not a skill that's needed anymore.
2: Right.
3: Lots of skills that aren't needed anymore have gone away.
2: Yeah,
3: is the ability to write a skill that everybody needs to have? I mean, I want to say yes, but I'm not sure I can back that up.
2: Maybe it's pride or something. I don't want to be a human being who grunts monosyllabic instructions to a computer that then crafts my communication. I'm horrified by that idea.
3: Isn't the talent at this point, though, looking at what it spits out?

0: and deciding whether that's what you want, tweak it this way or that way.
1: Yeah, that study came out, 10 minutes worth of AI makes you your brain less active
0: and
1: aggressive.
0: I mentioned my college professor friend who said he has already seen his skills atrophy and seen the skills of his students atrophy because of AI already.
1: Yeah.
0: It's just it's happening. It's going to happen. I don't know. Nobody knows. I realize so.
1: It shakes up such fundamental parts of being human. In a way that, like your blacksmith example, doesn't. That's a very specific skill. This is like one of the most fundamental skills a human being can have, and it applies to everything they do in their entire life. Communicating effectively. And if you prize good writing, and I do, and crafting a clever sentence, it's very disturbing to me.
0: I think writing and crafting a clever sentence completely on your own is going to become the sort of thing that you have a booth next to the guy who makes horseshoes from scratch at the county fair. Look, there's a guy that crafts sentences from scratch. Let's watch him.
1: Yeah.
0: Because everybody else is doing it with AI.
1: And then may we be led dumb to the slaughter by whatever autocrat or technocrat comes along, because we won't have the intellectual capacity to resist it.
0: I don't know if we will or not. One of the difficult things is that we, people of our generation and, well, I guess anybody who's over the age of maybe 30, we grew up having to do everything our own, and this is all new to us. But for the people that start their lives, start school with AI, and never have to write a term paper or a paragraph or anything like that, what will they be like? We don't really know, I suppose.
1: Right. And I'm not sure there's any fighting this, which is why I find it so depressing. I think people who are that unused to exercising their intellectual muscles will be incredibly easy to lead astray. I mean, humans are already incredibly easy to lead astray. Look at the number of folks voting for socialism right now. There could be no worse idea, politically speaking, than socialism. It's idiotic. It never works. It always fails. And yet people are voting for it in droves. Imagine when they, with their soft, lazy minds that let the computer do all the work. And the comparison of physical muscles isn't perfect, but it's pretty good. Those people it'll be effortless to get those sheep into whatever corral is designed for them.
0: What percentage of resumes received do you suppose are written by AI right now?
1: All of them.
0: Right.
1: And I would do it in a second. Like I said, it's a dreadful task.
0: Well, that, and why would you compete against, why would you take honor and I'm going to write this myself and compete against the people that AI send them a perfect one?
1: Where do you draw the line? I say a resume, yes. A creative writing, no. Keynote address to some group, half and half. I mean, is it something I'm crazy passionate about, or is it advertising revenue in the era of internet competition?
0: Eulogy,
1: no, AI can do the hard work on that one.
0: Eulogy at a close loved one's funeral.
1: Not an effing chance.
0: You're not going to AI it?
1: Probably
0: just
1: not.
0: Say AI. He's close to me. He died. He kind of liked golf and fishing. Write something for me.
1: Yeah, he's a nice fellow. Very generous. Yeah. Oh, I just remembered he loved dogs. Throw that in too. People feels despicable to me.
0: People used to make fun of the way he dances. Make a joke about that.
1: Oh, I hate that. I don't like the modern world. I'll be in the woods if you need me.
0: I know. That sounds horrible when you say it out loud, doesn't it?
1: Wow. Hey, Hunter Biden has a new gig. Speaking of working, folks, we'll tell you about that and much more coming up.
2: Armstrong and Getty. Whoa.
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6: 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In November, vote no on Measure 2.
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13: ABC News, I'm Dave Packer. A U.S. official says his special envoy Steve Witkoff is en route to Switzerland, where Jared Kushner is expected to join him.
14: Vice President J.D. Vance was expected to be in Switzerland to kick off the next phase of talks to determine the future of Iran's nuclear program. But before he could leave, Iran postponing because Israel was still trading attacks with Hezbollah in Lebanon.
13: ABC's Mary Bruce. There are flood watches across the south in the aftermath of Tropical Storm Arthur. At least one person reported dead after a large fire broke out at a Dominican Republic resort. Many firefighters still on the scene and many injuries. One person dead, more than 90 injured after two passenger trains collided in England, north of London today. An investigation is underway. President Trump today unveiled the new Air Force One, a formerly Qatari-owned jumbo jet. that has been converted into the official U.S. presidential aircraft. Trump says the plane will go to his presidential library once he leaves office. This is ABC News.
15: The KFQD weather forecast for Anchorage and the Valley. This afternoon, a mixture of sun and clouds, highs into the upper 60s. Tonight, perhaps a passing shower in spots, otherwise partly cloudy, lows in the low 50s. Saturday, intervals of clouds and sun, highs in the upper 60s. Sunday's looking mostly cloudy, highs around 65. This is KFQD meteorologist Steve Adams.

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1: Okay. I got a breaking news. It's around the Warner Ran. I'm going to tell you what it is. Then you all got to make me shut up about it, because obviously I could talk about this all day, Michael. Turn off my microphone if you have to.
2: Right. When news breaks, the donkey brays.
1: This is from the Financial Times. In a broadcast to ships in the Strait of Hormuz, Iran said the waterway will remain closed until Israel withdraws from Lebanon and other terms of the agreement are met.
2: Well, this was fun, wasn't it? You remember the whole MOU period? Those were good days. Mm-mm, two of them. Oh, boy. It's like it's parody.
1: It really is.
2: All right, moving along, as vowed, a little bingo, bango, bongo, as we say. A bunch of stories worth at least touching on briefly. I rarely find myself in agreement with the Broadway Democrats. It's a New York political activist group that, as they say, quote, we usually support the younger, more progressive candidate, but we cannot do this in the 13th District congressional race, and it is not a close call. They are refusing to endorse Darielisa Avila Chevalier, who's the Democratic Socialist being backed by Mamdani for Congress. She point blank refused to condemn Hamas in the October 7th massacre. Here's the quote from these progressive folks. That's because this guy's chief challenger refuses to condemn Hamas or anything about its October 7th and hundreds of other murderous assaults on Israeli people, the execution of its own political dissidents, its theocratic view of government and what a society is, its misogyny, its homophobia, its racism. These statements about Chevalier's position are not mere rumors. At our own endorsement meeting, she point-blank refused to condemn Hamas and its October 7th attacks and turned the question into yet another attack on Israel. Good for y'all. Appreciate that.
1: Yeah.
2: Hunter Biden has a new gig. He's said to be $17 million in debt.
1: Whoa, how do you even get $17 million in debt? I wouldn't think you could. I would think after the first three, nobody would be giving you money anymore.
2: I think if you live the high-flying Biden lifestyle, it doesn't take very long at all. Might be a lot of legal costs, too, but an ultra-luxury drug and alcohol rehab center nestled in the Hollywood Hills has hired former first son Hunter Biden as an advisor and executive director of its charitable foundation. A new gig that could help the convicted felon whittle down millions of dollars in unpaid legal bills and other debts. Peak Path Health hired him this week.
1: Wonder why? What do they think they're going to get out of that? The Bidens can't help them anymore, can they? Can they help anybody anymore?
2: They touted, quote, his lived experience and professional insight from his struggles with addiction to crack, alcohol, and other substances. The announcement comes during a meaningful milestone in Hunter Biden's personal journey as he celebrates 7 years of sobriety this month, said Peak Path. That probably figured whatever salary was, it's worth the publicity they're getting from it. Well, anyway, I don't need the guy to starve to death if he gets a job. Great. Pay back your debts.
1: USA versus Australia today, noon West Coast time. Very, very exciting. Somehow, I just came across John Cleese of Monty Python fame, if you're old enough to remember Monty Python.
2: Fawlty Towers, probably the best situation comedy in American history.
1: He retweeted an old
2: Except it was British. Sorry.
1: He retweeted an old Monty Python bit around the World Cup soccer that I'd forgotten. Germany taking on Greece, and the German team was made up of Schopenhauer, Hegel, Nietzsche, all these people. And the Greeks were Aristotle and Plato and all these people. And immediately they blow the whistle, and all they do is walk around talking and thinking.
2: Oh, man.
1: That's the subtle humor of Monty Python.
2: Yeah, no kidding. And then they'd hit somebody in the head with a big fish.
1: Yeah.
2: You probably heard yesterday, I know we mentioned it once or twice, Luigi.

0: And then later, he regretted his giving his assent because he thinks he's a brave crusader for something. I don't know. Best guess. Who knows? Moving along. Texas Senate race turns into a battle over who is more of a man.
1: Oh, boy.
0: This is the Ken Paxton, James Tallarico race.
1: I feel like you got to bring out some truck tires and see who can turn it over the most times.
0: I don't think. Well, the one guy's kind of old. But anyway, it's all about appealing to Hispanic male voters who care about masculinity.
1: Hmm.
0: And Tallarico is a weedy little lefty girly man, frankly. And I'm no fan of Paxton either. I thought it was terrible that they got rid of Cornyn in favor of Paxton.
1: Lefty little girly man.
0: The thinking among Paxton's aides is they can successfully cast Tallarico as not strong enough to represent Texas and Washington. Machismo is important to these voters to know who's a fighter and who's weak, said his campaign advisor.
1: Which is okay because it's Hispanics. If it's regular white people who prize manliness, then that's some sort of toxics this or that. But
0: yeah, exactly.
1: Other cultures are allowed to do it.
0: So some of this is at least slightly amusing. excuse me. Stupid allergies. Even before winning the Republican primary last month, Paxton's campaign began calling Tallarico low T after testing out some other derogatory nicknames. Some people know him as Tofu Tallarico. Some people call him Six Gender Jimmy, Paxton said with a smile to cheers at his primary runoff victory party. Others refer to him simply as Low T Tallarico.
1: I do. Low T Tallarico is a pretty good tag. That's a good
0: or
1: one.
0: Just low T, yeah, yeah. A major political action committee supporting Paxton has put out ads saying, Low T Tallarico, too weak for Texas. Trump advisor Stephen Miller, always good for a kind and even-handed quote.
1: Thoughtful,
0: posted on social media, calling Tallarico as the party's first transgender Senate candidate. He's not, by the way.
1: Wow.
0: Others posting on social media speculated about Tallarico's sexual orientation until his girlfriend's identity became public.
1: Oh, that's right. He had talked about having a girlfriend. Nobody had ever seen the girlfriend. For some reason, that became a scandal. And then he had to, like, introduce the girlfriend online. And that was a pushback against the fact that he was secretly gay. Oh, these are the times we live in.
0: Right, right. In a recent Fox News interview, Representative Brandon Gill of Texas, a Paxton ally, called Tallarico effeminate and barely straight.
1: What does barely straight mean?
0: He's a wobbler. He could go. Two glasses of Chardonnay and he's, caressing your mustache. Citizens for Sanity, a Trump-aligned political action committee, recently bought an AI deepfake ad showing Tallarico in a dress reminiscent of The Sound of Music, singing about transgender children.
1: Which he hadn't done. Put on a dress and sing about transgender children. It was AI.
0: Although, what did somebody asked him, what do you care about other than, blah, blah, blah. And he said, transgender children.
1: Yeah.
0: That's what I'm thinking about right now.
1: Yeah.
0: Top priority. Anyway, good luck with that, Low T. That's too serious. I thought this was interesting. I remember back when you were childless and carefree and traveled a lot and lived, a fun lifestyle while I was raising kids, which was wonderful. But you used to go to Vegas now and again.
1: Yeah.
0: That was back when it was like a bargain vacation. Hotel rooms were really inexpensive. Buffets were cheap or free food, drinks, because it was all about gambling revenue, so they just wanted to get you there. Boy, has that changed. It is a upscale, very expensive, event-driven destination now. Hotel rates in the last 7-8 years have risen faster than any other city in America, up 28% from 2019. Back in 2019, 28% of people earned six figures or more. 28% of people who visited Las Vegas. Now it's 75%.
1: Whoa! Part of that is inflation. But that's something. Las Vegas is the number two family vacation destination in America behind Orlando.
0: Mm-hmm.
1: It's not

0: just, you know, boozing and strip clubs. It's not mostly that. All kinds of different stuff. Like, I don't know, we go to Mandalay Bay and use the wave pool and then go out to that cool race car thing they got outside of town where you can sit in Ferraris and stuff like that.
1: Mm-hmm.
0: I haven't taken my kids to a single strip club.
1: Well, they're missing out. But, yeah, so anyway.
0: You know what they got there now that I haven't attended? The Evel Knievel Museum. Which used to be in Kansas, I think. And both my brothers had been to it and said it's awesome, but they moved it to Vegas. So I got to do that next time.
1: They got to display all his broken bones like he's St. Peter or something. Yeah, Evel Knievel, who used to hang out and drink in a motorhome in a parking lot next to the driving range, one of my favorite golf courses when I was a kid. Yeah.
0: Lamont,
1: Illinois.
0: That?
1: Yeah, yeah. It was widely known. Psst, hey, that's Evel Knievel's RV. I never saw him because I was generally on my way to play golf. I wasn't lurking, waiting to catch a glimpse of the great motorcycle jumper. But, yeah. Yeah, that's what they say. Anyway, moving along. We got time for one more. Let's see. What's kind of fun and life-affirming? Too serious? I don't know. You got anything?
0: If it turns out to be true that Iran has announced the strait is closed, that is going to be a really, really big deal. I'll try to nail that down, see if there's more than just that one source.
1: Yeah. Oh, I know. There was one thing I wanted to, while you're looking at that, we were talking about how lower-priced American consumer electronics, a lot of them, millions of them, have, like, backdoor software installed on them, and you had no idea. And I was looking for a list of products, and I never found the list of brand names and stuff, but one of the main offenders were digital picture frames.
0: Oh, really?
1: That were,
0: I don't have one, but, yeah, interesting.
1: And then, where is that? The way it works is you got an infected, you know, like a picture frame or video streaming device could be used to hack into your mobile phone because of the interaction between them. And if that phone found its way to a bring your own device corporate network, that could put a lot of confidential information at risk. So not only are they used as, like, proxy computers for cyber attacks, but they're also, like, step-by-step, like, lily-padding their way to the stuff that they're really looking for. It's just, having created a digital world, can we ensure it? Can we protect it? Can we secure it?
0: No.
1: So far, no.
0: No is the answer to that.
1: Oh, okay.
0: There's new news on the Supreme Court ruling that came out the other day that was 9-0, by the way. 9-0. I missed that, I guess, at the time. Anytime there's a 9-0 ruling, you got to wonder what the heck was going on before.
1: Should listen to me. Is it the gun one? Sure, the stoned gun guy?
0: Yeah, the stoned gun one. Yeah.
1: Yeah.
0: Well, you don't have to be stoned while you're shooting a gun. That's not really the
1: point. You certainly shouldn't be.
0: No. Yeah. It's not a good idea. That and other stuff on the way. Stay here.
2: Armstrong and Getty.
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1: Me and Judd went to Starbucks today, and this is how my drink came. Look how much ice. So we're going to see how much drink is actually in this when I take the ice out. Look how much ice is in that. That's how much was in our drink.
2: If you've been noticing that Starbucks drinks are mainly iced now, you are not alone. There's actually an online trend where people pretend to apply to Starbucks, and all they do is fill up a cup with ice and a little bit of coffee. Look how many likes this has here. 325,000. So many people realize that Starbucks is a scam. They are robbing us.
3: All right. I always wondered that about iced coffee drinks. You get an iced coffee drink, and it's a cup full of ice with a little bit of coffee in there. And I always think I needed coffee, so.
4: Yeah.
3: Anyway, yeah. Not very important there, but I don't know if it's a scandal that's rocking America. This has all happened in just the last couple of hours. So I went to Open Source Intelligence Defender, Financial Times, a couple different outlets. So... well, I'll start here. Joe and I made a bet, $10 bet at the beginning of the week. I bet $10 that the deal would not be signed on Friday like Trump was talking about it. And I'm not even sure who won the bet. That's how confusing this whole thing is. because Trump signed the deal while he was in France, and Emmanuel Macron gives him a big high five and shaking hands and smiling. And I thought, what is this all about? And then the Iranians did, or they claimed they did. Then they claimed they didn't sign the deal. And then it was supposed to be the ceremony of the signing in front of the world was supposed to happen today. But overnight, while you were sleeping, Israel and Hezbollah started firing at each other. That's the number one point in the agreement of the deal to end the war, is that those hostilities cease. Well, the hostilities ceased ceasing, started again, and Iran said, okay, we're not going to show up to the signing. And we'd already started down the road towards sending our people, including J.D. Vance, but we had to pull out because that would be very embarrassing to have J.D. Vance show up to an empty room and the Iranians don't show up to the signing.
4: Who stood up at the altar.
3: Yeah, that would be pretty darn rough. So then Israel and... this happened first. So Iran announced the strait is closed again. Strait is closed again. It had been open for just a couple of days, but the strait is now closed again because Israel and Hezbollah are still firing each other. Israel and Lebanon and Hezbollah announced a ceasefire 4 hours ago, as we're recording this, 4 hours ago. It was announced, Israel and Hezbollah announced a ceasefire. In the hours since then, they've continued shooting at each other. So Iran says the strait is still closed. So that's where we are now. Israel and Hezbollah are still shooting at each other, even though they announced the ceasefire 4 hours ago, and the strait is closed again. Oh, and more importantly than that, so the Ayatollah, the new Ayatollah, who we blew off one of his legs and blew out one of his eyes, he said, yeah, the President Trump signed to this because we forced him to. He was in a position where he had no other choice. Trump did not like that, of course. So Trump put out a Truth Social post saying, we didn't meet out of desperation. Iran did. They are finished, in all caps. We'll play out the 60 days. They get no money, not 10 cents. They're going to get lots of money.
4: Or did we put the naval blockade back on or never really lifted it? Because it's about the blockade, not the strait, as far as Iran's concerned.
3: That's a good question. Well,
4: yeah.
3: Well, Iran's not allowing it. Iran has the leverage.
4: Yeah.
3: Trump wants the strait open so that the world economy will get fixed.
4: Two things real quickly. Iran is clearly trying to divide the U.S. and Israel. Remember, Hezbollah is Iran. They are trying to do that. That's their goal. Secondly, the Ayatollah also said, I don't like this deal much. I'm letting you sign it, but it'll probably blow up in our faces.
3: Oh, really?
4: Yep.
3: Wow.
0: Armstrong and Getty.
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9: From ABC News, I'm Dave Packer. Life-threatening flooding reports across the South stretching from Florida to Texas. All this after Tropical Storm Arthur tore through. Dallas has been hit hard.
10: More than 1,000 flights canceled tonight, with the biggest impacts in Dallas due to the storms. Torrential downpours in Dallas sparking a flash flood emergency. Nearly 3 inches of rain, half a month's worth, falling in less than 24 hours.
9: ABC's Morgan Norwood. A ceasefire in Lebanon is a key part of Iran's agreement with the United States to end the months-long war. But Israel has not agreed to that, and negotiations are being impacted. ABC's Mary Bruce.
11: Vice President J.D. Vance was expected to be in Switzerland to kick off the next phase of talks to determine the future of Iran's nuclear program. But before he could leave, Iran postponing because Israel was still trading attacks with Hezbollah in Lebanon. Vance has taken a strikingly harsh tone towards Israel.
12: You're a country of 9 million people. You can't just kill your way out of solving every single national security problem that you have.
11: Israel wasn't included in that deal.
9: A manhunt tonight. The FBI looking for a 22-year-old man they say shot multiple people along two interstates, leaving one person killed, 4 others injured. ABC's Armando Garcia.
13: During a standoff with police Tuesday night, police say the suspect, Oscar Sanchez Munoz, barricaded himself inside a house in Independence, Missouri, the home bursting into flames during the confrontation. But when police entered the home, he was no longer there. The FBI now offering a $25,000 reward that leads to the suspect's arrest or conviction.
9: At least one person dead, many others injured after a massive fire broke out at a resort in the Dominican Republic today. 15 firefighting units battling the blaze at the Viva Dominicus Beach Resort in La Altagracia province. And their World Cup runneth over with enthusiasm at a watch party in Arlington, Texas after the U.S. beat Australia 2-1 today in Seattle. 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
9: Summer officially starts this weekend, meaning vacation season kicks into high gear.
16: The TSA is warning travelers for major crowds over the Juneteenth holiday. They're asking them to prepare for those crowds, especially Sunday, June 21st, as they could see about 3 million people pass through airport security nationwide. And for comparison, that is on par with some of the busiest Thanksgiving travel days. Officials say they're staffed and ready, but are urging travelers to arrive at the airport early.
9: ABC Stephanie Ramos. One of the few black-owned banks in the U.S. is introducing a debit card aimed at helping single mothers who live in government-subsidized housing escape poverty. The Bank King Card debit card makes a donation from every account open to nonprofits that will steer the funding to needy families. Sheriff's deputies in Hernando County, Florida, came to the rescue of 3 young boaters whose canoe capsized in the dark along the Gulf Coast. It happened Wednesday near an island. Deputies say that the aviation unit had to use thermal imaging to keep track of the 3 while an airboat was deployed to pull the 3 to safety. And
17: are you wearing the Chanel boots? Yeah, I am.
9: The Devil Wears Prada star, Anne Hathaway, revealing on Instagram she's expecting baby number three. The 43-year-old has three movies out this year, including last month's Devil Wears Prada 2. Later this year, she stars in Mother Mary. Dave Packer, ABC News.
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21: The KFQD weather forecast for Anchorage this afternoon, a mixture of sun and clouds, highs in the upper 60s. Tonight, perhaps a passing shower in a couple of spots, otherwise just partly cloudy, lows in the low 50s. Saturday, intervals of sun and clouds, highs in the upper 60s, mostly cloudy Sunday, highs near 65. This is KFQD meteorologist Steve Adamson.
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5: Go, man.
4: Grand opening, grand closing on the old Iran deal, it sounds like. Well, wait a second. New ceasefire.
5: Yes, there's a ceasefire now between Hezbollah and Israel. And, you know, the Iranians were very ticked off because Israel was still retaliating against Hezbollah. They were saying, hey, we're going to close down the strait again because you're not abiding by the terms of this deal, this 60-day memorandum of understanding. And then J.D. Vance says, okay, fine. I'm not going to Switzerland to meet with you about a longer-term peace deal. And then it's like everything's back on. I don't know, man.
4: Yeah, because Israel is saying, well, we're not going to pull troops out of southern Lebanon. We're not going to do that. And they have to have the right to defend themselves. And then Iran says, well, then the strait's not open. Mm-hmm. Right. So on it goes.
7: JD's going to spend his time watching the World Cup.
4: No, he's not.
7: On the couch this weekend.
4: No, he's not. He's not a soccer guy, as far as I know.
7: You think he's a golf guy?
4: Don't spread those rumors. Yeah, he has played golf with Trump. He's said he's no good. But
7: I'm watching the Open, then.
4: Oh, my God.
7: I don't know, but he's not going to Switzerland.
4: So the people that are upset about the Iran deal are even more upset now, saying, see,
5: yeah,
4: this is what you can expect. You can't take their word for anything. And the gay Ayatollah, he's out there saying Trump made this deal because he was desperate. And then Trump goes on Truth Social and says, I wasn't desperate. You were desperate. You got no money, not even a dime. And that's where we're at.
5: Yes.
4: It's okay.
7: Gay Ayatollah.
4: Maybe we should never have tried to make a deal during Pride Month because he's a little prickly.
5: That's true.
4: The gay Ayatollah, because he hasn't really officially come out yet.
7: Prickly, you say.
4: Moving on to other news, Tulsi Gabbard's last day. You know what she did? She goes on the video. Have you seen it? It's like 5 minutes long.
7: Yes, I have. Yes.
4: Okay, this is the way it starts.
27: Before the COVID pandemic, Dr. Fauci, as head of the National Institute of Allergy and Infectious Diseases, provided millions in U.S. taxpayer dollars to fund dangerous gain-of-function research on bat coronaviruses at the Wuhan Institute of Virology.
4: Yes.
27: Work which is now widely viewed as the source of the unintentional lab leak that sparked the pandemic.
4: Mm-hmm.
27: Now, in support of President Trump's maximum transparency mandate, today, on my final day as Director of National Intelligence, I'm releasing never-before-seen communications and documents that expose exactly how Fauci worked with politicized career leadership in the intelligence community to suppress the truth about his actions, the virus's lab leak origins, and his role in directing U.S. funding for this dangerous research that caused immeasurable harm and countless lost lives.
0: Well,
1: my oh my.
0: And this is when David Van Camp says, and nothing's going to happen.
2: Yeah, nothing's ever going to happen. No.
1: To Fauci?
2: Yes.
0: What about the documents? Are you interested in the documents?
2: Well, sure, but nothing's going to happen as a result.
0: So we'll know exactly what he did, how it got covered up. That gain of function absolutely was on in Wuhan, which, of course, when you said that in 2020, conspiracy, you're getting kicked off Twitter, you're kicked off YouTube, you might lose your show.
1: Right. Well, people did.
0: I know.
1: Yeah.
0: Well, there were other people that lost their jobs.
1: Oh, yeah.
0: In broadcast because they didn't get the vaccine the following year.
1: No. Mm-hmm. We know them.
0: Which there were lies about that, too.
1: Yes.
0: But for people that have said, we want justice from this for years, at least the documents are going to be out there, and then we'll see what happens with it. But I'm glad she's releasing this.
1: Will they drag him before Congress again, or can they?
2: They probably can, but I don't think so.
1: I just want to see him squirm, if nothing else.
0: They might.
1: Yeah.
0: People may seriously demand it, and then others will say, well, he got pardoned.
2: Yeah.
0: But did he really, or was it the auto pen?
1: Well, that's a whole nother day, right?
0: Yeah, and that is that even legal?
2: Yeah.
0: So there you go. And speaking of Joe Biden, that was the first thing you mentioned this morning.
1: Well, it's so sad.
0: What's that?
1: The whole Obama Museum or whatever the hell everybody was celebrating yesterday. Joe was there.
0: Yeah.
1: With the climber wife.
0: Yes.
1: Yeah. And the Big O is there.
0: Yes.
1: Several dignitaries, this. So they're on stage, right?
0: Yeah.
1: They're all together on stage.
0: Yeah.
1: And it's like Big O does the mic drop thing and starts to walk off the stage, and everybody's walking with him, and including the climber, the doctor lady, first doctor, whatever she is.
2: Yeah.
1: Jill Biden.
2: Jill Biden.
1: So she's behind Obama.
2: Yeah.
1: She's chasing Obama.
2: They left Joe Biden there on the stage.
1: And Joe is just standing there, wandering around. I mean, the poor guy is, I mean, the look in his eyes is vacant, too. Just vacant. Like, what happened? Well, where am I? What am I doing?
0: Are you saying that Jill should have waited for her husband?
1: Well, that's what wives and husbands do, don't they?
2: Yeah.
1: I mean, if you've got...
0: You've said she's a climber. It was Obama's day. She wanted to be in the picture. I mean, what was she supposed to do? Stay
1: well,
0: there?
1: She did want to be in the picture. That's just it.
0: Committed.
1: She's waving to the crowd like she just finished, you know, won't get fooled again and dropped the mic and is leaving the stage. I mean, it's unbelievable.
3: What's wrong with that?
1: Terrible. You're terrible. You left him hanging.
2: Joe's like out there looking at the crowd and he's like, there's my granddaughter.
1: And then he mutters that. I'm her granddaughter.
0: Well, you got the audio, David.
1: Yeah, the band. They're all leaving now.
3: My granddaughter.
1: Where's your granddaughter? Where did that come from? Was she there, I'm guessing?
0: Was it Visions? No, she was probably there.
1: I don't know.
0: Yeah.
1: Yeah, that's the confusion in his brain. Going, where's my granddaughter?
0: I know.
2: As everybody leaves him alone on the stage.
1: Just left him there.
0: But he had the aviators to look cool. Well, he had that going for him.
1: But it was the saddest, most remarkable thing I think I've seen in a while. I mean, the wife just left him there.
0: Yeah. Yep.
1: Just poor guy standing there looking around.
0: I'm sure when she'll be interviewed about this 2 years from now, she'll say, I'd never seen him like that before.
1: Right.
0: Where he was lost on a stage, not knowing where to go.
1: I thought he was right behind me.
0: Yeah.
1: No, you didn't.
2: You got to put a bell on that guy, man.
1: Gosh, dang.
0: Yeah.
1: Well, and I really want to know, was the granddaughter there?
2: I think so, yeah.
1: Okay, well, he was looking for her in the crowd?
2: I thought he said, there's my granddaughter.
1: I thought he said, where's my granddaughter? I could be wrong. I don't know.
0: No, I think he said there Either way, it did look like he was left behind in
1: Los Angeles. Well, it looks like
0: he didn't know where to go.
1: They wanted the granddaughter to come up and rescue him from that stage.
0: You were ranting about the whole thing when I got in.
1: Well, I am ranting about the whole thing because it
0: You're like, and Springsteen, I'm done. I never want to hear a Springsteen song as long as I live. Were a huge fan.
1: I have brought this up time and time again. At what point do you cut bait with these people, right? You just say, look, I've supported their career. I've seen Springsteen probably 5 times live in concert.
0: Well, cut bait, what do you mean?
1: Because... Well, I'm just done listening. Done listening to it.
0: Okay.
1: And participating in anything Springsteen. Okay?
0: Like, you wouldn't have given money, like, even 3 or 4 years ago, I don't think.
1: No, probably not, no.
0: But you're saying, okay, when can you not even take any of the songs anymore?
1: Yeah, I just can't anymore. You know, and I can remember buying Born to Run when I was in high school. I was like a sophomore in high school. You know, and I loved that album and had played it all.
0: You were a big Springsteen guy when I met you 35 years ago.
1: I always was a Springsteen guy. But I can't do it anymore with him. I can't.
0: I understand.
1: I look at him and I just want to throw something at the television or vomit or both. It absolutely makes me sick. I can't listen to him anymore. I can't hear him. I can't see him. I want nothing to do with him. De Niro's like that with me, too.
0: I know.
1: I mean, I love De Niro movies. A lot of the movies he's been in, I've loved. I can't do it anymore. Now, Jane Fonda, I've never cared about one way or another, so.
0: Yeah.
1: That part doesn't. I mean, on Golden Pond, please.
0: It's almost
1: different.
0: Don't take
1: that one away from me.
0: It's almost different to me when it's an actor playing a different part in a movie. If it's a movie that I've loved and it's on cable and I'm watching part of it, I can still get some enjoyment out of that. But the musicians, it is harder. I will definitely give you that. And then you're like, hey, Obama! And you're going off because of his speech talking about American values.
1: Oh, yeah. Okay.
2: Hey, we used to all agree on certain values. Okay. Come on.
1: Until you came around,
2: Right.
0: Well, and now what? You want to mutilate kids and people have a problem with it. You're like, well, you're hateful. What?
1: Yeah.
0: You're insane.
3: There are American values we can all share regardless of party. Values every president here today, as different as we are, has tried our best to uphold. Values that John McCain and Mitt Romney believed in, no less than I did.
0: Okay. And what did they say about them at the time?
2: White supremacists.
0: They did. And if people forget about that, there are clips out there.
2: Well, yeah, they said that Mitt Romney gave a woman cancer and wanted to lock women up in binders.
0: Yes.
2: Oh, and Joe Biden said that Mitt Romney wanted to enslave black people.
1: Yep.
0: Yes.
1: Sure did.
0: Values we could all agree on.
2: Uh-huh. Give me a freaking break.
1: And he just says it. He just says it.
0: Oh, of course, because he can.
1: Flowery
3: it
1: language.
3: Is our greatest inheritance. The story of America at its best, because it reflects a basic faith in the decency of our fellow citizens.
0: Well,
2: decency.
1: Well, throw that away. The decency thing.
2: Like spying on your successor?
1: Yeah.
2: Sicking the FBI on him?
0: Yeah. I don't know if you happened to see on CNN last night, it was Abby Phillip talking to one of the conservatives on the panel, saying, you know, so many conservatives said he's the most divisive president ever. Is that because he said he was black?
1: No. Not at all. Nothing to do with it.
0: You're still on that?
1: I know.
0: Do you remember?
1: They can't come off of it, though.
0: How many white people voted for him the first time around, but then voted the other way the second time because he didn't do what he said he was going to do? People forget that all the time.
1: Yeah.
0: No, they're...
1: Because he's black.
0: I know. Please. It's sort of the same thing.
1: Stop it.
0: Yeah. Did you see Tom Hanks take a shot at MS Cow?
1: It was kind of funny.
2: It's pretty funny, yeah. Because he was there and MS Now wanted to talk to him. And, yeah, he just did a little drive-by.
0: Yes. And you know... It was wild to me that he did.
6: Doris Kearns Goodwin is here. It's great to see you.
10: What can I do for the 800 people?
6: Jacob Soboroff,
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6: We're live on MS Now.
10: All right, add a zero to it if you need to.
6: I would say millions now that you're on our air.
10: All right, all right.
6: How'd you feel to be here today?
0: The 800 people watching your network right now. He just beat him down.
1: No, I mean, he pays attention to this sort of thing, I'm guessing, so he would know.
0: That is hilarious. And what do you say to that?
1: Particularly, if I guess you do what he does. Well, you got to add a zero or whatever.
0: Yeah. Still, if there's only 8,000 watching, you're still. I mean, even if it's 80,000, it's not very good. Oh, my gosh. Okay. Illegals stealing identities to get welfare. Really? Got to get to that. And the five stories we're watching today coming right up.

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0: The Markley, Van Camp, and Robbins Show. Jamie Markley, David Van Camp, Scott Robbins, and now the five stories we're watching today.
1: One, two, three, four.
2: All right, number five. The Italians are mad at Donald Trump because he claimed Prime Minister Giorgia Meloni begged him for a photo, and he took a photo with her because he felt bad for her. Meloni says that's a complete fabrication. Italy's top diplomat has canceled an upcoming trip to the U.S.
0: Why would he do that?
3: I don't know. I did the same thing.
0: That was just unnecessary. I mean, I'm here to help, not to hurt. Your approval ratings are so bad right now, that's just not endearing you to anybody right now. I'm here to help.
2: Number four, on her way out the door, Director of National Intelligence Tulsi Gabbard shared more documents showing Anthony Fauci tried to cover up the funding for the Wuhan lab where COVID came from. Nothing's ever going to happen. But
4: there's no doubt that wearing masks protects you and gets you to be protected. So it's people protecting.

0: protecting each other.
1: Right.
2: PTSD from that voice.
1: What did he say the month before that?
0: And right now, people should not be walking. There's no reason to be walking around with a mask.
1: Oh, got it. Yeah. Okay. Yeah, you can trust that guy.
3: Mm-hmm. He is the science itself.
0: You're really attacking not only Dr. Anthony Fauci, you're attacking science.
1: Yeah.
3: Science's only begotten son, yes.
1: And dwarfs.
3: number three, Vice President J.D. Vance called off his meeting with Iranian officials after Hezbollah terrorists killed Israeli troops in southern Lebanon. Israel responded with strikes on Hezbollah command centers, and on it goes. However, number two, Israel and Hezbollah have agreed to a ceasefire for now. And number one, President Trump posting on Truth Social, saying, we didn't meet out of desperation. Iran did. They are finished. We'll play out the 60 days. They get no money, not 10 cents.
4: Okay.
3: All right.
4: We'll see what happens.
3: There you go.
4: Of course, Sunday is Father's Day. I will take this opportunity to say that you, Scott Robbins, and you, David Van Camp, are both great dads.
2: Thanks.
4: Not perfect dads, but great dads.
2: No one ever said that.
4: No one's perfect.
2: You do nicely. You do well in that role as well.
4: Well, I appreciate that.
2: Yeah.
4: But with you
2: We're
4: and your daughter,
2: dads.
4: You were a dad when I met you.
2: Yeah.
4: And man, oh man, you would do anything for your daughter.
2: Yeah.
4: And still would.
2: Yes.
4: And David, you know, from knowing you as long as we have, you know, way before you were a dad, watching you grow into a dad has been a really cool thing.
3: Thank
4: you. I mean, you're a different cat than you were 10 years ago.
3: Oh, I think so. I hope so.
2: When I first met you, I thought if you had
4: anyway,
2: kids,
4: we got
2: are you out of your mind?
4: It was a little wilder back then.
2: Oh, man. Skosh.
4: I mellowed out just...
2: Yeah.
4: Just a smidge.
2: Yeah, it's incredible, anyway. The transformation.
4: I mentioned this just within the last week. I've told my oldest daughter before, there's no one that changed me more than you.
2: That's true.
4: That is...
2: Absolutely, 100% true.
4: Yes. I had to see this. People put this out online. It was like one of those Reddit things. My son-in-law is on Reddit all the time. Anyway... They were doing this thing in honor of Father's Day. Dads were sharing their don't tell mom about this type of moments.
2: Yeah.
4: I don't know if you have any of those.
2: Yeah.
4: I mean, I think we all probably have, you know, a few. When Dad said, building an outdoor play set for my five-year-old, I drilled a screw completely through a board and into my shoe, barely stopping just as it broke skin. I dropped a string of profanity right in front of him. Said, please don't say what I said. So far, that's held up. There's a lot of different things. But you know what? I would get ratted out.
2: Yeah.
4: Especially by my son. Like dropping a bad word.
2: Yeah.
4: Driving too fast. Whatever it might be. Okay. But let's just keep this our little secret. And then I'll hear. So you actually said to him, keep this a secret? Oh, gosh, not only did you tell on me, you told that part, too?
3: Yeah.
4: What's wrong with you? There's guy code here, son.
3: My son's school, they were calling each other little names, and then he dropped an MF. And then I got a... That was a fun conversation with the teacher and Alyssa's mom.
4: This is the Markley Van Camp and Robin Show. Yeah. Where do you ever hear that one?
3: Well, he spends a lot of time with me in the garage, and sometimes, you know, things get... heated, because you're frustrated at a piece of wood or something.
4: Yes, I understand. All right, biggest story today.
3: Biggest story of the day, I guess, is, I mean, is there a ceasefire? Is there not a ceasefire? What's happening with Iran? Talks have been canceled now, or at least postponed, with the vice president and Iranian officials, so...
4: Who's ready to nuke them? I'm not. I'm just asking, is there anyone else? Well, I'm not. I don't want nukes. I don't want that.
2: Serious conversations about that, yes. Yes.
4: Off air, that's a joke sometimes.
2: Yeah, right.
4: Joke. Okay.
2: Just a joke.
4: All right. News update. What's your story? Coming right up.

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11: ABC News, I'm Dave Packer. Life-threatening flooding reports across the South stretching from Florida to Texas. All this after Tropical Storm Arthur tore through.
12: Areas of Georgia are also underneath that significant risk. 2 to 3 more inches of rainfall, 6 inches possible, or rather the rates are about 2 to 3 inches of rainfall per hour and 6 inches possible to the already 12 or more inches we've received in some places. Other areas in some spots, over 20 inches of rainfall.
11: ABC meteorologist Leslie Lopez. Israel's Friday attacks on Hezbollah in Lebanon threatening the peace talks in Switzerland between Iran and the U.S. Iran wants to see those attacks stop, but Israel's not a party to the deal. A manhunt tonight in Missouri. The FBI is looking for Oscar Sanchez Munoz, a 22-year-old man they say shot multiple people along two interstates, leaving one person killed, four others injured. The FBI now offering a $25,000 reward for information that leads to the suspect's arrest or conviction. This is ABC News.
13: The KFQD weather forecast for Anchorage and the Valley. This afternoon, a mixture of sun and clouds, highs into the upper 60s. Tonight, perhaps a passing shower in spots, otherwise partly cloudy, lows in the low 50s. Saturday, intervals of clouds and sun, highs in the upper 60s. Sunday's looking mostly cloudy, highs around 65. This is KFQD meteorologist Steve Adams.
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0: Van Camp and Robin Show. Thank you so much for being here. Jamie Markley, David Van Camp, Scott Robbins. Okay, so we got people here illegally that are stealing others' identities to get welfare. That's the deal, David?
1: Yes, that is the deal. Illegal aliens have been busted doing this. The DOJ has indicted, what, five people for massive welfare fraud scheme out of Boston. Most of them are illegal aliens. And Assistant Attorney General Colin McDonald talked about it on Fox News, just sort of laid out what they did.
0: Okay. Roll it.
2: What we found there is what we're finding in states across the country, which is that the further we look, the more fraud that we find. Jeez. And really proving correct President Trump's instincts that significant focus needs to be placed on this fraud issue. The cases yesterday, they range from just $4,000 in fraud up to over $500,000 in fraud. And the common theme in these cases was illegal aliens stealing the identities of Americans to then steal from America. 11 of the 15 charged defendants are suspected to be unlawfully present in the United States. They would assume the identities of Americans.
0: All right, time out a second. Okay, what should the punishment be for that?
1: Well,
0: you get caught.
1: If you're here illegally.
0: And stealing somebody else's identity.
1: Yeah. Life
0: on
1: in prison. Yeah.
0: Yeah.
3: Yeah, oh yeah. Yeah, deportation would be too.
0: Yeah. I didn't know if anybody was going to go with the old death penalty on that one or not.
3: Ooh, I don't know about death, but
0: I know. Well, see, on Monday, we'd say, you know, hey, this should be really strict penalty.
3: Mm-hmm.
0: By Tuesday and Wednesday, you're losing patience. You know, it's something stricter. By Friday, it's usually kill them.
3: Yeah.
0: Enough.
3: Kill them.
0: Everyone's had it.
3: Guillotine on Netflix.
0: I know that's not the answer, but man, enough. We have got to be the most chill country on the planet when it comes to people coming here illegally and doing nefarious crap.
1: Yeah,
3: I would agree with you there. Yes.
0: Enough. Dang, man.
2: And then go to the various benefit programs to sign up for these programs. And once they got in the door with one program, that then opened up the buffet of benefit programs to them, such that they could receive benefits with respect to food, housing, disability, health care, and the full range of benefits. So this is what we're looking to root out everywhere.
0: Dude.
3: Yeah, we have those that are against that, rooting that out.
0: Well, yeah, because they want it to keep going.
3: Yes.
0: Either because they benefit from it, or they're getting the votes.
3: Or both, yeah.
0: That's why they're freaking out about voter ID.
3: Gosh dang.
0: And all this, it's the most oppressive law that's being put forth.
3: Mm-hmm.
0: That's what Schumer said.
3: Oh, yeah. Oh, I know.
0: Are you joking? Why do you need to cheat? Well, we know why.
3: Mm-hmm. Yeah.
0: But still, it's infuriating. Speaking of infuriating, Scott Robbins has come to the conclusion that, in fact, Major League Baseball does hate him and his values.
3: Gosh dang.
0: This has gone on, well, not only because you can't see the team you love, even though you pay for it. That is a crazy thing in and of itself.
3: Yeah, well, they get blacked out on MLB because they're playing a regional team.
0: Because the Royals is your favorite team, the Royals and the Cubs.
3: Yeah, I watch the Royals. I can watch the Cub games whenever I want. That's still no problem.
0: Okay.
3: Royals, that's a problem. They're playing the Cardinals, and I can't watch them because of the Cardinals.
0: Because you need it.
3: Blacked out.
0: Even though you pay to watch the Royals.
3: Yes.
0: That doesn't include watching. Okay.
3: No.
0: Got it.
3: No.
0: That makes sense.
3: So they do hate me.
0: All right. And then there was the, you know, controversy with the San Francisco Giants and the Pride Night and the hats with the rainbow logo on the hat. And then you had some players putting Bible verses on there.
3: On the rainbow hat, yeah.
0: Yeah. And it was freaked out.
3: Mm-hmm.
0: MLB's issuing a statement and the Giants, can't do this, hateful, blah, blah, blah, whatever. You mentioned this yesterday, the trifecta, Scott, that Josh Hawley, senator from Missouri, it's like, hey, enough of this.
3: He's dropping the hammer on these guys, yeah.
0: And he was interviewed by Daily Wire about this, and this is part of what he said.
4: Well, I think it's absolutely outrageous that for years now, MLB has forced their players to turn their uniforms into billboards for the most controversial political messaging, endorsing the BLM movement, which is under investigation for fraud, by the way, endorsing the trans movement, trans rights and ideology. And now when a couple of players who are religious believers want to write a Bible verse on their uniforms, they're told, oh, no, no, no, way too controversial. I tell you what it is. It's a violation of the First Amendment to target religious believers in this way.

0: So then Josh Hawley is asked, okay, what do you want to see from the MLB?
1: Well, number one, they need to knock it off. I mean, they need to quit persecuting these players. They need to apologize to these players, and they need to stop it. Number two, they need to respond to me and tell the country why it is they think they have grounds to do this. I want to see all of the rules that have governed all of their political messaging for the last 6 years, where they've been forcing players to adopt and espouse explicitly political messages. I want to know all of the rules that have governed that. I want to know what the rules are now that they say prevent Bible verses, for heaven's sake, from being quoted. And I want to know why they think that they can use their federal antitrust exemption in this way. And I can tell you, if I don't get answers, and if the commissioner goes forward with disciplining, so-called, and fining these players, I'm going to ask him to come to Congress, take an oath, and explain himself to the country.
0: Oh, yeah, that'll be fun.
2: Mm-hmm. You know, I mean, again, I love baseball. There's no question about that. But it's just like, do you know your audience? Do you know who watches these games? Mm-hmm. Have you done surveys? Do you talk to people? You have focus groups? I mean, what are we talking about here?
0: ESG scores is what we're talking about.
2: I understand that, but really?
0: Isn't that what it's about?
2: What are they going to hold over your head?
0: Well, I know, but they don't care. Yeah, it's all about money in the end, money and power.
2: It's just incredible to me.
3: And they know that people like Scott will keep watching their product, even though they explicitly tell people like Scott, we hate you.
2: I know. Well, I'll tell you what, if I see Bruce Springsteen at a game, I'm done, okay?
0: I don't know if this calls for bringing out old Alex, but maybe it does with Major League Baseball and this sort of...
4: They hate you! They hate God! They hate children! And damn them now!
2: That's one of my favorite
0: one of the greatest
2: all-time clips.
0: Of all time, you're right. Yes, no doubt about it. All right, it's that time. We do it a couple of times a day. Go around the table. It may not be the biggest story out there, but it caught your attention. David, today, what's your story?
3: Well, I guess we'll kind of stay on the topic of baseball. I just thought this was kind of funny. A Yankees player, Jazz Chisholm Jr., had to leave the game yesterday because, well, he had a gender-affirming foul tip.
2: Oh, gosh, yeah.
3: He's at bat, and it was a curveball, and it popped back up into his groin area, and he went
2: down.
3: Well,
2: there'll be no Jazz Chisholm III.
3: he got, yes. Yeah. The play-by-play was funny because they didn't know what he had hit until they're watching the replay.
2: Yeah.
0: Okay. Before we play it, Jazz Chisholm, you've got to tell me if I'm right or wrong, because I don't follow baseball as much as you, and I do love baseball, but he's a bit of a showboater, isn't he?
2: But he's a good guy. He's a funny guy.
0: Okay.
2: You know, and I mean, he loves playing.
0: Is he a showboater?
2: Probably a little.
0: Okay.
2: But they mic him up a lot, and he's really funny, and he's really good. So,
0: okay.
2: Anyway.
0: All right, roll a clip.
5: And a breaking ball fouled off of Chisholm. He felt that one. Remember, Jazz fouled a ball off his foot last night. I don't know where he fouled this one off, and I don't really want to know. I
6: don't think it was the foot.
5: Good look at this curveball right here. See, Jazz hits right on the top of it.
7: Oh, that's why.
5: Gee. That one will have you singing at a high pitch in the shower. Oof, he looks like he's really in pain. I'm hoping that he is wearing a protective cup. There are so many players throughout baseball, particularly infielders, that don't wear one.
0: That's so true.
2: Yeah, there are.
0: I mean, we used to tell, like, the youth players, you really should wear it. Well, that's only for catchers. No, it's not.
2: Yeah.
0: Oh, man. Okay.
5: Is that a new trend? There are more guys that don't wear one than you would believe. Some guys are just uncomfortable wearing one.
7: This hurts to even watch the replay. I'm looking away.
6: Oh. This one's laughed in a while.
8: I told you it makes you sweat.
3: Yeah, he's just dripping
8: it's
3: sweat.
8: It's terrible, man.
0: Oh.
8: You see, the guys in the dugout know exactly what happened.
6: Yeah, they sure do.
8: It's all fun and games, but it's not you.
6: Yeah, they're probably fighting the urge to laugh with now maybe genuine concern for how long this has gone on. Yeah. Anthony Volpe is going to check in for Jazz. Yeah.
0: Oh, man.
2: He
3: had to leave.
0: Is he going to miss time?
3: I don't know about time.
2: No, he might, because it depends on how elephantized they are.
3: What was the
0: elephantized
3: Yadier Molina one is the one that is still like it lives in my head rent free just because I'd heard the combination of words that I wish I'd never heard, which was scrotal hematoma.
0: Oh,
2: yes. Scrotal hematoma. Yeah,
0: man.

0: That's no good. No.
1: I don't know if a cup would have mattered in that case, because look, I came up under it almost.
0: Yeah, it only goes so far.
1: Yeah, it may have helped. I don't know.
0: But yeah, couldn't have hurt.
1: The old school cups, I mean, you had to get pretty much shots straight on for that to work.
0: Yeah.
1: Yeah.
0: All right. What do you got for your story, Scott? Heading into Father's Day weekend. Yikes.
1: I can still remember the guys that were like, cup check. Okay.
0: Oh, and they just punch you.
1: Yes.
0: Punch you right there. Yeah,
1: yeah. Right. You guys all.
0: I don't know if guys still do that or not. That was
1: idiots.
0: Crazy. Oh, yeah. You always had to cover up.
1: That's right. Cup check.
0: Yeah.
1: Who's the guy that plays for the Lakers? That Mitch, what's his name?
0: Yeah, Kupchak.
1: Bang!
0: Boom! That was the line.
1: What idiots. All right. Cheryl Atkinson is writing today. She said, another thing I've written about and spoken about that Dr. Fauci didn't tell the truth about, and nobody is flagging, as he was going on the comedy shows and testifying to Congress early on that COVID was, quote, 10 times deadlier than the flu, post quote, he actually co-published a scientific paper stating the opposite. He said COVID was about as bad as the flu season. At the time, I called his office for an interview. Although he was never shy, he wouldn't agree to do an interview with me about this subject.
0: Really?
1: I then asked his office to explain which of the statements was correct. Is it 10 times deadlier, or is it just a bad flu? Nobody called me back. They declined to answer.
0: Really?
1: Yeah, so anyway, I just thought I'd throw that in there. That was not discussed, by the way, in the Tulsi Gabbard drop yesterday.
0: Okay. For my story, I just thought this was kind of interesting. And Papa John's is getting a bad rap for this, saying, you know, they're spying on your fridge. I'm like, what? Papa John's is spying on your fridge? How are they doing that? This was a story. Where was it? Papa John's recently partnered with NBC Universal and Instacart to collect data on when various people might be out of groceries and might be more vulnerable to ordering pizza.
1: Huh.
0: So how it works is Instacart would say what day of the week people usually order a restock. They use that app. Then in the days leading up to that day, Papa John's would serve those people pizza ads during Peacock and NBC Universal streaming content.
1: Mm-hmm.
0: It's like, oh, this is the place for that sort of ad. And the ad would say, light on groceries or empty fridge. Here's a QR code. Papa John's, special rate, whatever. They're like, is that spying on your fridge? It makes it sound like an AI thing. It, to me, isn't that just kind of smart marketing?
2: Yeah, it is. So.
1: Yeah.
2: Yeah.
0: People are like, well, that's kind of creepy. I'm like, are you? I'm the same way. I'm like, am I missing something here? Seems like that's actually pretty smart marketing to me.
1: Yeah.
0: But,
1: I would want to know that if I was Papa John's. Yeah.
0: Yeah.
1: What's the day when people are most likely to call and order a pizza? Yeah.
0: It makes sense.
1: Yeah.
0: Okay. Oh, my gosh. So you'll see a story about two people drag racing, irresponsible. When one of them's 85, does it make it cool? Nimrod's in the news and a news update straight ahead.

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13: Calorie free. The Markley, Van Camp, and Robbins show.
14: Yes, true.
13: Jamie Markley, David Van Camp, Scott Robbins.
14: Up.
13: We're on the air now, right?
14: Yep.
13: Yeah. You know, a lot of people talk about the weight loss injections. Uh-huh. You know why? Because they're effective. You can get the job done if you want to lose a bunch of weight. The problem is a lot of people don't want any needles. And then you've heard different people talk about side effects. Mm-hmm. What was the name of that show that woman was on?
15: The Big Bang Theory.
13: Yes. Oh, yeah. My goodness. Talking about the side effects of the shots?
15: Yeah.
13: Uncontrollable. Oh, you'd have to wear Depends.
14: Yeah, explosives.
13: Mm-hmm. 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
15: A couple of news updates here. Federal authorities say 13 illegal aliens were arrested at a window supply business in Paducah, Kentucky, including 8 who have been indicted for using stolen Social Security numbers while employed there. You've got that.
13: Infuriating.
15: Yeah. And then, of course, the whole business with Iran, and they're mad because Israel has been fighting back against Hezbollah. Mm-hmm. They're saying the deal is being violated by the United States, even though we had nothing to do with it. And then there's this ceasefire that's come up because between Hezbollah and Israel, and I guess it's back on with the United States and Iran, and who knows.
13: All right, we'll see. Here we go. Nimrod.
16: When the going gets tough.
17: Damn it, this is too hard.
16: The dumb get dumber.
18: All right, Dean.
16: It's Nimrod's in the News on the Markley, Van Camp, and Robbins show.
19: I love the poorly educated.
13: All right. Nimrod's in the News. We go to Lake County, Florida. It's 11:30 at night. Deputy traveling south on U.S. 27 and County Road 33 sees two vehicles. They're rolling, like racing.
14: Mm.
13: There's a gray two-door sports car and a red Corvette. One's going at 125, the other 110. This is at a 45 mile-an-hour zone. One guy, 85-year-old William Bosworth of Leesburg. The other, 57-year-old Philip Signorio from Titusville.
14: Yeah, dude.
13: He said, well, he swerved at me. That was the deal. We weren't really street racing. No, they both were arrested for street racing and other charges.
14: 85.
15: Paul needs a walker. Yeah.
13: And that's Nimrod's in the News.
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26: Now at 6, it's a big Friday and weekend. Today is Juneteenth, where Alaska and other parts of the country commemorate the emancipation of slaves. It's also time for summer solstice, which calls for celebrations and plenty of events. Father's Day is also on Sunday. First at 6, we follow developing news out of Juneau. During the last day of the special session, as a deadline from the governor approaches, our political reporter, Will Courtney, joins us now. He's been following all these updates for us all day today, and he will be tonight. Tell me what's happening so far.
27: Yeah, well, there's been two major objectives that we've been watching throughout the day. That's this LNG bill. What are lawmakers ultimately going to be doing with this gas line, and are they going to be providing sweeping property tax exemptions? And then you have these veto overrides. The governor vetoed 9 bills yesterday. That was out of 24 that he needed to act on, and ultimately 5 were taken up for an attempt to be veto overridden. 2 of them were successful.
26: What is the temperature right now in Juneau? Are people frustrated, or is this par for the course?
27: That's something that I've been trying to get a really good idea on, and it's hard to tell just from the statements that we're getting directly during these committee hearings. You know, we did hear several lawmakers getting a little bit frustrated during certain moments, but ultimately they still have a lot of work that's still on their plate when it comes to just how these property tax exemptions are going to look. And certainly having 9 of their pieces of legislation that they've been hoping to, you know, get across the finish line, getting that veto at the 11th hour is certainly stressful, at to say the least.
26: Oh, yeah, absolutely. And is the governor talking with lawmakers about any of these policies?
27: Yeah, and that's something that another idea that we're trying to get, because we've heard from lawmakers that the governor is just not here. He's not present. You know, I did hear Senator Lyman Hoffman mention, I believe during the Senate Finance Committee hearing this morning, that there was extensive back and forth with the administration, specifically on some of these policies. And that's about the gas line, of course, something that's really heavily scrutinized in Juneau and could be really just define the future of Alaska in so many ways.
26: Yeah, and I know, you know, at this point it's hard to predict the future, but what are things feeling like they're heading right now?
27: Well, we have until midnight, right? And that's certainly the question. They are really working towards getting some amendments passed and getting progress really through the finish line. And ultimately, it's hard to get a really clear idea what the future looks like, but they have until midnight.
26: And you'll be here with us monitoring from this all night tonight, so keep updated on our website, of course, and see you back here on the late edition.
27: Absolutely. Thanks, Rebecca.
26: Well, today, of course, is Juneteenth. The day is being marked by events all across the country, including at the Delaney Park Strip in Anchorage. The Freedom Rally runs through Sunday. The free event teaches people the real meaning of the day while offering things like live performances and plenty of vendors.
28: We're all inclusive. It's just really a celebration day, and we don't separate from anybody, but we want to make sure that everyone knows what today is, which is Juneteenth for our culture.
26: Juneteenth officially became a federal holiday in 2021. We'll have more on the impact of Juneteenth in Alaska tonight on the late edition. Summer solstice time is here, and the Alaska Gold Panthers are getting ready to take place in the annual Midnight Sun baseball game. It's a tried and true tradition, and as Adrian Peterson is telling us, it's live. He is live for us right now at Browden Memorial Park with the preview.
29: Is it okay if we just prop it up?
30: That's right. Tonight, folks will witness the annual Midnight Sun baseball game, where the ball stays in play past midnight without stadium lights. Now, this annual and very famous baseball game kind of got countrywide fame through the MLB players that have played in the game as Gold Panthers. Now, it's not just that, though, because this game was first known as the High Noon at Midnight Classic, and it's been played under natural light since 1906, which makes this the 120th anniversary. And on that historic note, Groudon Memorial Park is receiving a permanent exhibit that will stay as a reminder of baseball's history in Alaska and Fairbanks tonight. Now, this game is almost always sold out, as folks are already lining up. And tonight, the Gold Panthers will be playing the Utah Yaks. As I mentioned, folks are already lining up, and those who already have their tickets can expect the doors open to at 8 p.m., first pitch at 10 p.m. Adrian, oh, and Jackie, it's very hot out here. Please do inform us what folks can look forward to weather-wise tonight as we roll into the game.
1: Well, Adrian, I certainly hope you have some sunscreen on because it's going to be a nice night in the Fairbanks area. The only caveat would be that there could possibly be some thunderstorm development in the vicinity. So you can see also that the dry conditions for a vast area of the interior are under red flag warnings going into this weekend. So it's summer heat, but also caution as we have some elevated fire danger. That lightning activity, it's much more widespread through the south central region as we head through this evening. So again, into the Matanuska as well as Susitna Valley, it calls for caution. If you're around a campfire, do not leave it unattended. And even if it's a lightning strike that you see create some smoldering, make sure to report that quickly. You can see some of those lightning strikes just across the inlet. And 67 for Anchorage, 73 in Palmer. It is 80 degrees right now in Fairbanks with Ketchikan on the sunny side and a temperature of 64 degrees. Going into tomorrow, Saturday, more on the sunny side for Anchorage, Fairbanks, and Juneau with temperatures into the 70s and even 80s, 66 with Bethel, and a chance for some shower activity in that part of the state. I'll have more on the forecast and coming up a little bit later, but also want to let you know that we have some folks that are trying to just beat the heat. So if you're a moose, you try to find the nearest human pool or sprinkler. Check out this video from Julie Mitchell of this moose. Yep, managed to find that pool and just took its time enjoying some of that. So, yeah, just make sure you let the humans use the pool at times too, Mr. Moose. And as we approach summer solstice, Danny Tompkins and also Jace Bertrand are out checking out another tradition at Flat Top. It's a bit of a hike, but guys, we hear it's worth it.
2: Thanks, Jackie. Yeah, it's a beautiful day to be out hiking, and you mentioned a moose. We actually saw one a little bit ago, so it's been a great day out here. We just made it to the top for the 5 o'clock. We're on our way down, but, you know, we hear some people are doing a bigger trek tomorrow.
3: Yeah, incredible. These people are taking a trampoline piece by piece all the way to the top of Flat Top Mountain, where they're going to rebuild that trampoline and jump on it to celebrate the summer solstice. Now, Danny, have you ever taken a trampoline up a mountain?
2: I personally have not. Even though I grew up here, I have not done that before, but I have put one together, and it is a lot of moving pieces. You got all the springs, the fabric of the trampoline, and then the poles. So I can imagine it's a very big feat and would take a lot of people, but it sounds like it'd be so exciting, and especially at 10 p.m. I mean, can you imagine jumping on the top of a mountain?
3: I could not. I am terrified of heights, so I'm going to try and make my way all the way down the mountain. I hope we're not going to lose sunlight here on this beautiful summer day. Back to you guys.
26: Have fun out there tonight. Still ahead, it's a pizza party this Friday. In tonight's edition of 907 Friday, we are on the hunt for the hottest and tastiest pie. Johnson Kuhn, live after the break.
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3: My law enforcement career here in Alaska went 25 years. The fentanyl problem in Alaska is huge. It's coming from South America, from China. It's easily moved into villages. It's a huge problem. A lot of people dying. Alaskans are suffering because of this drug. Senator Sullivan is doing a great job supporting stricter penalties on those trafficking fentanyl. He's been a great friend and ally to law enforcement. It's really gone a long ways to help protect Alaskans. Call Senator Sullivan and thank him for fighting to end the fentanyl crisis.

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2: The station, this is entirely my opinion, but I'm saying Uncle Joe's for tonight, for this test. Uncle Joe's was number one. Rebecca, back to you.
3: Thank you so much for that one, John. So you made coming into work today totally worth it. Looks like a great day. Jackie will be back with your full forecast after the break.
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8: Why did we fire Mary Peltola? Here's a reminder. In Congress, Peltola voted against funding medical care programs our veterans rely on, and she voted against funding military construction projects and housing for military families. Even worse, Mary Peltola voted against a pay raise for our troops. We fired Mary because she left our military and veterans behind. A reminder why we don't want her in the Senate. Last Frontier PAC is responsible for the content of this advertising.

0: Wow, a summer solstice also marks the return of the Slammin' Salmon Derby Youth Fishing Competition at Ship Creek. This is a live look there now, and today marks the last weekend of the event. It's worth noting that the best fishing hours are typically 3 hours before and after the high tide. So you can always look those up on the tide tables. Now let's get to the Anchorage area where from our Eagle River camera, we are watching some of those clouds billow up. We've seen some lightning reported out of the valley locations. And, well, we're past 1,000 lightning strikes now so far through the day. And as far as our satellite radar and satellite imagery, we're watching a storm system. It's still churning south in the Gulf of Alaska, but then much of that rest of the mainland areas are under the influence of high pressure. It is this lightning that we are watching into the interior as well as the south central region that continues to bring us some very active weather. And in the vicinity of some of these lightning strikes and some convective activity, you could see some heavy downpours at times, certainly across the Alaska Range as we work our way through this evening. That is the case. And into the interior, red flag warning conditions, as well as into Susitna Valley today, but likely into tomorrow as well. Even the Copper River Basin, watch out for some of that activity rolling through that part of the state this evening. As I mentioned, the central and eastern interior through really Monday, including this weekend, of course, that thunderstorms, lightning, even gusts up to 40 miles per hour. And for interior Alaska, heat advisory for the Yukon Flats as temperatures will go up to 85 degrees. So you need to be wary of that. And for Alaskans, you know, when you get those hot temperatures, boy, I'm telling you, it can get quite challenging. And we don't really have air conditioning, so I hope you have some fans in the interior. We're talking about some high temperatures also into southeast Alaska, where there is a heat advisory for the Haynesboro and Klukwan area. Temperatures into the low 80s around Annette, Hyder, and into Ketchikan, you could see also similar temperatures and conditions. We're so far at 1,687 lightning strikes with 52 fires that are active across the state. Six were new today, and we're over 7,400 acres burned. Look at these high temperatures. 65 in Dead Horse. That was a very warm one. It made it to 73 degrees in Coldfoot, and Galena 71, 70 showing up across parts of the Panhandle yet again and through the South Central region, 78 degrees in Talkeetna with 77 out of Talkeetna. So we're watching the thunderstorm activity blossom into the afternoon and evening hours, but then just around Kodiak, Southwest Alaska, you'll see that development of low pressure that it'll be moving in some showers over Southwest Alaska. Otherwise, still looking at fairly dry conditions with that exception of those showers and thunderstorms, but they are pretty quick movers and they sometimes are not providing the adequate amounts of moisture when you get into a dry spell. Now, for Southeast Alaska, sunshine and 70s going into the weekend. 65 for Sitka. It does stay at 59 in Yakutat. For Fairbanks, their high temperatures will be into the 80s the next couple of days and 70s as they start off next week. And for the South Central region, wow, we're looking pretty nice with highs into the 60s across much of the Kenai Peninsula. Kodiak, 58 degrees there. More nice weather for parts of Prince William Sound. That chance of thunderstorm into Galena and the Copper River Basin. And for the valley areas, more sunshine. Again, the only caveat with a nice solstice type weather is that dry conditions that prompt those red flag condition and warnings. And so for the Anchorage area, we're going for 70 degrees and it could get up to 71 in Girdwood. We do have a lot of activities happening as we go through the weekend because not only is it a great June weekend, it is not only Father's Day on Sunday, summer solstice occurring then. So we should see those temperatures staying into the 70s through the weekend. And even into Monday, parts of town could still hit those temperatures. Then we're going to be into the 60s heading into next week with Wednesday, a possible rainy day coming our way. But after such a stretch of sunshine, you probably need to get Mother Nature to sprinkle in a little moisture.
1: It has just been a heavenly June. I have zero complaints, Jackie.
0: Nice. I don't want to open the complaint department.
1: Exactly. Still ahead in World Cup action, two teams have officially advanced past the group stage, and Alaska has ties to both. Kelly Fellows is here with more.
2: Yeah, not only did Team USA turn in another strong performance this morning, but their co-hosts to the south are playing just as well with a little Alaskan help. More coming up.
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4: 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We'll see ninjas going head to head to head.
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1: You can see we brought the news outside to you because these are the types of days that Alaskans live for after being cooped up all winter long. Warmer than any day in 2025. So yeah, we've waited a long time for this heat.
2: Well, Team USA is reaching heights it has never seen before in this World Cup, as this morning's performance against Australia showed that the tournament opening trouncing of Paraguay was not a fluke. The U.S. blanked the Socceroos 2-0 in Seattle to lock in a trip to the knockout round. It's the first time the Americans have won consecutive World Cup matches since 1930, and it came without arguably the best player in Stars and Stripes. Star attacker Christian Pulisic was a late scratch with calf pain. We now await the results of tonight's matchup between Paraguay and Turkey. If that ends in anything but a Turkey win, Team USA locks up the top spot in Group D with one match to spare. And Team USA isn't the only host nation having a good time in the tournament so far, as Team Mexico is off to a 2-0 start in its group with a little Alaskan help. 71 minutes into Mexico's 1-0 win over South Korea yesterday, Anchorage's own Obed Vargas subbed into a World Cup game for the very first time, officially becoming Alaska's first ever competitor on soccer's biggest stage. The 20-year-old even came close to scoring in his World Cup debut with a shot on goal that came an impressive save away from being an incredible moment for Alaskan soccer. As it was, for Vargas's family in the stands, it was 26 minutes they'll never forget.
10: Thank God that I was alive to watch him do that yesterday. It's a dream come true, like I said before, for him. It's a dream come true for family. It's a dream come true for everyone that knows Obed, that he always shared, that he wants to play in the World Cup someday.
2: And stay tuned for the late edition tonight. We'll hear more from his whole family about how that moment felt. We'll be right back.
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1: Winners from our two stations in Alaska who now move on to the next stage in our star-studded sing-off.
17: Oh, say can you see by the dawn's early light.
1: That is Eve Baker, and she'll represent Fairbanks at the regional level. Now here is Princess Tapafua, who will represent Anchorage.
18: Oh.

0: are two winners competing against singers from 10 other states, including Hawaii, Nevada, and Kansas. You can vote in the next stage on our website. You can do that until June 28th. It was really fun to see the winners.
1: Oh, my gosh.
0: I went to Tracy's office to go listen to everybody. Yeah. It was just amazing.
1: Oh, nice.
0: Yeah.
1: So good luck to those two.
0: Absolutely.
1: Yeah. Well, for the weekend, we're going to be seeing some nice weather. It's nice out there now. We do watch for some of that development, increased clouds leading to some possible showers into the afternoon. Right now, we're dealing with some lightning picking up into the south, central, and western interior. Be careful out there in the vicinity of thunder and lightning. But for the temperatures and the seven-day forecast, I'm sure you want to see that, don't you? Why is it not coming up? But we are looking at some pretty nice conditions that will be coming our way. But lightning safety, I want you to also be aware of that because we do see some elevated fire danger. 70s for the Anchorage area going through the weekend, but it's 80s for the interior city of Fairbanks. So enjoy that. Stay safe.
0: Absolutely. See you back here for the late edition.
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13: When devastation hit Denali, we were first to share Robin Pendery's story.
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1: Well, hello, Alaska, and welcome to The Reset. It's Friday, Snaps for Friday. I'm Jackie Purcell in this half hour, dancing, sports, and then running in the sun. A dangerous activity for one woman, plus your featured viewer photo of the day. Today's shot comes from South Central Alaska near Girdwood. Surfers riding the boar tide on Turnagain Arm. Thank you to Deb Mitchell for sending that in. And you know what? It's easy to submit your photos. Be like Deb. Take that picture in landscape mode, then upload through our news or our weather app or even our website. I always think you do need a good suit to get in that kind of water. Well, as if marathons aren't challenging enough, one woman is running a race with a condition that makes her allergic to sunlight. Susan Elizabeth Littlefield spoke with Emily Pearson about how she overcame her unique training obstacle.
4: Emily Pearson is a lifelong athlete.
8: I swam for 12 years.
4: When she aged out of the pool, she started on a new path.
8: I knew I wanted to get into running.
4: But for years, running looked like this.
8: If we did this interview a year ago, I would have been right now covered head to toe just to avoid the sunlight exposure because it would...
19: With clothing?
8: Yeah, with clothing. It would cause really painful reactions. My hands, feet, and face, everything.
4: Emily has EPP. It's a rare genetic disorder that causes severe, painful reactions to sunlight.
8: It felt like my hands were in an oven on fire with, like, pins and needles, like, burning, itching, like, just anything I could do to cool them off.
4: And her face?
8: But it just looks like a balloon, kind of, like, puffy.
19: And feels
8: and
19: like...
8: just feels hot and insufferable pain.
4: So her goal to run long races was complicated.
8: I would run... at 4 or 5 in the morning, I would run covered up. If I had to run in the afternoon, I would run outside, head to toe in gear, or I would run late at night. I would wait to run until like 9 or 10 o'clock after it was like dusk.
4: But she's been making it happen. 8 half marathons and 1 full.
19: This was not the path of least resistance for you. This was not the sport of least resistance to you, but you went for it.
8: Mm-hmm. Yeah, because I wanted to prove to myself that I could and prove to myself that I can do anything I put my mind to and make younger me proud.
4: She's now training for grandmas in her hometown of Duluth, but this race is different. Through Mayo, she's on a clinical trial for bitopertin, a new drug, and...
8: And now I can run... at 8 in the morning, I can run at 2 in the afternoon, I can run at 4 in the afternoon, I can run whenever I want, and I don't have to worry about getting a reaction from EPP because from the sun.
19: Seems like you found freedom.
8: Yeah.
4: She says she shed the anxiety of trying to always hide from the sun. She shed the bulky clothing, too.
8: A lot of people can't even say they've run a marathon, and I can say, well, I've done it. Well, there's the sun, so.
19: We're proud of you, too.
8: Thank you.
1: Wow, that must have been a real life change. Pearson says one of her strategies is to run alongside family and friends. Coming up next on The Reset, a frozen chocolate bar, a family jacket, and a climb to the top of North America. The Alaska family cheering on a niece who just finished all 50 states' high points.
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1: Climbing season in Denali State Park is nearing an end. Many of the mountaineers that reached the summit, one of them achieving a personal record. Jo Allgood shows us it was inspired by her family.
0: They summited at 7:45 last night. It was her 50th high point of the United States, so she's been working on it to get high points in every state. This was her final one, so she's pretty excited.
3: Raisa D'Antonio got that text from her niece Bailey on Thursday morning. To celebrate the milestone, she said Bailey ate a chocolate bar that she sent with her.
0: She said she didn't break her teeth, even though it was pretty frozen.
3: In their family, the feat is practically a tradition at this point.
0: Her mom had done the 50 high points, and my brother has done a lot of them. My younger sister also has done almost all of them. And so I think she finds that very motivational.
3: And for most, summiting all 50 high points would be enough, along with the tallest mountain on the continent. Not for Bailey.
0: So Bailey flew up on Saturday before they went out, like May 30th or something. That morning, she was in Fargo running a marathon.
5: Oh my gosh.
3: After running a marathon in 48 states, Bailey is hoping to check the last two off her list.
0: Marathons? I don't know. We don't have other people who run marathons in our family, so I have no idea. We're pretty outdoorsy, but not that kind of... It's pretty amazing.
3: Raisa lives in Alaska, but hasn't climbed the Great One herself. But she's come close.
0: She's wearing my jacket that has been up Denali now 4 times, I think. Never on me.
3: Jo Allgood, Alaska's news source.
1: Wow, that is quite a feat. We reached out to Bailey as well about her accomplishment, but as one might expect, she's a little out of that cell phone range at the moment. Well, dozens of dogs got out in the sun for competition at the state fairgrounds on Palmer for the biggest summer solstice flyball tournament to date. Danny Tompkins spent the day with some of the teams competing this year.
6: She's been doing this since she was 2.
7: You guys can go.
6: Delta doesn't know life any other way.
7: Over!
6: Her owner, Mesa Smith, doesn't either.
7: My parents started flyball up here in Alaska around 2004, so I've just grown up around the sport.
6: If you're wondering what this sport is...
9: Participants have described this as a team sport with 4 dogs per team that go relay style. So they go over the first 4 jumps, hit the pressure point that releases the ball at the box, and then go back over the 4 jumps before the next dog goes.
10: I am their designated box loader. You got about 4 or 5 seconds between to remember which dog, which ball, which side they're turning. It's crazy.
6: Kelly Welch traveled here all the way from Maryland.
10: The fly ball community is unique. Right? It is a team sport unlike any other dog sport. We have to adjust on the fly.
6: But this year wasn't just on the fly. It's the 20th Summer Solstice Tournament, the biggest yet. Yes! 17 teams. And in true Alaska fashion.
7: In the past few years, we have raced at midnight once, which was a lot of fun. Our teams that come visit from out of state have a blast with that.
6: Delta has a blast, too. At 6 years old, she has more racing ahead of her. And after 20 years, so does this community.
7: We love what we do. We love training dogs, and we love our community.
6: Danny Tompkins, Alaska's news source.
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6: The Ugandan dance troupe Ghetto Kids are preparing for the performance of a lifetime, showing off their moves alongside Colombian superstar Shakira at the World Cup Final halftime show. CNN's Isa Soares has their story.
7: So I've already invited the Ghetto Kids from Uganda.
8: It was the message of a lifetime. The moment a group of kids from Uganda found out they'd be performing at the FIFA World Cup final alongside the one and only Shakira.
7: Can you tell us and tell our viewers around the world what that moment was like when you got the invite?
9: It came in rushing. It was like, guys, come watch this. It was Shakira. We had everything. She was like, oh, I've confirmed that Ghetto Kids would come and perform with me at the FIFA campaign. So we were jumping around, just so that words can express or explain how happy we are. It was a dream come true. We danced.
10: I felt so happy. This is a big opportunity and I can't wait to perform with Shakira.
11: Feel it, got everything you need it.
8: The group, known as the Ghetto Kids, caught Shakira's eye on social media, where the infectiously joyful dance videos have amassed millions of followers. Made up of dozens of children in poverty from the age of 4 to 16, the initiative has given boys like Madwana a purpose in life.
9: I would say that we are here because of dance. Everything we have achieved there because of dance. It is something that gave me some kind of light and inspiration. So I have to keep on pushing, keep dancing, keep spreading love and happiness. So dancing is like our talent and our source of income, because it's where we get food, education.
8: The group's founder, Kavuma Dauda, knows this moment will be the biggest performance of their young dance careers so far.
9: On our site, we are more than ready, the children are ready, and we don't need more training because it's natural, okay, from them.
7: And do you know whether, is there a choreography or are you going to go out and dance your hearts off?
9: I think it will be choice. Our own way, because people would love to see that. That's happiness, the joy, and then we'll do some choreography from the Shakira's team and our choreography too.
8: And I was lucky enough to get a small preview of all that hard work. And soon, the world will be dancing along with them. Isa Soares, CNN, London.
6: It is infectious, isn't it? Well, a New Jersey family have now created their own piece of Citizens Bank Park. Jackie Chain painted a special mural in her father's basement. The mural is also a big reminder of the times they spent at the ballpark.
12: I'm really excited that the family is going to get to enjoy the space for years to come.
13: All right, go!
12: My name is Jackie Chain, and I'm a painter, muralist, artist. So recently I painted this mural of the Philly Stadium in the basement of my parents' home. So here we have the view of the stadium as if you were sitting in my parents' seats. My dad had an idea. He was like, you know what? I think I want the Phillies scoreboard, the Fanavision, to be like the TV, and really just bloomed from there. So the screen takes place where the Fanavision would be. His seats are over in the Hall of Fame Club, and I just spent an entire game going around taking reference photos.

0: Cole Hamels up pitching. We got Howard. The players on the field are all specifically chosen from the 2008 year. Rollins at shortstop. Shane Victorino. So here we have Jason Worth. We've got Lidge tossing a ball up. And then we've got JC Romero kind of hyping up our fans. My dad is the ultimate baseball fan. And he's not just a fan of the Phillies. He's a fan of baseball in general. He also coached when my brother was playing, so I don't feel like he gets to go to nearly as many as he would love to. So this enables him to have the same viewpoint, whether or not he's at the stadium or he's at home. Just little details that are important to him that the general audience might not realize. This one is my birth year. Then the closest section at the bottom, it's zoomed in just a little bit so that I could incorporate these little miniature portraits of our family, and they are taken from photos of different games. And so it's almost like a scrapbook on the wall of their memory. I think this is the most important thing for my parents. Their family is number one.
1: There's nothing like spending a nice, beautiful night at the stadium watching a ball game. You know, always been like a second home. Here's my son's bat from Cooperstown, too. It actually all started when my son was a kid, and I really enjoyed youth baseball. And this is my bat from when I was a kid. Enjoy friends and family down here. Make new friends and family down here.
2: Sure.
1: It's a great place to watch a baseball game.
2: Yeah.
1: So today we got the Chicago White Sox in town. Just the feeling of being welcome, enjoying the game, and understanding and appreciating all the memorabilia that's around. Schwarber leading off.
3: I've always been proud of all my children. They all have amazing talents and all in different places, but Jackie is an incredible artist, and she took a lot of time to do this perfectly.
1: Ooh, nice pitch.
0: Quick throw up a new Jackie Chamier Rolls Instagram, and you'll be able to follow me there. I can be reached at JackieChamierRolls@outlook.com.
1: And then we're going to win.
0: One of my biggest blessings is my parents. For that, like, I won the lottery when it came to having a family. This was a chance for me to connect with my dad about baseball, and it was just a dream come true to get to do this. Seeing all of our memories in one place, that's the special part.
4: I bet you it is, and what a great job you did. 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
5: When devastation hit Denali, we were first to share Robin Pendry's story.
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7: 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Robin has really impacted so many lives. She was humble. She was strong. She was kind.
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4: History was made last night when Obed Vargas became the first Alaskan-born soccer player to take the pitch in the World Cup. As Jace Bertrand reports, he made his debut in Mexico's 1-0 win against South Korea, making his family proud near and far.
2: Before he was a center midfielder for Team Mexico, Obed Vargas played here at Anchorage Gardens for the Cook Inlet Soccer Club. And while the Estadio Guadalajara is a bit bigger than the pitches he grew up playing on here in Anchorage, Vargas's family says practicing in the Last Frontier helped prepare him for the World Cup stage.
12: I mean, he's gone everywhere being from Alaska, and he's always been proud of that, and he's always shared his stories.
13: They grew up there, and they play soccer there, and just moved at the 14, but really all the preparation is from Alaska.
2: That story, according to his family, has led to some entertaining reactions.
12: Some people not knowing that there's a lot of soccer being played in Alaska and a lot of talent coming out of there and Mexicans living in Alaska. So I think it's, for a lot of people, it's been like a culture shock.
2: Vargas is making history by being the first Alaskan to be on a World Cup qualifying team. If he's called onto the pitch, he will again make history by being the first Alaskan to play in the World Cup.
13: I don't know what is going to happen. Maybe I start crying or something.
12: My parents have worked so hard for this and so has he, so I think it's just going to be really emotional.
2: Vargas's family says he has plenty of supporters watching from the Last Frontier. That includes aunts, uncles, and his older sister, Frida, who sees him playing on the stage as proof that anything is possible.
12: I think Alaskan soccer has been growing for a really long time now, and the competition has been growing, but I really hope that people get to see him play and feel inspired and want to join, want to play, want to watch more soccer.
2: Now, Mexico has a long way to go before they get to call themselves World Cup champions, but win or lose, Obed Vargas is making history. Jace Bertrand, Alaska's News Source.
4: Well, ranch dressing must not be as available in other parts of the world as it is in the United States. International travelers flying home from the World Cup are putting bottles of ranch in their carry-ons, and TSA says, please stop. All liquids more than 3.4 ounces need to be packed or in checked luggage and not in a carry-on. I can understand that. Kraft, who makes the dressing now, is coming up with a solution for travelers. They are working on a TSA-compliant ranch. They would give travelers a kit that includes a stash of ranch dressing packets. There's also a bottle of ranch-inspired luggage tag as a souvenir. The unique condiment was created here in the Last Frontier, and according to Edible Alaska, Steve Henson moved to Alaska in 1949 and to feed his plumbing crew in rural parts of the state, cooked and used whatever ingredients he had on hand. A genius combination. Well, coming up next on The Reset, it's time to play ball. A unique Alaskan tradition starts tonight in Fairbanks and won't end until after midnight.
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4: One of my favorite days, favorite features, it is Feline Friday, when we feature cats from the rescue group Alaska's Forgotten Felines looking for their forever homes. A trio of sisters, Tequila, Mojito, and Brandy. These girls were rescued from a large colony of cats, but decided it's time for a little pampering. They're just under a year old, and they can be adopted together or separately. Oh, I'd like triplets, please. Yes. Well, coming up next, Kate and a pair of Gingers, Pumpkin and Peanut. They're looking for a new home after their owner passed away. Kate is a sweet biscuit maker, if you know, you know. And the Gingers are 3 months old brothers. They would like to be adopted together, and that's always a great thing. There's an adoption event, in fact, tomorrow, June 20th, at the Anchorage Pet Zoo. Yours truly will be there. Tonight, the annual tradition of baseball continues in Fairbanks. Since 1906, they've played Midnight Sun Baseball. The game starts at 10 at the historic Groudon Memorial Ballpark and continues through midnight with no artificial lights. Our producer Jennifer Summers and sports director Jordan Rodenberger sat down with state historian Kate Ringsmuth for a special baseball edition of our online program, In Depth Alaska. Turns out baseball has a long history in the state. You can find the episode on our streaming platforms and wherever you get your podcasts. My family was a host family for the Glacier Pilots for many summers when I was a kid. So, yes, it's a great sport and a great pastime here in the state of Alaska. Well, we're going to leave you today with our feature viewer photo from Deb Mitchell. She says she took this Monday, surfers riding the board tide near Girdwood. Hang 10, guys and gals. We'll have more coming up.
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20: From ABC News. I'm Dave Packer. President Trump Friday touting the deal with Iran that's reopened a key shipping channel.
21: Those ships are flowing out of the Hormuz Strait like nobody's ever seen before, actually. There were a lot of them, about 700 of them, and they're pouring out. The oil is all over the place.
20: But those negotiations with Iran on pause. Iran wants Israel to stop attacking Hezbollah. ABC's Mary Bruce.
22: Vice President J.D. Vance was expected to be in Switzerland to kick off the next phase of talks to determine the future of Iran's nuclear program. But before he could leave, Iran postponing because Israel was still trading attacks with Hezbollah in Lebanon. Vance has taken a strikingly harsh tone towards Israel.
23: You're a country of 9 million people. You can't just kill your way out of solving every single national security problem that you have.
22: Israel wasn't included in that deal.
20: Now, Special Envoy Steve Witkoff is en route to Switzerland, where Jared Kushner is expected to join him, says a U.S. official. Severe weather across the south in the wake of what was Tropical Storm Arthur. In Atlanta, a massive tree came crashing through the roof of Uchenna Godwin Offers rental house.
24: Power's out in the whole place. The house started shaking and the ceiling started opening up.
25: It sounds like loud thunder, but like very close.
20: Trump administration officials insist they no longer plan to distribute money from an anti-weaponization fund stemming from the president's settled lawsuit against the IRS.
0: Judge Leonie Brinkema, who's already issued an injunction blocking the anti-weaponization fund, has said she would dismiss the lawsuit over it if senior Justice Department officials swear in a declaration that it's truly dead. Instead, the department responds to the judge by saying she can't make the officials do that. Rather than putting forward a sworn declaration in her court, they're pointing to Acting Attorney General Todd Blanche's pledge in a congressional hearing that the fund isn't moving forward.
20: ABC's Stephen Portnoy. One person dead, more than 90 injured after two passenger trains collided in England north of London Friday. You're listening to ABC News.
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7: Sometimes you wanna go where everybody.
20: Burrows co-created Cheers, directing 243 of the 273 episodes, as well as all 246 episodes of Will and Grace. He also helmed multiple episodes of such hits as Frasier, Friends, Mike and Molly, and the pilots of Two and a Half Men and The Big Bang Theory. Burrows was 85. Former President Obama and former First Lady Michelle Obama personally greeted the first 100 visitors at the new Obama Presidential Center on the south side of Chicago on Friday. They were then joined by Reading Rainbow host LeVar Burton and read Where the Wild Things Are to 25 kids. For some of the host cities, the World Cup has led to traffic nightmares for locals.
25: World Cup matches are fun for fans, but not so much for commuters. Bob Pishu, an analyst for transportation firm INRIX, says traffic hotspots have popped up.
26: It really was a perfect storm for New York during this last match.
25: Many cities have taken extra steps to prepare.
26: Seattle opened up some lanes of traffic on a major bridge project that they're working, so they're putting that work off. Others are adding transit routes.
25: Pishu's advice? Leave early.
26: Add on about 50% of the time it normally takes you.
25: Clara McMichael, ABC News.
20: And I'm Dave Packer, ABC News.
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From the Ramsey Network and the Fairwinds Credit Union Studio, this is The Ramsey Show. I'm George Campbell here with Jay Warshaw, taking your calls at 888-825.

0: 855-225-5225. Jump in. We'll have a conversation about your life and your money. Annika kicks us off in Toronto. What's going on, Annika?
1: Hi. So we're a little family of three, my husband and I and my 10-month-old son, and we're hoping to buy a place in the next 6 months to a year. We're just not sure if now is the right time. I'll give you a little bit of background. So we have saved up a $175,000 down payment. Our household income is $70,000 a year. And in our city, we could buy a place and have all of our monthly payments under 25% of our income with a 15-year amortization period, but it would be a condo or a townhome. And we've been advised by realtors that they're not likely to hold their value as well. And since we kind of want to use it as a stepping stone, only live there for 3 to 5 years, we don't want to lose money on it. So we're wondering if it makes more sense to wait, save up a little bit more, and buy a better place from the start.
2: Did your realtor give you a reason why they believe that condos or townhomes don't hold their value?
1: Yeah, so it's particularly in our city. Apparently they like overbuilt condos, and so there's kind of excess supply at the moment. And just in recent years, they haven't seen the same appreciation as other properties.
2: So I think there's a difference between not seeing the same appreciation and it going down in value. If I heard that information, my first thought, George, would be, okay, I need to be sure that I don't overspend on this, that what I'm buying is truly market value, that I'm not getting emotionally attached and accidentally, you know, paying more than I should for that particular condo or townhouse. That would be my first thought. And then I'd want to pull some hard facts and see, okay, what is the appreciation rate? Is it appreciating? Because as long as it's going up, I'm fine with that, as if I can get something that I can actually afford, versus taking someone's word for it and it sounding more anecdotal, you know, these things, you know, they lose value. Because those are two very different statements, a loss of value versus a slower appreciation rate.
1: Mm-hmm. Okay.
0: Now, are there other neighborhoods that maybe are more desirable that you guys could look at for a condo or townhome?
1: Not within our price range.
0: Okay, so give me a price point that you're currently looking at, and what would sort of the next step up be?
1: Yeah, so we're kind of looking in the $250,000 to $300,000 range, and that just depends on the HOA fees. Within that range.
0: How quickly can you guys save up? I'm impressed you guys saved up $175,000 making 70.
2: Agree.
0: How'd you do that?
1: we saved most of that before we were married, we kind of both, like, we're living at home but working. We can save about $25,000 a year.
0: Okay, that's great.
1: So it would take us 2 years to kind of save up enough for the next level, if that makes sense.
0: Yeah. The issue I see is just the goalpost keeps moving and the home prices could change dramatically in the next 2 years. We just don't know what the future holds. So I would hate for you guys to save up $50,000 over 2 years, and then that same house is now $50,000 more. And it was a wash.
1: Yeah, and another thing I should have actually mentioned is our current rent is actually 31% of our income, and it's almost impossible to find something cheaper than we're already paying.
2: I think that your real estate agent put a little bit of fear in your heart, and if I were in your shoes, if you buy what you can afford and you buy it on good principle and with good sense, the 25% rule, 15-year fixed rate mortgage, right? All of those things, I think that you're going to get into that condo or townhome and be glad that you did it. You're going to be back down to 25% as opposed to 31%. And you don't know what the market is going to look like, you know, 5 years from now, 6 years from now, whenever you're ready to sell it. So as long as you're making a good purchase, you're not overspending, you don't feel like you're being, do you know what I'm saying? The price is, you know, you're going back and forth in a bidding war. As long as those things are true, I would go forward with this, because I agree with George. Waiting, you're just going to price yourself out and the goalpost is going to continue to move.
1: Yeah. Okay. Thank you so much.
0: Yeah. I'll tell you this, Annika. My first two homes were townhomes, and I have zero regrets. The first one appreciated. I think I probably made $50,000, $40,000 on that one. The second one was hundreds of thousands because we bought it, you know, in 2019, pre-pandemic, and then sold in 22.
1: Yeah.
0: And so we went from like 300 to 500 plus. And part of that is
1: amazing.
0: We did our homework and made sure that we were buying in a neighborhood that people wanted to live in. And if you do it that way, there's an Annika out there who wants to live in that neighborhood in the future, and the townhome is what they can afford. So if I'm in your shoes, I'm going to go ahead and do it. The insurance is also going to be cheaper. I don't know if the real estate agent is just more pro single family home or if they are trying to push your budget further than you can take it, but I would make the right choice for you guys right now and not wait.
2: You know, I don't know if this is true, George, but I could see how a townhome in a normal residential area would appreciate slower than a single family home, just because there's a smaller yard, there's less you can do with it, maybe there's less upgrades. Like, I could see how that would be the case, not in a negative way, just in the type of property that it is. I don't know that that's true, but I could see how somebody would say that, but that wouldn't deter me. They're different types of properties.
0: Are you going to do it, Annika? People want to know.
1: I think so. I mean, we really want to be homeowners, and we're prepared for sort of all the unexpected things that come with that, as prepared as we can be.
2: Do you have an emergency fund on top of the down payment?
1: Yeah, it has about $19,000 in it.
2: I like
0: that. Awesome. You guys are crushing it. I'm so proud of you guys. And, you know, you hear horror stories about Canada and the housing prices and everything's so unaffordable. And you see a family who is doing really well, making $70,000.
2: Mm-hmm.
0: They got a six-figure down payment.
2: Yeah.
0: They don't have any debt. They're doing it the right way. And that means this decision is going to come with a lot of peace.
2: Well, it looks like they sacrificed to win on the front end. They lived at home. They both were working, it sounds like, extra hours. And then that allowed her, it sounds like, to stay home with a little one and go down to one income.
0: Man.
2: So just doing your work first, like doing your work on the front end, I think, is the moral of the story here.
0: Yes. And, you know, people always say, well, I want this to be my forever home. And I'm going, hey, your forever home's with Jesus, because that home... It's going to wear down. You're going to sell it. You're going to move. Life's going to happen. And so I hate putting that much pressure on a home purchase to be like, this has to be a 70-year move.
2: Listen, I think people do that so that they can say yes to things that they're not quite ready for.
0: Like, that's so true.
2: You know, more money and more square footage.
0: Good reminder for the housing parameters. Here's the smartest way to buy a house. Number one, be completely consumer debt-free before you jump into home ownership, because it's only going to get more expensive. Number two, you better have an emergency fund, because a house comes with emergencies. That's sort of part of the deal. And then number three, have a strong down payment. And that's the hardest part today, is how do you save up 20, 30, 50, 100 plus grand? It takes time. And so if you're in your 20s going, I'll never own a home, just know that the average homeowner is now 38 to 40 years old before they own their first home. So you have time. There's no state law, there's no constitutional amendment that says you have to own a home by 30 or else you're a failure. So don't believe the lie from society, from TikTok, from your parents. You buy a house when you're financially ready and not a moment sooner. Otherwise, that home is going to be a burden instead of a blessing.

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2: It's time for the KFQD Fishing Report, brought to you by Indian Valley Meats and Pioneer Door. In Anchorage, anglers are seeing improving king salmon action at the Eklutna Tail Race, with the bite expected to keep getting better. Try cured salmon eggs, spinning glows, or bright spinners. Ship Creek is also seeing increasing king activity with fresh bait and vibrant spinners. In the Mat-Su, king fishing is picking up at Eklutna, while the Little Susitna is producing rainbow trout along with the first kings and sockeye. Remember, the Little Sioux remains restricted to one unbaited single-hook artificial lure through July 13th. On the Kenai, early-run kings are trickling into area rivers, and anglers are finding success with salmon roe, plugs, and spin and glow rigs. In Homer, halibut fishing has been excellent, with Pacific cod and rockfish filling the coolers. Fresh herring and large jigs are getting the job done, and a few early king salmon are showing up on trolled herring. In Seward, halibut fishing continues to improve outside Resurrection Bay, while sockeye fishing at the Resurrection River mouth has been very good. But remember, lean cod season remains closed until July 1st, and yellow eye rockfish are closed through June 30th.
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5: James is in Spokane up next. James, welcome to the Ramsey Show.
6: Good afternoon or good morning, wherever you're at.
5: Appreciate that. So, what's going on with you?
6: Well, I'm 50 years old. I have no debt. I planned on retiring in 20 years, but yet I have no retirement savings, and I need to start that, well, 25 years ago, but that's not the point.
5: Yeah, the best time to plant the tree was 25 years ago, right? The next best time is today.
6: Yep.
5: So are you ready to invest now? You're calling because you're going, all right, I am ready. I'm out of debt now. Do you have an emergency fund?
6: Yeah, almost 30 G's.
5: Awesome.
7: I love that.
5: What's your income?
6: Depends on how many jobs I work.
7: Well, what is it today?
6: Right now, it's about 86.
5: And that's fairly normal. Is that without like a bunch of overtime and extra gigs, or is that include some of that?
6: It depends. I work contracts for telecommunications, so it depends.
5: Okay. What is sustainable for you? What would you say is a sustainable income per year?
6: 72.
5: Okay. I'm going to go 75. Let's say you're really hustling. That's a little over 11 grand a year if you're investing 15% of your income, which is what we recommend once you're out of debt, once you have the emergency fund, 15%. Do you have a mortgage?
6: Yes.
5: Okay. How much is left on that?
6: I think 235.
5: Okay.
7: Is it just you, or is there a wife or kids or anybody else in the house?
6: The cat.
7: Well,
5: that's
7: need
5: all
7: that.
5: You need.
7: Yeah, there you go. I'm listening to George ask you these questions, and I'm hearing the answers, and I certainly don't think it's too late by any stretch of the imagination. I liked what you said first off when your income was in the 80s. I think you said 86,000. I think that if you can push it to that limit, that's going to be good for you. That's a good grind for you. And if you do that and you're investing 15%, that's around $1,075, $1,100 a month. That's going straight into retirement. And if you do that for the next 20 years, age 50 to age 70, and I'm going to put you at an 11% annualized rate of return, I mean, you're getting close. You're $930,000. That's almost $1 million.
6: Well, that's enough to take a trip here or there.
7: You do, but you should be able to do both.
5: And think about that.
7: You,
5: if you had no mortgage payment at that point, because 20 years from now, you're going to for sure have your house paid off. You'll have almost $1 million in this nest egg. And if it's in a Roth account, it's going to be tax-free. So that's like net income.
7: And let's explain a little bit how George and I are arriving at that, because I think we're saying a lot to you in one sentence. The way we teach it, there's a series of baby steps. And where you're at, because you've got the $30,000 saved, you're at baby step 4, 5, and 6, which you do at the same time. Baby step 4 is you invest 15% of your income, which we have you doing. And if you have kids' college, you can put away for that. You don't have that. But also at the same time, any extra money that you have, you're throwing it at your mortgage. So that's why we're assuming, hey, you can invest the 15%. And you can throw a little extra on your mortgage. Yes, for sure, in 20 years, that bad boy is going to be paid off. And so that's how we're arriving at those numbers and that way of thinking.
5: Will you have any other sources of income at 70?
6: Other than Social Security, no.
5: Okay. So you have Social Security plus this $1 million nest egg. So that's sort of your game plan of, okay, what do my expenses need to be in order to survive that for a, let's say, a 20-plus year retirement, right, if you retire at 70.
6: Correct.
7: And if you really think about it, you know, let's round up and say instead of $930,000, let's put it at $1 million for a nice round number. If you're used to making 85, if we're thinking, hey, this is a 10 or 11% rate of return, you should thoughtfully be able to pull off 10% and not touch the nest egg, right? If you wanted to account for inflation and take 4% and maybe take 6% out, you'd be very close, suspiciously close to what you're used to bringing in now, and you'd be doing that without a mortgage payment. Now, obviously, 20 years will pass. We don't know what the cost of living will be. But that's kind of that's the quick, I'll say, napkin math, which is what George would say.
5: Yeah. So, you know, at 6%, you're talking out of $1 million, you know, pulling 60 grand a year, 5 grand a month. Can you live off of that plus a little Social Security? If it's still here 20 years from now, that's the question.
6: That's what I'm. Well, and that's what I'm afraid of too, is that Social Security will not be around when I turn 70. Now, the big question for me is 11% realistic?
7: 11% is realistic. If you look at the annualized rate of returns, they're falling right in between 10 to 11%. If you look back since the inception.
5: Yeah, I mean, if you look at 1950 to today, 11.8% is what you'd find from the S&P 500. That's just tracking the top 500 companies in the U.S. stock market. So it is realistic. Now, you got to factor in inflation of what will $1 million buy you at that point.
7: Exactly.
5: And Lord only knows, we can do a rough calculation of 3 or 4%, and that's where we're getting this 6-7% number for you to as your sort of withdrawal rate.
7: But the point is, going back to your initial question, is, you know, I don't have anything saved. I can tell you $1 million is a lot better than a goose egg.
5: It's better than where we are now.
7: So you should have a lot of peace around that.
5: And think about this. If you get the house paid off in the next 10 years, let's say, well, you got another 10 years where you can start maxing everything out. You can invest way more than 15%. Let's say you doubled it, and now you're investing $2,000 a month. And you have catch-up contributions as well, you know, now you're 50. And so I would definitely take advantage of all of that. But the key right now is just stick to 15%, try to throw extra at the mortgage, keep your expenses really low, keep working on that income, and you're going to be okay.
8: We'll head down that road. Appreciate the advice.
5: Absolutely. And if you need help with this, you want to map out some projections, get some more detailed information about what to invest in, what accounts go first, you can reach out to a SmartVestor Pro at RamseySolutions.com, and those are investment professionals that can help you with this wealth building journey. But it's a good encouragement, Jay, to anybody who feels like they got a late start, which is pretty much anybody who's, you know, 30 or older is like, man, I wish I knew this stuff sooner.
7: Honestly, even the folks who call in who are killing it, even they feel like they should have more or should do better. And it's, I think it's just one of those things, because there are a lot of unknowns when we project 30 years, 20 years into the future. Are we all going to be riding cars in the air? Will college still exist? Will Social Security still exist?
5: We'll all have a little crater on the moon we can live in. That'll be fun.
7: I know. Oof. We don't know.
5: Yeah.
7: Maybe the Lord will beam us all up.
5: I've seen Left Behind. I think that's how it works.
7: Your clothes are just there.
5: Perfectly folded on the bed. All right, Aaron is in Minneapolis up next. What's going on, Aaron?
9: Hey, good guys. How are you?
5: Great. What's your question today?
9: So we just purchased our first house with my wife.
7: Woohoo.
9: So we only had one car because my wife was very close to her work. She was just walking. And now we need a second car. We saved some money, around like $4,000 for a second car. But now I'm considering maybe taking a few grand from our emergency fund and adding that money on top of what we have and get a better car.
5: How much is in the emergency fund?
9: Approximately 30.
5: $30,000, and how many months of expenses does that account for?
9: Give or take 6 months.
5: Okay. And how much would you be taking from the fund?
9: Approximately $3,000 to $4,000.
5: Great. So we're really going down to like a 5 month emergency fund temporarily to fund this car purchase.
9: Yep.
5: Okay with that, as long as we work on rebuilding. I just wouldn't go below a 3 or 4 month emergency fund if you're going to take that money out. I'd like to earmark my savings to go, all right, this is the emergency fund, this is the car fund. But because you guys are stacked right now and you do need this car and you're trying to avoid a car payment, I'm totally good with you taking $4,000, $5,000 out of there, buying yourself a $9,000 car.
9: Okay, so because my wife was concerned, like, we already have $4,000 for a car, why not just use that? And I was like, maybe we can get a nicer car if we add a little bit more money on top of that.
7: I think this is a question of how conservative or how unconservative you want to be. If you had the ability to wait and save up in cash flow, I would do that. But if you're like, hey, I don't want to put any more money into fixing this car, I love George's idea.
5: Yeah. I mean, if you're in, you know, crippling debt and you got $4,000 to your name, that's the car you can afford.
7: That's right.
5: You guys are, you know, you're out of debt. You got the emergency fund, you got $30,000. Let's use some of that to buy a little bit nicer car. We can always upgrade the car later. We can always stack back up the emergency fund. So nothing's on fire here. Congrats on the home and the impending car purchase. Very exciting.

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8: ABC News, I'm Dave Packer. President Trump Friday touting the deal with Iran that's reopened a key shipping channel.
9: Those ships are flowing out of the Hormuz Strait like nobody's ever seen before, actually. There were a lot of them, about 700 of them, and they're pouring out. The oil is all over the place.
8: But those negotiations with Iran are on pause. Iran wants Israel to stop attacking Hezbollah. Now, Special Envoy Steve Witkoff is en route to Switzerland, where Jared Kushner is expected to join him, says a U.S. official. The remnants of Tropical Storm Arthur battering parts of the southeastern United States, heavy rain sparking flash flood and tornado warnings along the Gulf Coast. Trump administration officials saying that they insist there no longer is a plan to distribute money from an anti-weaponization fund stemming from President Trump's settled lawsuit against the IRS, but the Justice Department officials there won't swear to that in court. One person dead, more than 90 injured after two passenger trains collided in England north of London Friday. This is ABC News.
10: The KFQD weather forecast for Anchorage and the Valley. Tonight, partly cloudy skies as a general rule, but we can rule out a couple of scattered showers in a few spots, lows in the low 50s. Heading into the day Saturday, intervals of sun and clouds, highs in the upper 60s. Partly cloudy weather for Saturday night, lows in the low 50s. Sunday, mostly cloudy, highs near 65. This is KFQD meteorologist Steve Adamson.

0: 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All right, Joan is up next in Mobile, Alabama. What's going on, Joan?
1: Hi. I'm debt-free. I have my emergency fund. I have a regular income that supports me. I'm single. Children are grown, live on their own. My question is, I would like to talk to someone about investing with this Elon Musk SpaceX. Mm-hmm. I have a little extra money. I'm thinking about investing. I do have investments, but they are through a company. It's not something that does personal investing. And I figured your show could guide me a little better.
0: Sure.

0: Okay, so for people watching or listening at home, as of the day we're doing this show, SpaceX has gone public, as they say. They IPO'd at the price of $135. It opened at $150. The price is already over $160, over $162 now per share. And so you're saying, hey, I've got a little extra money. Should I buy this single stock in this company that I think is going to do well?
1: Correct.
0: How much money?
1: Wait a minute. Y'all both said something.
0: I'm sorry. How much money are we talking? How much do you plan on buying?
1: I wanted to go small, like maybe 10 shares, 100 shares.
0: Okay. So about $1,600 worth?
1: I don't want to. I'm sorry?
0: So about $1,600 worth is what you're willing to put into this?
1: Yeah, or $5,000.
0: Oh, that's...
1: I don't want to lose a lot. I had a good friend tell me she believed it is going to skyrocket, but how long it will is only time going to tell.
2: Well, I love the pun that you used. She told me it's going to skyrocket, SpaceX.
0: Get it?
2: Yeah.
1: Yes.
2: I like that.
1: Yes.
0: Okay. Well, I don't know if your friend is a fortune teller. I mean, we're all hoping it does, but I also remember when Dogecoin was pushed by Elon on SNL and everybody thought, guys,
1: correct,
0: everybody should buy Dogecoin right now. And it didn't do what we thought it would do. Now, that's a meme coin, obviously very different from a company that's actually producing a good, a product and service here. So I'm not going to put it in that category,
1: correct,
0: but this is the same guy we're talking about. So, and I'm a Tesla fan. I think Elon is really good at launching new innovative things. So it would not shock me if this stock doubled eventually.
2: Yes, I'm sure it'll do just fine, but either way, I kind of want to give you a basis of our teaching around this so that you can understand why our advice will be what it is. If you called in and you told me, hey, I've been investing in mutual funds for the last 20 years, I've got, you know, over $1 million net worth, blah, blah, blah, blah, blah, and I want to play a little bit and buy a couple of single stocks and spend $5,000, I wouldn't stop you from doing it. I think that you would have amassed the net worth to be able to do that. So if that's not your situation, we need to know.
1: It is.
2: It is your situation. Okay. How much? What's your net worth?
1: I talked with Corbridge the other day, and around $200,000.
2: Okay.
0: How much of that is your investments?
1: That
0: is your investments.
1: Corbridge.
2: So you've got $200,000 with them.
1: A Roth. Yes.
0: Great.
2: What else?
1: I have a Roth. It's just a little bit in that one, and then I have savings and checkings. And you know, I've spread it out. I don't want it all together.
2: And it all equals $200,000 total?
1: No, that's just the financial one.
2: What's the total of your net worth? And that's
1: close
2: just
1: to $250,000.
2: Okay, $250,000.
0: Do you have a home?
1: Correct. Yes.
0: Okay. Is there a mortgage on it?
1: Paid for.
0: Fantastic.
1: No.
0: Okay. So here's the general teaching. If you are sort of eating the vegetables first, you're investing 15% of your household income into tax-advantaged retirement accounts, like a 401k or IRA, Roth is even better, then you can spend a little fun money on this kind of stuff because it's not a huge part of your world. So just imagine this. It's the Dave Ramsey calls it the sort of the kitchen table test. If you put $5,000 on the table and it burnt up in flames, would you survive? Would you be okay?
1: Yes.
0: Okay. That tells me it could be a fun ride for you. Now, it may add some stress. You might see it go up. You might see it go down. And the truth is, the U.S. stock market has doubled about every 7 years. So that $5,000 would turn into $10,000 if you just put it into an S&P 500 index fund. So what you're really saying is, I think this is going to do so much better than the S&P 500 that it's worth it to lock this money up in this stock right now.
1: Okay. For how long?
2: And see, that's where we get into...
0: That's the question mark. Do you plan on getting out?
1: Yes.
0: Do you plan on just holding it forever?
1: I'm thinking at least 10 years.
2: So I can tell you, what we teach is, if you're still building your net worth, which you are, you're not at a point where you could stop investing your 15% into mutual funds. We like diversification. We like investing money into mutual funds where there's a mix of 100 plus stocks inside of that one fund so that you're not placing your eggs in one spaceship in this case.
1: Yeah.
2: And I don't believe, I mean, you're asking me

0: mutual funds and index funds would already own a piece of that.
1: Exactly.
0: Just in a more diversified way.
2: I gotcha.
0: So there's nothing wrong with what you're doing at your stage, but you want to just be thinking about the opportunity cost of where else could that money go, and will this add more stress to my life than it's going to add wealth or joy?
2: Correct.
0: That's the issue with single stocks, is they're just more volatile than a more diversified fund that has 90 to 200 companies in it. That's a little more balanced.
1: I think also, too, the motivation behind it. If it's just, this is so fun and I just want to play, but if you're thinking at any point, this is the thing that's going to take my portfolio to the moon, then you need to take a moment.
0: So many space puns.
1: I know, I can't help it.
0: Well, you're fun to talk to, John. You keep on the path, stay out of debt, keep investing 15% of your income, and if you want to use some play money, and this applies to anything, guys.
1: Sure.
0: If you're looking to invest in crypto or Bitcoin, we would be saying the same exact thing. It's volatile, it's risky. You better know that you could lose all this money, and you should be okay with that if you're willing to put this money into it. And make sure that this kind of stuff is no more than 5 to 10% of your total portfolio.
1: Yeah, I agree.
0: Otherwise, it feels like too much concentration in that one thing.
1: It feels like a baby step six activity in that I want to make sure I'm doing my 15% where it goes. I want to make sure I'm doing kids' college, putting a little extra on the mortgage. And then if I have some play money, it's fun.
0: Yeah.
1: You know.
0: And, you know, I am not, just to let everyone know, I'm not investing in SpaceX. I'm not buying single stock in that company.
1: As much as I'm
0: rooting for it, I'm like, it could double and I could have so much regret, or I could just keep doing what I'm doing, invest in mutual funds and stay boring.
1: All right. You get an opportunity to go to the moon like Katy Perry and all those people do.
0: Gosh.
1: Do you take it?
0: No, I'm scared of heights. That's just really high up is all I'm saying. You know, and I don't. Here's the thing: I don't think my wife would let me, because if something were to happen, while she would collect a very large life insurance policy,
1: she'd be yelling at you from beyond the grave.
0: Exactly, I would never hear the end of it. I'd be up there in heaven, and she'd be yelling to the skies.
1: It'd still make it through,
0: and I'd hear the echoes. The angel would be like, "Who is that?" I'm like, "Sorry, that's my wife. She's really mad that I went to space
1: and never came back."
0: Never came back. I want to float. That's what I realized. Like, I want to be an astronaut growing up, but I realized I just want to float.
1: Well, just get in one of those salt float chambers.
0: Exactly.
1: You can get the same thing.
0: You can float in other ways. You don't have to go to space to do that.

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0: Birmingham up next. Ben, welcome to the show. How can we help today?
1: Hey, how are y'all today?
0: Doing great. What's up with you?
1: Awesome. Doing all right, except I am in a little bit of a tight spot. In the past year, I've gone through a divorce, had to move out, and just a lot of financial issues have popped up. And I have a debt collector chasing me for a loan that was defaulted on during all that. And I have a small amount of cash, and I'm only netting $410 a month after bills and expenses. And I was just wondering or just needing some direction on what to do with the cash to best deal with the debt collectors, because it's just weighing on me, and I'm afraid of eventually being sued.
2: Mm. How much is the debt that you have with collections?
1: It's $9,800.
2: Okay, $9,800.
0: What kind of debt?
1: Personal loan.
0: Okay. Yeah, and how old is that?
1: Couple years.
2: Oh, okay. It's been in default for a couple years. How long has it been in collections, I mean?
1: About a year.
2: About a year? Okay.
1: Yeah.
2: And so you've got $410 in margin every month after everything is accounted for?
1: Yes.
2: And this is the only debt, or is there other debts to speak of?
1: There are other debts. That's just the only one in collections.
2: Tell us about the other debts so we can think through all of it.
1: Okay. The largest debt that I have is my car loan, and it's $38,000. And then $35,000 in student loans. Those are in deferment right now. And then $12,600 in personal loans. And then, of course, the $8,900. In collections, and then my smallest debt is $2,300 in credit cards.
2: And this is after the divorce has been settled? This is what was allotted to you?
1: Yes.
2: Okay. As far as the collections, you can start putting aside some cash to try to settle that, and I'd try to settle it for maybe 25% of the amount. And in the meantime, because you're going to need that money in cash. You're not going to be able to settle it if you don't have the numbers in cash. So I would work towards that. And in the meantime, I think something that could really help you free up some cash immediately is taking a look at this car payment. It's $38,000. Tell us what you bring in a year and a month. Tell us both of those numbers.
1: Okay. In a year, I net $47,500. And then my monthly net is $3,960.
2: Okay. So hearing those numbers, I mean, George, I look at that and immediately I say, you cannot have a $38,000 car. It is just too much of your world, of your yearly income tied up in a vehicle, something that's going down in value.
1: Mm-hmm.
0: Did you roll over negative equity?
1: Yes.
0: Okay. So this car is worth what, 10, 15, 20 grand?
1: Probably 20.
0: Uh-huh. Okay. So you're 18 grand underwater on that, and the only way out is to come up with that amount, either with savings or through, personal loan at a credit union. I doubt they will give that to you due to your debt and collections, and your credit's probably shot from all this, right?
1: Yeah, I've worked it back up to like 690.
0: Okay.
2: I think I heard you say you had some cash saved. How much?
1: $2,700.
2: So you've got $2,700 in cash saved. If I were you, I'd probably be looking to get some sort of a personal loan, credit union loan, whatever I can for the $18,000 to get out of this car loan. And then I would take the $2,700, put a little more with it, and probably buy a $5,000, beater car that'll get you from point A to point B. And that's going to save you on this car payment, because what are you paying per month for this $38,000 car?
1: $729.
2: $729, exactly. And so if I were in your shoes, I'd rather have a debt for $18,000 versus one for $38,000.
1: Right.
0: And now you've got over $1,000 in margin every month if you do that.
1: Right. Well, I drive an hour to work both ways. So that's definitely what I wanted to do, because my transmission went out in my truck last year and it was going to cost me $12,000 to fix it. So that's why I had to get another vehicle and roll over negative equity. But I was... because I've been listening to you guys for about a year, and I knew that was what I should do, but I was concerned that if I bought one that was a beater, per se.
2: Mm-hmm. The hour drive?
1: Yeah, I'd be stuck on the side of the interstate.
2: Well, we can try to pick something that, you know, is road tested, because you can find things out there that are old and still doing well. I mean, I can tell you right now, the car that one of the cars that I have is my old Cadillac SRX. It's worth $1,500, but it drives. There's no problems with it. And if, you know, if I were to sell you that car, you'd have zero problems driving an hour there and an hour back. So they're out there. I think the way to do that is ask around town, ask around your church who's selling a vehicle, one where you can really know the background on it. But
0: even Facebook Marketplace, I mean, just something with fuel efficiency, because you're driving that thing into the ground anyways.
2: Yeah.
0: And so let's buy it when it already has the most depreciation hit on it. What's the make and model of your current vehicle?
1: It's a 2024 RAV4.
0: Okay. We can be honest, Ben. We're friends by now. Lord knows you didn't need a 2024 RAV4 to go from A to B an hour. That could have been a 2014 and done the same thing. Now, I understand that you're worried about the issues. You have the trauma from the transmission going out, and so you're like, well, I need the newest, most reliable vehicle. But the truth is, some of these new cars are even less reliable than they used to be. And they got all the technology now, so if something goes wrong, the repairs can be real expensive.
1: Right.
0: So I would be looking to get out of that, because that will save you the most money per month, and that will allow you to then save up and settle with the creditor. Now, how close are they to suing you? What have they told you?
1: Well, the credit's been sold three times, or the debt, excuse me, and with the last debt collector, I had gotten an agreement with them twice to pay $6,000 in a lump sum, and they would just change the terms each time I would call back, and they would never put it in writing, and they always wanted my bank account information, and I knew listening to you all to not do that. So so then they wound up selling the debt again, and I haven't begun working with the new debt collector, but they sent me a letter last week, so I'll have to write them and go through all that again.
2: I mean, you're going to have to hound them almost as much as they hound you in order to get this done. And the truth is, because I've done it, you call one agent, there's nothing in their brain and they can't get it done. You got to call nine times, talk to the right person who understands the process, who will do it right. So this is going to be a full-time job for you, but I do think it's worth it. It's going to be worth the hassle in order to settle that debt for a significant amount less. Now let's talk about the student loans. You said that they're deferred. I want to know, do you know, are these federal loans, are they unsubsidized or are they subsidized? Because I need to understand if these are continuing to accrue interest while you wait.
1: They are accruing interest.
2: Okay. If you can, I would stop that and pay minimum payments, because I want you to at least do your best to cause these to not grow over time. It sounds like you have the margin to be able to do that. But what this is going to take, and this is the part that is not the fun part, if you want to make some like major headway in this debt, you're going to have to pick up more hours, overtime, side hustle. We've got to get this up from $47,000 a year, because, I mean, you just don't have the margin to make this work. Would you agree?
1: Yes. Mm-hmm.
2: So let's brainstorm some of the things that you can do. Does your job offer overtime? I mean, you're driving an hour to do this job. Hopefully we can get some extra hours.
1: I'm salaried. I'm a manager. I was thinking, though, there are some smaller, where the little town where I live, there are some smaller, like, retail businesses where I could possibly pick up, you know, 15 hours a week.
2: Yes, I love that.
1: Just on the side.
0: And do you have shared custody? Do you need to stay in this area currently?
1: Not necessarily. I work with my church in the area, but as far as, no, I didn't have kids or anything like that.
0: Okay. So I'm just wondering, can you move just closer? Instead of driving an hour, can it be 10 minutes? And you pay the same in rent or cheaper?
1: The rent would be quite a bit higher just because I work in Birmingham.
0: Oh, got it. So you're heading into the city.
1: Uh-huh.
2: Man. Okay. Well, as long as we're getting a side hustle that's worth your time and not something where you're making pennies, I mean, we need to capitalize on time and money right now. And if you do those things, the things that George and I said, getting rid of this car, taking those student loans off deferment, and really hone in on here, you can get this debt paid off and you can clean up the situation.

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4: From ABC News, I'm Dave Packard. That southern soaker from what was Tropical Storm Arthur is still a threat. Waters rising, millions on alert for flash floods. ABC's Morgan Norwood is in Robertsdale, Alabama.
5: The heat-fueled remnants of Tropical Storm Arthur flooding communities in Stone County, Mississippi. And here in Baldwin County, Alabama, east of Mobile, roads inundated. Millions in the Midwest cleaning up from devastating tornadoes.
4: Israel and Iranian-backed Hezbollah agreeing to halt the fighting in southern Lebanon that left 47 people in Lebanon and four Israeli soldiers dead. It threatened to unravel the interim agreement to end the U.S. war with Iran. Peace talks in Geneva were postponed. ABC's Britt Clendett in Jerusalem.
6: The White House insists there's now a ceasefire, but Israel's far-right ultra-nationalists have come out with some very strong words, including one of them saying that all of Lebanon must burn.
4: President Trump accusing vandals of being behind the peeling paint on the Lincoln Memorial Reflecting Pool Service, providing no evidence for the claim. Caution on the West Coast.
7: Deadly week on California beaches with the threat of sneaker waves, rip currents, and high tides. Bay Cadot says she's lucky to be alive. She says she was fishing off a beach when a sneaker wave swept her away.
8: It swallowed me up very easily. The ocean is not our friend.
9: Sneaker wave warnings are up around California through Sunday. And again, lifeguards say do not turn your back toward the waves and keep children at an arm's distance if around the water.
4: At least one person dead, many injured after a massive fire broke out at a resort in the Dominican Republic today. 15 firefighting units battling the blaze at the nearly 700-room Viva Dominicas Beach Resort at La Alta Gracia Province. One passenger train collision in England had hit another train north of London, leaving one person dead and dozens injured. And Team USA beating Australia 2-0 in Seattle to advance to the World Cup knockout round. You're listening to ABC News.
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4: Gas prices have fallen to just under $4 a gallon on average nationally, but how long will that last with uncertainty over the U.S.-Iran deal? ABC Chief Business Correspondent Rebecca Jarvis.
12: Prices go up like a rocket, but they come down like a feather. And with these talks stalled now, it throws another wrench in. Prices of oil are started above $120 a barrel in the midst of this war. They are down this morning to about $77 a barrel.
4: Still, American drivers are collectively paying a dollar more per gallon than they were in late February. The union representing drivers says horse carriage rides in Central Park in New York are on hold until at least Tuesday. They're reviewing safety protocols in the wake of an 18-year-old tourist's death. The union says it supports increased oversight of drivers, including regular checks and enforcement of protocols. Earlier this year, War Secretary Pete Hegseth made the flu vaccine optional for U.S. troops. Now an Air Force base is dealing with an outbreak.
12: Sources tell us there are now at least 159 known cases of the flu among recruits at Joint Base San Antonio, along with two hospitalizations. One source says officials are also investigating the death of a 25-year-old male who was reportedly unvaccinated. That person allegedly tested positive for influenza and was diagnosed with pneumonia before death.
4: ABC's Selena Wang. North Carolina will be going for its first national championship in baseball when it faces Oklahoma in the College World Series Finals. The best of three series opens on Saturday. Dave Packer, ABC News.
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0: Fairwinds Credit Union Studio. I'm George Camel with Jade Warshaw. We're taking your calls at 888-825-5225. Riley joins us in St. Louis up next. What's going on, Riley?
1: Hey, can you hear me okay?
0: You sound great.
1: Okay. So, George and Jade, my question is, so I just graduated pharmacy school.
2: Woohoo!
1: I have, thank you. My husband and I together, this is the only debt we have is my student loans. I have $132,000, which is the principal, and it is a federal unsubsidized. So I have $16,000 that accrued in interest while I was going through school and was unable to pay those off. So I'm sitting right under $150,000. I do have a job lined up. I haven't met with HR to discuss exactly what my pay is going to be, so I can't pinpoint that, but I do want to knock out those loans as fast as possible.
2: Right.
1: But with that, my husband and I, we have the baby fever very strongly, and we are thrilled to start a family. But at the same time, I do want to get a little acclimated to my job, and we want to get some of this tackled. But when would you guys say is a good time to kind of start going to that next step once I get some of these loans tackled?
3: So here's what I'll say on the matter, and I'll allow you to take from it what you will, because I can't stress enough that this is a personal decision for you to make, but also there are some very real things to consider. So how old are you guys, first off?
1: I'm 24. He's 26.
3: Okay. And this is the only debt there is?
1: Yes, ma'am.
3: Okay. So I'll start with a couple of points for you to consider. First off, you have to think about your career and the unknown of how you'll feel when you have a child. Okay. When my husband and I were in your shoes, that was the thing I thought. It's like, okay, if I have a kid, I'm saying right now I want to keep working, but I really don't know how I'm going to feel when that baby gets in my arms. And so what you can do today to prepare yourself for that and to have that option is everything, right? You want to, what people want out of life more than anything else, they just want to have the option. So paying off this debt first gives you the option. So that's something to consider. I'm not saying you have to, but it does give you the option of saying, you know what, I paid off my debt, I can afford to pull back if I want to from my pharmacy hours, whatever. So that's thing one to think through. And then thinking through, okay, what would our life look like if we did go down to one income? So having clear thought processes on that today, when you're kind of in a cold brain mindset versus later on when you're like, you know, heated and you know what you think you know what you want, thinking through that today is so important. The number three thing that I will tell you is children are expensive, and they add things, they add priorities, they add things to your margin that you're like, dang it, I want to use that margin to pay off debt. Now I have to think about things like cribs, and there's choices that you're going to want to make. So I'm just being your buddy and putting that out there. If you want to have a baby tomorrow, you can. I'm never going to take that away from you. But I also will say for Sam and you guys' debt is less, for Sam and I, we really thought through that and thought, you know what, for us, we want to clean up this debt first. We've got plenty of time. And for us, it was worth it to do that. It was from a value standpoint. And so I like to share both sides of that equation. Again, being very clear that it's your option. I'm not going to say you can't have kids until you pay off debt, but I do want you to think through it. You're not in this situation, but so many people call in, and the reason that they're struggling is they kept having kids instead of focusing on the matter at hand. And I think we can do a better job of family planning in a lot of situations, and we have the ability to do that, so you should. Okay, that's my spiel. What are you thinking?
1: So I have my job is lined up. I haven't met with HR to discuss pay, but what I do know is that it's considered, so it's hospital pharmacy. It's considered part-time, but I have the ability to pick up so many hours to where I'm easily going to work 40 hours a week, which is a because if I do get to the point to where I want to pull back, it seems like I'm going to have the ability. Obviously, that's not 100% a given forever because things change, new employees can get added on, but that's where I'm at right now, and I've been assured that by management there. My husband is pretty well with his job. So my thought is that I wouldn't leave. So he makes 80. He's salaried at 86,000 right now. He's a civil engineer, and he's in the process of doing a test to become a level two, which is considered a promotion. I wish I could describe it better, but
0: all I care about is he's getting a pay bump if this goes through.
1: Yeah, a very, very nice pay bump.
0: Like he'll be making six figures.
1: Yes, sir.
0: Great. That's some good debt payoff money right there. And I assume you'll be making decent money as a pharmacist, one would hope.
1: If at 30 hours a week, I'd be making just under six figures. So with picking up the extra hours, I'll be making over six figures.
0: Great. So let's picture a world where you guys are making $200,000, you're aggressively attacking this debt, and we're taking care of a baby. Can you guys handle that?
1: No, that's a loaded question. It's hard because I know.
0: Well, what's the total of your student loan payments? What does that add up to?
1: The total of what I would be paying off.
0: Yeah. What's the total payments you need to make to satisfy those minimum payments currently?
1: So that's the other tricky part. When I was kind of doing my exit loan counseling through FAFSA, it was hard for me to kind of enter in what I needed to put because I didn't, like, it was asking what my salary was going to be, and it was like, well, I don't know.
0: Are you doing income-driven repayment?
1: I do not want to do that.
0: Okay, good.
1: I've had plenty of people encourage me to do the public service loan forgiveness.
3: Nah, you don't need to do it.
1: I don't want to do that.
0: Well, your homework is to figure out what these payments will actually add up to as part of your monthly budget, what your current bills are, and then see where you guys are at. And that will give you a very clear picture of how quickly you're going to pay off this debt, what adding a baby into the mix would do, how much margin are you going to need to cover, you know, formula, wipes, diapers, all that stuff. And that'll give you a better next step.
3: How are you guys living, Riley? Are you renting? What do you have?
1: We are renting. Our rent is $975 a month, and then our internet, and then we pay internet and electric.
3: Love that. That's a good price for you.
0: Very reasonable. What was your question?
1: And then, so my question was, I had talked to, we had a financial advisor like come during our exit week of pharmacy school, and I asked her a question, and I know it's just one person, so I love that I'm getting a second input. But I let her know that I wanted to pay these loans off as soon as possible. So I said, should I max out what that payment's going to be with my loan servicer? And she said, no, don't do that. Do what you're comfortable with because you can always pay excess on top in case anything were to happen. Because my husband and I also do have about $50,000.
3: Yeah, I would say they're going to take your income into account, and whatever your payment is, that's fine. Don't try to make it less intentionally. Your goal is to pay it off. So in that way, she was right. Put as much extra, as much margin as you can find on top of that minimum payment to go directly to the principal.
0: You know, the first time I became a dad, something flipped. Suddenly, it wasn't just about me and my wife anymore. It became, what happens to my family if I'm not here tomorrow? And it's not a fun thought, and I'll be honest, making a will feels heavy and complicated, and it's not exactly what I want to be doing with my time off. But here's the deal. Being a parent means doing the hard stuff, especially stuff that protects your family. And that's why I trust and use Mama Bear Legal Forms. No hassle, no lawyers, just a simple online tool that helped me create a legit will in about 20 minutes. 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
0: Matt is in Portland, Oregon up next. What's going on, Matt? How can we help today?
12: How's it going, George and Jade? I'm glad to be on the show.
0: Glad to have you.
12: My question is whether it's a responsible use of funds to start up a side hustle, even though I'm not totally sure what the path to profitability on it is overall.
0: What is this side hustle?
12: So it is I previously had a business doing something similar. It's a mobile bicycle and e-bike repair. A pretty popular metro area for it.
0: Yeah, Portland is the mecca for that.
12: Yeah, right. And I work for a company that does that presently. So I previously started a business doing that and eventually grew that into a brick and mortar location and then sold it. So I have background in it. I know what I'm doing. I know what it costs. It would cost me probably about $30,000 to start it up. But
0: for
12: a
0: mobile repair business, are you needing like a van that has specialty equipment?
12: Yeah. Yeah, so that would be like if I had my wish list. Everything was like exactly how I want it, good branding, just running start basically.
0: Okay.
12: I could do it for a lot less, but this would be like if I could do everything I wanted to do, that's what it would cost.
3: Why do you want to do it as a side hustle if you already know you have had success doing it as a business? Are you just thinking that you'll start small and build it up? What's your end goal?
12: Basically, I mean, the way I look at it is that the mobile option is not a hugely profitable enterprise in itself, but it's a great ramp to getting into a brick and mortar location, building a brand, things like that.
5: But why did you let it go the first time?
12: I didn't want to live where I was living. I wanted to, you know, move out of that area, be closer to my family. I'm really from here. And like I said, I mean, I did sell the business eventually, so it worked out in the long run. But I did have times where I was like, do I just want to be the bike repair on a bus guy? Like, not really.
3: So you know how to do the business. The only thing that's changed is location.
12: Pretty much.

0: cash, yes.
1: Do you have the money to start it again? Do you have the cash?
0: I have more than enough. Yes, I do.
1: How much do you have?
0: I have about $480 in total, and I think I'm going to owe probably, so the sale of the business occurred last year, so I'm going to owe about probably like $50,000 in taxes, maybe even more.
1: Okay.
2: So let's call it $400. You have for some play money here, and you're wondering, should I take a portion of this and try to start this business? And you said you work for a company that currently does this?
0: Yes, but I only work weekends. I'm not making very much right now, so I have insight into like their metrics and how well they do in the
2: area.
0: And
2: they're a mobile repair business?
0: They are, yes. They're a national franchise.
2: Yeah, if I'm the business, I'm going, dude, conflict this is a conflict interest. Of interest here if we're going to be our competition.
0: Oh, absolutely. I would have to quit. I probably shouldn't even be calling you guys right now on a national show because if they heard that,
1: got it. So you're not trying to do both at the same time?
0: Oh, God, no. That's
1: got you.
0: I would basically give him my 2 weeks and say, look, sorry, I think I want to go independent.
1: How quickly can you be profitable?
0: I mean, that's the thing. It's like...
1: And let me...
0: I don't know for sure.
1: Let me restate. How quickly can you make a wage that is enough for you to live on and start recouping the $30,000 that you invested? Let me put it like that.
0: I think with the right... branding and, you know, a good run rate off the ground, which I think I can get going pretty quickly. I think I could be breaking even within a couple months of having it running. And then, you know, depending on how much time I want to put into it, you know, maybe I could recoup my costs if I was really grinding, you know, within 6 months or so.
1: I love that.
0: And
1: tell us about your family.
0: That's basically like it's a full-time thing, you know.
1: I love that for you. Who else is a part of this? Do you have a wife, kids? Who else is going to be affected?
0: I have no independence. It's just me. So I'm pretty much, you know, free to do as I please.
2: Would you use your savings to float your bills until this thing gets off the ground?
0: Yeah, and that's why, I mean, I know a lot of this sounds like kind of like, okay, have the money, have the business plan and all that, like why even call? I just, to me, it feels a little bit strange to be like knowingly, you know, dipping into my savings a certain amount. It's like I can't work that much. I can't work another side thing.
1: Sure.
0: On the side.
2: But you're telling us you'd go 40 plus hours a week into this business if you started tomorrow.
0: I feasibly could, you know, if I built, I think I could build up a client base quickly. But it's like, I guess the other thing is best case scenario, best case, full time, fully booked.
1: Right.
0: I'd maybe make like $50,000, you know, profit after everything.
1: Can you live off of that?
0: Money, but
1: can you live off that?
0: Yeah, probably. Yeah, I'm pretty frugal.
1: I think for you, Matt, I think what you're looking for is some boundaries on this. I think that would make you feel a little bit better. And so if I were in your shoes, I'd probably sit down and say, okay, I know I've got $400,000. That's a nice payday from this other business, but I don't want to get sloppy. And so if I say that I'm going to invest $30,000 in this, I'm going to be very detailed on what that $30,000 is going to go towards. And then I'm going to be very detailed on what I'm going to live off of from the savings and have a very clear timeline. If I get 6 months into this and I'm not profitable, I'm not paying myself $50,000 from this, then here's what I'm going to do next. Like, you've got to give yourself an on-ramp, like a go, no-go. If I get here and things aren't going, then I'm going to stop because I'm not, or I'm going to stop going at this rate, or I'm going to pick up a part-time job, or whatever that thing is that you're not just draining off of this nest egg. I think you have to have a clear amount of money that's like, I'm going to spend $30,000 on the business, and I'm going to live off $40,000 for the next year, and that's where it stops. I'm 70 in. Do you see what I'm saying? And I think that'll give you not only peace, but it'll give you a timeline, like, I got to hustle and I got to flow.
2: Because if you're just vibing, you're going to call back 3 years from now and say, hey, I blew $400,000 trying to start a business and living off my savings, and it didn't work. What do I do now? And that's a much different problem to have than to call it quits at 70 all in and still have 330 left over.
1: Yeah.
2: to survive and go get a different full-time job somewhere and say, hey, I tried. If this is really your dream, you're doing it with cash. You're not going to go into debt for it. You've done this before with success.
1: Yeah, you earned the right to do it.
2: There's green lights from here. But my only hesitation is if 50K is your ceiling forever, this kind of sucks. You want to start a business because you can do better than you could elsewhere.
0: Yeah, exactly. I'm like, is this really a career? It's a labor of love. I love to do it. Is it a career?
1: Well, are you trying to exit from it again? Or is this something you want? Like, is the end goal, hey, I exited well the first time, I'm going to do that again? Or is the goal, this is where I work for the rest of my life? Those are two different end goals.
0: Yeah. Yeah. Now that's a great question. And it's kind of murky. I think I got lucky the first time with the exit. That's not common in this type of business. There's no guarantee that would happen again. So just being realistic about that, you know, those end points is kind of,
2: what does this business make that you're working for now?
0: What do they make?
2: Yeah, I mean, is the owner making more than 50 grand in profit?
0: A truck does about 120 in top line revenue, and I think they gross about a 50% margin. That's where I get that 50 from.
1: Got it. But you said that you can go from having a truck to going to brick and mortar. So if you were going to brick and mortar, what do you think that you'd be, you know, what would be your revenue and what do you think you could pay yourself?
0: Hard to say on that because the market is so crowded here, and that's actually why I don't want to go brick and mortar. I think the mobile is like more flexible, easier startup cost. So I mean, brick and mortar, like just for reference, like we did in my last store, our best year was 2024. We did just shy of $1 million, and I think we made like 115 on that. Like had pretty
2: there's
0: pretty
2: much more overhead
0: margins.
2: Yeah, I mean, I would go for it. Just know you're kind of signing up for a food truck instead of a restaurant, and that's the end game. Is you run a food truck forever, but in the bike world, and that's okay if you can make peace with that.
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15: Cutie weather forecast for Anchorage and the Valley. Tonight, partly cloudy skies as a general rule, but we can rule out a couple of scattered showers in a few spots, lows in the low 50s. Heading into the day Saturday, intervals of sun and clouds, highs in the upper 60s. Partly cloudy weather for Saturday night, lows in the low 50s. Sunday, mostly cloudy, highs near 65. This is KFQD meteorologist Steve Adamson.

0: 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And today we're going to break down the most asked questions of the week. There were some questions around estate planning, tracking expenses, buying a car. But the number one question was around retirement investing.
1: I love that. What should I consider when deciding between different retirement accounts like IRAs, 401ks, and Roth accounts? Good question. So here's kind of our order of operation when it comes to investing. You've heard us say it before. 401ks, 403bs, up to the employer match. So that's great. Match beats Roth beats traditional is kind of the way that we say it. So the explanation there is we love free money, right? A match is free money. This is money from your employer. It's an instant 100% return. I wouldn't leave that money on the table.
0: Yeah, if you get a 4% match, so you put in 4%, let's say that's $1,000. They're going to put in another $1,000.
1: Yeah, free cash. So we start with the match. If you don't have that available to you, or if you do, the next place would be the Roth IRA. We love the Roth. In 2026, you can contribute up to $7,500 a year. Obviously, for catch-up, that's $8,600. The Roth is the rock star of retirement accounts. You pay the taxes now. Your money grows and then comes out completely tax-free like the laundry.
0: We love that. To see it. And then, let's say you haven't hit 15% yet. Let's say you make $100,000. 15% is $15,000. You haven't quite hit that between the match and maxing out a Roth IRA. Well, then you just go back to your traditional accounts like that. Traditional 401k until you hit 15%.
1: Yeah, I love that. And a lot of people ask the question, and we kind of hit this, what's better, Jade and George? Do we do Roth? Do we do traditional? Is one better? If it's up to me, always choose Roth. Always. Here's why. Traditional, you get the tax break now, but later you have to pay taxes on everything, including your heirs. So if they inherit that money and it's traditional money, they're on the hook for that too. With IRAs,
0: there's
1: required minimum distributions.
0: Yeah. What will the tax rate be at the time you retire and start to withdraw?
1: Yeah, that
0: could
1: be very scary. Good point. So Roth, go ahead and pay those taxes now. Enjoy that tax-free growth. And then have those tax-free withdrawals forever.
0: Woo. Ever. That's nice. It's just nice to know when I'm finally retired after working hard my whole life, the government is going to get their grubby hands on that money at least.
1: I love that. I love that.
0: Go check out Ask Ramsey. It can help you figure out how much of your income should go into each of these different types of accounts based on your current situation. You can ask your question today at RamseySolutions.com or click the link in the description if you're on YouTube or podcast. All right, we're out to Jacksonville, Florida, up next. Kirsten joins us there. What's going on?
2: Hi. So I'm getting married in 15 days.
1: Woo!
2: Thank you. And we're combining our accounts once we get married, and we're basically trying to figure out kind of how to get the baby steps going so we can save to buy a house, and we're wanting to know, like, how much we should save to buy a house and all of that fun stuff.
0: Fantastic. Exciting times for you guys. Okay. Do you know what your incomes will be once you're married?
2: Yes. So he makes about $48,000 a year right now, and I make $40,000 a year right now.
0: Okay. So $88,000 is what we're working with. Do you guys have any debt going into this marriage?
2: So the only debt we have is two credit cards, and the credit cards total $1,600.
1: Okay. Oh, great.
0: And so that will get paid off very quickly, if not before the honeymoon.
2: Yeah, no, we're planning to pay it once we combine the accounts.
0: Great. And do you either of you have savings currently?
2: Yeah, so together right now without paying off the debt, we have $11,700 in savings.
0: Okay, and that's everything. So that's going to be sort of your starter emergency fund. Let's take out $1,600. Let's call it $10,000 in your emergency fund right now. So that's going to be step two. Step one, pay off all consumer debt. Step two, we're going to then move on to kind of filling up that emergency fund to 3 to 6 months of our new household expenses.
2: Yes, sir.
0: And then we can start saving up the down payment. So your question is how much to save?
2: Yeah, kind of, because, like, so once the bills are all totaled up with, like, food, gas, all that stuff, we're going to be spending $3,100 a month.
0: That includes rent?
2: So with the $10,000, that includes rent.
0: Okay,
2: yes.
0: Great. So you're going to be renting for a while.
2: Yes, and once we pay off the debt, it actually subtracts $250, so I guess technically it's going to be $2,850 or something like that.
0: Okay.
2: A month.
0: So you guys will be bringing home, you said $88,000 will be the gross household income?
2: That is correct.
0: Okay. So after taxes, can we call it $5,500, somewhere around there?
2: Yes.
0: All right. So minus your, let's call it $3,000 in expenses, you'll have $2,500 bucks left over that you could save for that down payment.
2: Okay, yes, sir.
0: And that is $30,000 a year.
2: Yes.
0: So now we know. It's kind of like, what house are we wanting to buy, and at what point do we have enough down payment to get the mortgage payment to 25% or less of our after-tax income?
2: Right, and we're kind of on the like fritz of, we don't know if we want to buy land first and then possibly and pay that off and then get a house put on it, or if we should just buy a house first.
1: I would do the math first and let the numbers speak to your soul, because what you're hoping for, if you just kind of think, with the numbers that you have today, okay, making, you know, $5,500 a month, that payment's going to have to be $1,400 at the savings rate that George said, which was, I think, $30,000 a year. What would that look like on a, you know, the houses that we're thinking would suit us? So have you done any looking whatsoever, size, for what you guys are looking for, size-wise, bedroom-wise, do you know what the cost would be?
2: Yeah, so at minimum, we would need at least to start out a two-bedroom, one bath.
1: Uh-huh.
2: And that's because we also have a surprise on the way.
1: Love that. Oh, love that.
2: Yes. And so that would be pretty minimal. So we can probably find something that's like anywhere from $200 to $250.
1: Okay. So George is plugging that in.
0: That was exactly my math. I was like, man, if they get a $200,000 house, you put $60,000 down. That's 2 years of saving up, right, aggressively. You could get a 15-year fixed rate mortgage where the payment's about $1,400.

0: And so the big thing was that I didn't know if I would be able to keep the amount of hours I'm working currently, because it's like you just never know how it is when you get to have a baby. So it might lessen just a little bit. But he is also in the process of possibly getting a raise at his job, which will open up the possibility of like getting a 401k and all of that stuff too.
1: Well, what you're talking about, I think, is a very smart place to be mentally, and that's for anybody listening. If you are in a situation where both spouses are currently working and you're thinking about buying a house and you know there's children on the way, you know children at some point will be part of the equation, the best thing that you can think about is what will life look like if we were to go down to one income, even if it's just temporarily, even if it's for a couple of years while the baby is in arms, right? And making sure that whatever house you purchase can weather that storm, and it's never going to be too big of a percentage of your income that you don't have the option to stay home if you wanted it, if you wanted to, right?
2: It's not the dream home if it crushes your dream of staying home, because the mortgage is so high. And so you got to be thinking long term when it comes to the biggest purchase of your life. And, you know, you guys have a couple of years before we're here, so let's just be really diligent about getting our income up, keeping the expenses low, working on saving up that down payment. I would just put it in a good high-yield savings account. And if you don't have one already, you can jump on to fairwinds.org/Ramsey. They have an awesome smart bundle that includes that account. And just start socking away and get ready for this wedding. 15 days.
1: Exciting
2: she
1: stuff.
2: She seems pretty calm, cool, collected for getting married in 15 days.
1: I know.
2: I guess all the details have been ironed out at that point.
1: I know. It's that baby. It's giving her calm.

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0: Welcome back to the Ramsey Show. I'm George Campbell here with Jade Warshaw. We're taking your calls at 888-825-5225. We get a lot of questions about buying a home. We just had one about how much to save for a down payment. And the truth is, buying or selling your home is a big decision, a lot of zeros on the end. And with so much conflicting housing market news, it can be hard to know what's going on. So we're here to make those latest trends easy to understand. And we know mortgage rates still volatile right now, but remember, rates will always rise and fall. What matters most is finding a home you can actually afford today. Only your financial readiness should drive your decision on when to buy, not rates. Median home prices went up to about $425,000 last month, which is typical for a spring market and as we head into the summer. Prices are lower than this time last year, and homes are taking a bit longer to sell, not like the olden days where it was like day one, 17 offers.
1: Right, now, there are
0: some markets that that's still happening, but overall, it's slowed down. So that's good news if you're ready to buy and looking for a better deal. And if you want to learn about the latest housing market trends, see weekly mortgage rate updates, get free tools to help you buy or sell with confidence, head to RamseySolutions.com/market or click the link in the show notes if you're listening on podcast or YouTube. Sarah is in Cleveland up next. Sarah, welcome to the Ramsey Show.
2: Hi. Hi, everyone. How are you this afternoon?
0: Doing great. What's your question today?
2: I'm just wondering where me and my husband should invest our money.
0: Okay. Tell us more.
2: So we make a combined about $375,000.
0: Woo!
2: We have about $500,000 in our 401ks. We both have Roths. We're debt-free. We have a index life insurance policy. We each have one that we were kind of talked into.
0: Oh, boy. Who hated you enough to sell that to you?
2: Oh, okay.
0: What family friend, old college roommate? Who was it? You don't have to give names, but I know it's someone close to you.
2: Yeah, so I kind of, we're on the 7-year plan, so on our last year of paying that off.
0: Paying that off?
2: And yeah, because every year we're contributing so much for 7 years that we can max out. This is bad, huh?
0: Yeah, like a max-funded IUL policy?
2: Yes. Yeah, that's exactly what me and my husband, we each have one.
0: Man, you made someone so rich. They are just counting the dollar bills right now as you're on this call. Okay. Well, tell us more.
2: Okay, we have two annuities.
0: Oh, boy.
1: Man,
0: is this the same person that sold you this?
2: Yeah. Yeah.
0: Goodness gracious. Okay, so this was an insurance salesman in sheep's wolf's clothing here, is what happened. This was not a financial advisor.
2: So every year we kind of go to him and we have more money. So now we are going to have another chunk of money. And me and my husband were talking, we're like, before we just do this, let's get some advice. So I thought I would call in and see what should we do with our money. Obviously, I'm not making the right decision. So,
1: well, you're doing. I'm trying to put myself in your headspace. My guess is you're maxing out 401ks, you're maxing out Roth IRAs, and you're just looking for someplace else to park money, right?
2: Yes.
1: Okay. And this guy's like, I've got just the thing for you.
0: Do you have term life insurance in place?
2: Through our work, we do.
0: Okay, you're going to need more than that. I assume that's probably like a year worth in there.
2: Yeah, probably.
0: So I would get it on your own. It's always wise to have term life insurance outside of your employer because if anything changes, you could lose that. And so I would get 10 to 12 times your household income of each year incomes in a term life policy, 15, 20, 25 years max. And you can jump onto Zander.com and get that done today. Start that process and apply. And once you have that in place, now we can cancel these IUL policies and get out of these annuities. That is your best bet, as much as there's going to be a sunk cost fallacy here, and as much as this guy is going to try to talk you off that ledge.
2: Okay.
0: He's going to make this sound like it is the worst financial decision you could ever make, is to stop working with him and being in these insurance products.
2: Okay, I was fearful you would say that. Okay.
0: But think about it. I mean, what have they sold you so far? Investments? No, they've sold you insurance products that are marketed as investments. That's a red flag.
1: And if you looked at the rate of return, there's no way it was even close to what you could have made if you had just invested it, even just in an index fund.
0: I mean, the market has over doubled in the past 7 years. and you told me you're on year seven, if you had just parked that much money, all those premiums you put in, if you just parked that in an index fund, it would have doubled. So has your money doubled in those 7 years?
2: No.
0: That's another tell. So yeah. This is sadly the current state of the, I'm going to put it, financial advising world in big air quotes.
1: Sure.
0: Because it's really just wealth strategists, insurance agents who sell these products, and they make it sound like it's a smart investment.
1: Well, it's the closest thing. They don't have the securities license to sell actual mutual funds or actual securities.
0: Get away with it with these annuities. So I'm so sorry, Sarah. The good news is you guys make so much money. You're doing so well on your wealth building journey, and this will just be a blip along the way. Or you go, oh, man, remember we fell for that stupid tax when that guy sold us all those crappy policies?
2: Okay, so where should we, what should I do then?
1: The good news is, if you took this money, okay, you're in your 30s, if you took this money and parked it in a brokerage account, and just like George said, even if you just parked it in a normal index fund, I'm guessing you have about 15%, let's just say $4,600 a month, for the next, I mean, you're going to be at $13 million if you did this from today until age 60.
0: Woo!
1: And that's not including the $500,000 you already have invested, by the way, because that's going to continue to grow as well. So this is just an easy, non-sexy, I set it and forget it, and it just grows and multiplies, and I come out looking like the hero with $13 million.
2: Okay,
1: how easy is that?
2: Like, where should I? That's awesome. What should I, like, just, I have Fidelity has our 401k.
1: Love that.
2: Fidelity.
0: So
2: yep.
0: Anything that's employer related, you can handle that. And then anything outside of that, I would contact a SmartVestor Pro, and you can jump on to RamseySolutions.com and get in touch. They will not sell you an IUL policy. They will not sell you an annuity just because they can make higher commissions from it. They're going to do the right thing with the heart of a teacher to help you understand what you're investing in. And that's the power of working with someone trustworthy. And sadly, you were kind of swindled into this. And it happens to the best of us. It happens to a lot, especially high earners, because they go, well, this is, they told me this is what the wealthy do.
1: Yeah.
0: So I thought I should do that.
1: Now, another place you could invest if you have access, a high deductible, your health insurance, if you have a high deductible plan, you could do something through there. And
0: yeah, do you have a health savings account through a high deductible plan?
2: No.
0: Okay. So you have more of a traditional insurance policy for health?
2: For health, yes. You have a traditional.
0: Well, if you ever did switch to a high deductible health plan, you would have access to a health savings account, and you can actually invest inside of that just like you would an IRA. And it's a great, there's triple tax benefits in that. Mm-hmm. There's tax benefits all around it. And so that's a great way to invest as well. But here's the general blueprint for anybody who is a high earner. Investing does look different. So, of course, the 401k is a great bet because there is no income limits to investing in a 401k and maxing that out. And then you still have access to invest in a Roth IRA even if your income is high.
1: Backdoor.
0: And there's a version called a backdoor Roth IRA. The way that works is you fund a traditional IRA with after-tax dollars and then immediately convert it over to Roth. So it's that simple. That's a great way to fully fund two backdoor Roth IRAs. Again, the health savings account has some awesome investment strategies within that. And then if you've exhausted all of those sort of tax-advantaged plans, then you can move on to just a non-retirement taxable brokerage account and invest in index funds. And that can also become a bridge account you can use to retire earlier than 59 and a half, if you so choose.
1: Yes, indeedy.
0: So that's exactly the blueprint for a high earner, and you know everyone hopes to get there. That's a great aspirational goal. To be making $200,000-$400,000.
1: Yes,
0: great problem to have, but unfortunately, along the way, as you build wealth, there will be traps, there will be wolves, there will be people who are trying to make a commission off of you, and you got to be aware. You got to play defense while you're playing offense, and part of that is seeing those red flags, becoming educated, always pausing, and if your gut tells you something doesn't feel right about this, he was really pushing that product hard.
1: You gotta listen to your gut.
0: Let me go ahead and do some Googling here, or call the Ramsey Show and get their take on this, because we got no skin in the game other than helping you build wealth.
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6: From ABC News, I'm Dave Packer. President Trump Friday touting the deal with Iran that's reopened a key shipping channel.
7: Those ships are flowing out of the Hormuz Strait like nobody's ever seen before, actually. There were a lot of them, about 700 of them, and they're pouring out. The oil is all over the place.
6: But those negotiations with Iran on pause. Iran wants Israel to stop attacking Hezbollah. ABC's Mary Bruce.
8: Vice President J.D. Vance was expected to be in Switzerland to kick off the next phase of talks to determine the future of Iran's nuclear program. But before he could leave, Iran postponing because Israel was still trading attacks with Hezbollah in Lebanon. Vance has taken a strikingly harsh tone towards Israel.
9: You're a country of 9 million people. You can't just kill your way out of solving every single national security problem that you have.
8: Israel wasn't included in that deal.
6: Now, Special Envoy Steve Witkoff is en route to Switzerland, where Jared Kushner is expected to join him, says a U.S. official. Severe weather across the south in the wake of what was Tropical Storm Arthur. In Atlanta, a massive tree came crashing through the roof of Yachina Godwin Offers rental house.
10: Power is out in the whole place. The house started shaking and the ceiling started opening up.
11: It sounds like loud thunder, but like very close.
6: Trump administration officials insist they no longer plan to distribute money from an anti-weaponization fund stemming from the president's settled lawsuit against the IRS.
12: Judge Leonie Brinkema, who's already issued an injunction blocking the anti-weaponization fund, has said she would dismiss the lawsuit over it if senior Justice Department officials swear in a declaration that it's truly dead. Instead, the department responds to the judge by saying she can't make the officials do that. Rather than putting forward a sworn declaration in her court, they're pointing to Acting Attorney General Todd Blanche's pledge in a congressional hearing that the fund isn't moving forward.
6: ABC's Stephen Portnoy. One person dead, more than 90 injured after two passenger trains collided in England north of London Friday. You're listening to ABC News.
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9: All right, it's open phones next hour, and don't look away from the news, because news is happening every single moment, it seems like. Oil and natural gas prices have surged as Iran has targeted energy facilities in the Gulf, and the passage of the tankers through the Strait of Hormuz has slowed to a trickle. About one-fifth of the world's oil, it's about 20% of the world's oil, and a significant percentage of the natural gas normally passes through that choke point. And remember, natural gas has been shut off when it comes to Russia because they don't want to take Russia's natural gas. So the natural gas has been coming from the Middle East up to Europe. So if that slows to a trickle, that is a major, major problem going forward. So we can talk about all of that coming up next hour with open phones. To the text line we go. A couple of text comments. Do you follow the NBA? It's a joke right now with all the tanking. I would never pay to see an NBA game. I would if the Knicks are playing. I've been a long-suffering Knicks fan. Here's another one. Frank in College Station, Texas. I hate to keep giving you compliments, bro. You got the best guests on the radio. Happy Texas Independence Day to my fellow native Texans. God bless you. God bless you, Frank. Thanks for checking in. We'll get the text line. We've got the phones going next hour, 1-844-2-McGraw, 1-844-462-4729. Open phones and open texts next hour. We'll talk about anything and everything, and I suspect, Iran, your thoughts and comments and questions about that all straight ahead. Our executive director is Alex Hinton. Our engineer tonight is Richard Good. I'm McGraw-Millhaven, and this is America at Night on Westwood One.

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10: And, Governor, is this the last special session you plan to call?
11: This special session I was in was the last one I hope to call. This one coming up, I hope, is the last one to call. It's not...
12: That was Governor Mike Dunleavy answering the question from our political reporter, Will Courtney, and breaking now, the special session effectively ended. Moments before, he was criticizing the gas line bill the Senate passed as he spoke. Let's have Will join us now. Will, long day, and you know, where do things stand at this point?
13: Yeah, well, certainly seemed like we were heading somewhere, and ultimately it seems like that initiative has fallen flat now that this bill has really nowhere to go. The special session has effectively ended. It went to the House, it passed out of the Senate. There were significant edits made to that bill, and ultimately now we're left with the question, what's next? The special session starts tomorrow. We'll see what's happening as it happens.
12: Very busy night, of course. But let's go back to that moment we started with the governor holding that press conference hours before the end of the session. What did he have to say?
13: Yeah, well, the big thing that he had to say is that this bill just doesn't effectively work. I got to ask him some questions. This is a little bit about what the governor had to say on that bill.
11: And I would say it would be a travesty if tomorrow one body or the other gavels out, because they're basically telling Alaskans, we're done with this. We're done with trying. We want to get on with our summer. We want to go on our trips. I'm going to suggest that we do something a little different in this special session. I'm going to suggest that leadership get together, because the bill, the concepts, the ideas, I think are there.
12: And so let's look at this for tomorrow. Right. Where do things stand? What does it look like?
13: Yeah, well, you have this bill that the Senate has passed out of the Senate, and now it went over to the House. So it's up to House lawmakers essentially to decide what the next fate of it is. The governor has said that this bill essentially will be making some different changes. There are several provisions that the House Majority Leader, the governor, and Glenn Farns say make this project not viable. And ultimately, that's where things are. What is this bill going to look like? You had 30 days, and now the special session is effectively over. We'll see what's happening next. A lot to develop.
12: Absolutely. Our political reporter, Will Courtney, thank you so much. And we've been covering this session all day, and we'll continue to follow it until midnight tonight and beyond when the special session officially ends. Check out the latest on our

0: website and our mobile app. Well, summer solstice celebrations will be centered around the baseball diamond in Fairbanks tonight. The traditional midnight sun game gets underway tonight. Adrian Peterson explains how tonight's game will enshrine the history of the tradition.
1: Tonight, baseball fans in Fairbanks are watching the historic Midnight Sun baseball game here at Groudon Memorial Park. It's a game that has a legacy going back 120 years, and it all started with a bet.
2: Eddie Stroker, you know, he was part of the mining establishment and then became part of the commercial part of the gold rushes and had a bar.
3: It was his bar that would become center to the original bet when the game was played around midnight. After that, it became a tradition known as the High Noon at Midnight Classic. Since then, the game has evolved into a loved baseball legacy with some would-be MLB stars as part of its history. But the solstice is also a reminder of the gold mining roots where the men could only find time to recreate outside due to the lasting light. All of that history will now permanently become part of Groudon Memorial Park after tonight's game.
2: Last year, if you remember, we were able to get Groudon Memorial Park dedicated and listed on the National Register of Historic Places. This year at the Midnight Sun Game, we are again creating another legacy component to that and dedicating to the gold panners and the community of Fairbanks a brand new permanent exhibit, all nine innings, that tells this fabulous history of baseball.
3: This year's game now adds another chapter to the legacy spanning over a century. Adrian Peterson, Alaska's news source.
0: And Bailey Braun has been tracking weather conditions on this busy day as Alaskans looked forward to solstice and Juneteenth. And, of course, don't forget Father's Day on Sunday. Bailey.
4: Oh, yeah, Rebecca. We have so many holidays to look forward to this weekend and just a lot of outside time, lots of that sunshine ahead. But that means that I'm sure plenty of you will probably want to be barbecuing or going hiking. But just know that we still have some threats, especially across the interior. We have our red flag warning due to these very dry and hot conditions. So if you're going to recreate or do anything regarding any fires, bonfire, grilling, anything like that, please be aware of any fire restrictions in your area. And also be aware of the heat advisory that we have going on, not only in the interior, but also for southeast with very hot conditions. So just be sure to hydrate and also use that sunscreen. But as we look ahead, plenty more of that sunshine expected across South Central as well as areas like Southeast. Now for the interior, this is where we're going to see a little bit more of those clouds, mostly through the form of thunderstorms, really beginning to pick up by about 3 p.m., carrying all the way into the late evening hours. That's when a lot of that heat really starts to release up into the air after that radiational heating from the ground. So we're going to see a lot more of that thunderstorm activity through the weekend for the interior, even stretching down into parts of South Central, parts of Southwest Alaska, and even into Kodiak are going to see a few showers. But we're going to stay mostly dry throughout the rest of the state. Even today in Anchorage, we saw that plume of the thunderstorm popping up right there. It wasn't too convective. We didn't really see any lightning from it, but it goes to show how that moisture does release into the air, creating those thunderstorm plumes. Now, as we look ahead for those overnight lows, we'll drop down into the mid-50s, but parts of Anchorage will see temperatures a little bit closer to that 50-degree mark. And for tomorrow, temperatures reaching into the 70s and 80s for the interior.
0: Thank you so much. Well, another solstice tradition is a hike up Flattop Mountain for a unique experience. Our Jace Bertrand, photojournalist Courtney Simmons, and Danny Tompkins made the trip today. Danny shows us the view.
5: I'm standing at the top of Flattop right now. We just hiked 1,700 feet, about over 2 miles to get up here, and it was a pretty taxing hike, and I can't imagine hiking with much more on me than a backpack. But for solstice, some Alaskans are going all out, and they're actually bringing up a whole trampoline piece by piece up here. That's going to be next to this flag. It's going to be over here, a little more of a flat area. But this is an annual hike that many Alaskans have been doing, and it starts at 10 p.m. and it's on solstice to make sure that the trampoline can be up here during solstice for the midnight sun, jumping on the trampoline when the sun is still out. And I know this year, many people are told if you bring something up, you also should pack it down so other people aren't left carrying that. But it does sound like something that would be a little difficult to do, but just so fun to enjoy this view up here. I know our hike was so beautiful, so sunny. There's barely any wind today, so hopefully this weekend it'll be a nice, breezy time for those hikers and not too cold. Danny

0: Tompkins, Alaska's news source.
1: Juneteenth is wrapping up today, but the celebration continues this weekend in Fairbanks. The Carlson Center is hosting an event from noon until 4. It's organized by the NAACP of Fairbanks. There'll be food trucks, entertainment, business vendors, cookouts, and of course, games. People can also commemorate Juneteenth in Anchorage all weekend. Today marked the beginning of a 3-day celebration at Delaney Park Strip. Lauren Maxwell shows us the true meaning of the day.
2: What started on a solemn note quickly turned into a celebration. Juneteenth commemorates the end of slavery for African Americans in the U.S.
3: What is today, guys? Juneteenth.
2: But organizers say this celebration is for everyone.
4: We just want them to know that everybody's welcome. We want them to come out and enjoy the sun and come and support the vendors.
2: By Saturday, there will be more than 150 vendors here. It's a little bit of everything and a lot of yummy food.
5: Just get prepared for when we, you know, get started.
2: Including the crazy catfish stand.
6: This is the fresh, crazy catfish.
2: And what would you say is crazy about that?
6: Keep you coming back. Keep you going crazy. Would you like some?
2: Okay, the answer is yes.
4: Mm.
2: Oh, and there's also this.
7: That is amazing, Kenneth.
2: People here are definitely celebrating in style.
6: Yeah, show us again. Turn around.
2: Because Juneteenth is in full swing at the Park Strip. And everyone is invited to come on down.
1: Now, the celebration continues both Saturday and Sunday from 1 to 6 p.m. on both days. Trending now on our website, a pilot has been found dead after search crews found an overdue small plane that had crashed in a mountainous area just southeast of Cordova. What Alaska State Troopers are saying about the crash. Also trending, Fairbanks man wanted in connection to a June 9th shooting has been arrested in Stevens Village. How police say he was linked to the crime on our website. In the Mesu Borough, a mother has been arrested and charged with negligent homicide. This after Alaska State Troopers say she rolled an ATV, killing her child and hurting three others. Troopers say she was intoxicated. What a witness says, a child was heard saying on that ATV moments before the crash, now on our website. Also training. How cute is that? This moose escaping the heat in someone's backyard pool. Video of the close encounter was sent to us by Julie Mitchell. See more of it right now, and you want to, on our website. After the break, a much-anticipated new Matanuska Gateway Visitor Center now open. See how we finally got to this point after several delays to check out the $8 million project. And nothing catches your eye like a big pizza pie. Our Johnson Kuhn goes on an in-depth taste test across town in tonight's 9:07 Friday.
8: There's DNA. Then there's heavy-duty DNA. 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
1: Well, here at Alaska's News Source, we've been enjoying a summer one slice at a time. Our Johnson Kuhn took that message to heart today as he went on a taste test tour of popular pizza spots in Anchorage in tonight's 907 Friday.
19: Rebecca, it's going outstanding, and we're finally at the end of our test here. We went to Moose's Tooth earlier today, Jamico's, and now we're at Uncle Joe's Pizzeria in downtown. As you can clearly see, I'm blindfolded. And now we're going to put the taste test to the, we're going to try all the pizzas and decide which one was the best. Hold on. All right. Freddie is my assistant. He's going to feed me a slice of each, and then we're going to see who's the best. Let's go. Ah. They're good. They're very good. Very, very flavor. Next one. Oh. I like that one, that's good. Firm. Which was the second one you gave me?
20: Here.
19: What?
20: Uncle Joe's.
19: This is just my opinion, so don't write into the station. This is entirely my opinion, but I'm saying Uncle Joe's for tonight, for this test. Uncle Joe's was number one. Rebecca, back to you.
1: We should mention he also described the pizza as firm. It's a strange one, but that's okay. 20 years ago, the Matsu Convention and Visitors Bureau had a problem with the new Palmer Hospital impacting access to their visitor center. After a drop in visitors, it was decided a new location was needed. After a couple of pauses, the new building is finally complete and opened today. Eric Soule gives us a look.
21: A lot of different community groups worked on the exhibits and displays. We're going to represent the entire Matsu.
22: Casey Ressler is president and CEO of the Matanuska-Susitna Convention and Visitors Bureau.
23: This is the Gateway Visitor Center.
22: He's excited to show off the new building.
23: The idea is for this to be the first taste a visitor has of the Matsu and then get them out into our communities, which leads to economic development.
22: It's been a long time in the making.
21: Huge map of the Matsu with driving distances.
23: We first discussed it about 19 years ago at a board of directors retreat.
22: They had a couple obstacles to overcome.
23: We were ready to go. That was about 2012. And then that's when oil dipped dramatically and there was no state funding. So the project sat dormant for a couple of years.
22: And then COVID happened.
23: The irony of ironies is that COVID is what kind of led to the funding for this building.
22: Money came in from an American Rescue Plan grant.
23: We were awarded $6.7 million in late 2022.
22: But by that time, the cost of construction materials had increased.
23: We had to redraw the entire building, redesign it.
22: They broke ground last March.
23: Property taxes didn't go into building this at all.
22: 9,400 square feet, including a classroom and offices for the Matsu Convention and Visitors Bureau.
23: Our mission here is to really drive these visitors into facilities that they may not have known about otherwise.
22: Visitors will find recommended activities to do specific to each season.
21: Fishing and wildlife information there.
22: Learn some history.
21: This is about our indigenous cultures as well as the settlers with place names in Atna and Dene in English.
22: And digital kiosks to help plan a visit to the Matsu.
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22: You get maps and driving times.
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22: Information helpful to more than tourists from out of state.
23: In-state visitors, there's a huge part of the amount of people that actually come out to the Matsu. People from Anchorage and Fairbanks, they're looking to get out and recreate outdoors.
22: All designed to encourage visitors to spend more time in the Matsu.
23: A little selfie spot out there. Every day I walk in here, I just have a big smile on my face knowing that this finally came to reality and we can show off the Matsu to the world.
1: Now, the visitor center is at mile 36 of the Glen Highway. It's the first right after the Parks and Glen interchange. As you head into Palmer, it is now open from 10 to 6 daily.
0: And the longest day of the year begins in just a few hours, where you can look forward to not only more daylight, but even more of that sunshine. Be sure to stay tuned for your Saturday forecast coming up.
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0: No matter where you are across the state, with the exception of the North Slope, you might have noticed that it is hot and it is dry. We do have a few of these heat advisories underway this weekend for parts of the interior and even down into southeast. We're watching for that thunderstorm activity, especially now that summer is in full swing, and with thunderstorms comes lightning. Now that means that we do have an elevated fire danger, especially this weekend with high temperatures and very dry conditions. Now as we look ahead, we're going to see an increase in cloud cover across the interior throughout your Saturday. Throughout tonight, you're going to see still a little bit more of that sunshine, but across the Alaska Range, this is where we're still focusing on a few of those thunderstorms continuing to develop overnight. Now for South Central, this is where we're seeing a lot more of that sunshine for your Saturday. We're also seeing this trend down into southeast. Plenty of sunshine ahead for you, but just be aware, lots of hot temperatures ahead for you as well. What a great combo, sunshine and hot temperatures. But you'll notice that by the time the evening rolls around for your Saturday, not only do we see an increase in cloud cover, but you see a lot more of that green popping up across the map, just an influx of lots of that green. That's all thunderstorm activity and evening showers, all associated with that heating collected throughout the day, and then that radiational heating allowing for more of that thunderstorm activity to develop. Now, if you're in areas like Southwest, this is where a few of those showers are going to linger for you for your Saturday. This is going to extend down into Kodiak as well, while most of the rest of the state focuses on dry conditions. Now, all of that, of course, is going to lead to a little bit more of that fire danger. And if you don't believe me, you can see it reflected on our satellite and radar. Lots of these red flag warnings in effect all the way from the interior down into South Central. These are areas that are not only very dry, but also very hot. So if you're going to recreate outside, now it's the holiday weekend and it's solstice, so I'm sure you're going to want to get outside and do something fun. Be aware that there are some fire restrictions in place for areas highlighted in this pink color. Now, we also have these heat advisories underway. This is for areas of the interior, but focusing a little bit closely on our red flag warnings, this is going to stay in effect mostly for your Friday and into Saturday, where that thunderstorm activity still continues overnight tonight, and that's going to linger for parts of the Parks Highway. Now for the interior, this is going to extend not only for your Friday tonight, but also all the way through Sunday. The Yukon Flats are an area that's really going to heat up into the upper 80s, even near 90 degrees. Now everything highlighted in pink right here is for the central and eastern interior. This is going to stay in effect until Monday morning as that thunderstorm activity continues to develop with strong wind gusts, but also that lightning. Now areas C highlighted in white, that's all just hot temperatures. So no matter where you are across the interior, just be ready for hot temperatures near 80 degrees. Down in southeast, I mentioned that this was another area with heat advisories underway. This is for your Saturday. It's going to be beautiful and sunny, but be aware there are going to be temperatures in the 80s. Plenty of that sunshine ahead, so be sure to hydrate and also put on that sunscreen. I know you want to get a tan with all that sun, but it's important to stay hydrated with temperatures reaching into the 70s, even near 80 degrees across southeast. But into the interior, though we do have an increase in cloud cover for your Saturday, we'll still face temperatures reaching all the way up into the 80s. And again, if you're in the Yukon Flats, you're likely to reach even near 90 degrees. Thunderstorm activity still very likely into the afternoon. For the North Slope, that scattered showers rolling through with temperatures reaching all the way up into the 60s for areas like Dead Horse and near 80 degrees for Anaktuvik Pass with thunderstorms in the evening. For western Alaska, lots of that sunshine ahead, but scattered showers for areas like Bethel, temperatures reaching into the 60s and even into the 70s. Before the Aleutian Chain, more temperatures in the 50s, mostly cloudy skies ahead for you. Through south central, mostly sunny skies for inland areas. If you're on the coastline, that's where we see an increase in cloud cover. Into the Copper River Basin and Prince William Sound, partly sunny skies are ahead, temperatures in the 60s. Now for Matsu, all the way into Anchorage, sunny skies with temperatures reaching into the 70s, so it is going to be very, very hot. I'll get into your 7 days, so stay tuned.
1: Thank you, Bailey. Summertime is fishing time in Alaska, and tomorrow is the last day for Anchorage's largest salmon derby. Joe Allgood went down to the banks of Ship Creek today and has details.
2: Well, the end of the annual Slammin' Salmon Derby is coming up, and you know what that means? The banks of Ship Creek will be crowded with hundreds of anglers on Saturday, many of them just kids. And since it's also the solstice, there's going to be plenty of time to cast a line.
4: Anglers will have one more day to reel in the biggest king they can. And since Saturday is also Youth Fishing Day, everything from the bridge restaurant to the Sea Street Bridge will be reserved for young anglers only.
5: They're going to get the prime real estate this year. The tide sinks up perfect. Tide's about noon. It's another big tide. So these kids get the best real estate on the creek. The tide's going to come up to them. It's going to push the fish up there. We're just hoping to see a lot of bent rods and hear the kids yelling fish on.
4: A few king contenders have already been caught, like this one pulled in on Friday afternoon.
6: Once you feel that, then you set it, pull, and you'll hook the fish. I knew I had it hooked after that, so I let it run. Let the fish wear itself out, and you're able to bring them in.
4: At roughly 23 pounds, it was big enough to take second place so far, and two people to pull it out of the water.
7: I saw that fish in the water. He was struggling to get out. I just decided to go in that water and grab that tail, pull it up.
2: The Derby Awards are on Sunday from 2 to 3, and who knows, you might even get a cash prize. Joe Allgood, Alaska's news source.
1: In sports, the group stage of the World Cup rolls on, and Team USA is having a ball. Charlie Fellows is here with the latest as standings shake out.
25: Yeah, Rebecca, two teams have punched their tickets to the knockout round so far. Both happen to be host nations, and both have Alaska ties. More on where they stand when we return.
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3: The good times keep on rolling for Team USA in the World Cup. 1 week after trouncing Paraguay to tie its best margin of victory in any cup match ever, the Americans took the pitch again today with a chance to advance to the knockout stage. And they capitalized, just like in the last match. An own goal from Australia opened the scoring early, and a header from Alex Freeman was all either side could manage for a 2-0 win for Team USA. Even without star attacker Christian Pulisic, the host team was able to notch consecutive World Cup wins for the first time since 1930. And that win makes the U.S. the second squad to officially punch its ticket out of the group stage and into the knockout round after fellow host nation Mexico. More on them in a second. And thanks to Paraguay's win over Turkey tonight, the U.S. officially clinched first place in Group D with one game to spare, that final game being USA taking on Turkey at 6 p.m. Alaska time on Thursday. And if you want to watch a game like that in person, you'll have to leave Alaska for it. The closest one being played to us is in Vancouver. That's on June 24th between Canada and Switzerland. And if you can't make that trip, it seems there's plenty of screens across Anchorage.
4: On the Mitchell review, the goal scorer was not in offside position.
3: As you can hear, the Beartooth Theater Pub was one of those this morning. The Midtown restaurant opened its doors for another Team USA match. That one going their way, 2-0 over Australia, leaving most fans happy.
5: It was really loud when people were like, oh my gosh, they are getting it. And it was very exciting, and I am excited to see them in the knockout round.
6: I feel like Australia played very defensively, and that'll still work out for them in the long run.
3: And Team USA isn't the only host nation having a good time in the tournament so far, as Team Mexico is also off to a 2-0 start in its group with a little Alaskan help. 71 minutes into Mexico's 1-0 win over South Korea yesterday, Anchorage's own Obed Vargas subbed into a World Cup game for the very first time, officially becoming Alaska's first ever competitor on soccer's biggest stage. The 20-year-old even came close to scoring in his World Cup debut with a shot on goal that came an impressive save away from being an incredible moment for Alaskan soccer. As it was for Vargas's family in the stands, it was 26 minutes they'll never forget.
7: Thank God that I was alive to watch him do that yesterday. It's a dream come true, like I said before, for him. It's a dream come true for family. It's a dream come true for everyone that knows Obed, that he always shared, that he wanted to play in the World Cup someday.
3: A massive moment for the family with roots in Mexico and who would gather around the TV to watch Team Mexico games all the way from Alaska. And while Obed does wear a Mexican jersey, he carries his Alaskan pride just as proudly as he sets out to prove that athletes trained in the last frontier can excel on the world stage.
8: I think what my brother has done is shown what Alaskan excellence is. And I think that maybe not a lot of people know about it, but there's a lot of great athletes coming out of Alaska. There's a lot of great people in Alaska. So I think for us and for me, it's just like wherever we go, we love to represent Alaska and just show that there's excellence.
9: It's so cool to have watched him play yesterday. I walked into our break room right when he announced he started being like, he's from Alaska.
3: That's really cool. I thought he had it. I thought that was going in.
9: Wasn't that crazy?
3: Just incredible.
9: Oh, yeah, I know.
3: Amazing moment for Alaskan soccer and Alaskan sports, really. I mean, the World Cup is legit.
9: Oh, absolutely. Mm-hmm. And you got that solstice forecast.
10: Yes, solstice. It's coming up very soon, actually. But tomorrow's going to be a beautiful, sunny day. We'll see an increase in cloud cover just in time for Father's Day, but temperatures still sitting in the 70s all the way into next week. Now for Fairbanks and across the interior, afternoon lightning and thunderstorms are very likely with temperatures reaching into the 80s. So be ready for that hot weather with lots of those red flag warnings as well as that heat advisory underway. And this extends down into southeast as well. Temperatures reaching into the 70s, even parts of the region reaching into the 80s. But again, plenty of sunshine is ahead. So get outside and take advantage of it. But wear your sunscreen and hydrate.
9: Absolutely. And don't forget Father's Day. Have a great night. Enjoy the weekend.
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18: He's a boundary-breaking astrophysicist that is seen on Discovery Channel, the Science Channel. He's been all over. His new book is Why Do We Exist? The Nine Realms of the Universe That Make You Possible. Hakeem Olashehi joins us for the full hour. Doctor, you mentioned wormholes last segment. Do we know for a fact there are wormholes?
19: No. We do not know that for a fact. We know that there are, for a fact, black holes, and the very same calculations that yielded black holes very early in the 20th century also yielded wormholes. They've been studied for a long time. Now, we had observational signatures for black holes that we've seen all over the place. We've, you know, mapped them in our own galaxy. We've taken photographs of them. We have all, you know, we've observed the gravitational waves from black holes colliding. So we're 100% convinced that black holes exist. And the physics of wormholes tell you that when one forms, they're incredibly unstable. So they close up very fast, right? Now, physicists have found a way to keep them open to create what they call a traversable wormhole. And that's by adding this stuff called negative energy in it, which is not something that we can do. So, you know, it's one of these things that we have a lot of confidence that the universe allows, but we've never actually conclusively observed one.
18: What about the big one? Are we alone? Any evidence of any type of life forms out there?
19: You know, there is a lot of conclusive evidence of what we call organic biology. Right. And lately, you know, recently there was this discovery of what they call leopard spots on Mars, in a situation that on Earth typically means life. Right. Again, that whole thing I mentioned about how life does the opposite and creates these energy situations that don't occur normally. Those leopard spots represent one of those weird energy situations. Right. And a bunch of coincidences that go along with it. Another thing we found on Mars is evidence of methane that keeps showing up over and over. And methane is mostly produced by life. Now, it can be produced without life, but in the presence of water. And so we don't know if what we're seeing is fossil methane that's left over from, you know, billions of years ago, if it's still being produced. So both the leopard spots and the methane we think could be produced otherwise, but we haven't solidly figured out which one. And just this week, there's a new report of new organic molecules being found by the rover on Mars. So we don't have any conclusive evidence, right? We have hints. And the other thing that we see is that if you look at the types of molecules that life depends on, say, for example, the nucleotide bases that make up RNA and DNA, they've all been found on asteroids and comets and in space and other contexts, right? So all the ingredients are there, but there's zero conclusive proof. But I think that that doesn't mean it's not there. I think if anything, the evidence suggests that it is there, but it's not in the form of the life that we see here on Earth today. If you go look at Earth during its first 4 billion years, you weren't going to find any animals. You weren't going to find any plants with roots, for example. And that's because it took that long to prepare the Earth, to make oxygen fill the atmosphere and the oceans and get into the deep ocean before you could have abundant multicellular life. So most of the time in Earth's history, if you visited it, you would only find very simple microscopic life forms. And I think that's what we're most likely to find elsewhere in the universe.
18: Hakeem Olushehi is our guest, and he's blowing our minds together. The book is called Why Do We Exist? Let me ask you this question, because I want to save some time and get to the Artemis and going to the moon and beyond. But let me ask you this question. Has this book and your study of an astrophysicist, you're a spiritual man, has it brought you closer to God, a better understanding of God, a reimagination of God, a lack of a God? What are your thoughts when it comes to the spirituality of all this?
19: Yeah, that's a tough one, because I, like you said, I am a spiritual being, and I'll be honest with you, you know, if I were not, if I didn't have my own spiritual experiences, you know, I'd be like, you know, it doesn't hold up. You know, it's not anything to be taken seriously, right? But I do have spiritual experiences, and so, you know, there's a there in my mind. So I think there's a difference, though. You know, there's a lot of different, you know, I've been all around the world, and I love human beings. I love getting involved with cultures. And, you know, different spiritual ideas are aplenty. You know, if you live in a particular culture, you know, you're dominated typically by one idea, maybe two, you know, whether it's Christianity or Islam or Buddhism or Hinduism or Judaism or, you know, a myriad other religions and faiths and you know, practices that exist. You know, there's lots of them. So what that says to me is that humans are conclusively spiritual animals. Now, to get directly to answer your question, if you think that the art gives you an idea of the artist, right, then in that sense, I would say, yes, it's brought me closer to understanding. You know, like Einstein said, he wants to understand the mind of God. And so if you really come to an understanding of the nature of the physical reality, I feel like that might give you some insight into the spiritual reality. But also, you know, there is that human element. And so, you know, the things I've been through in my life, the people I've connected with, and just the various experiences I've had, you know, that also brings me to a place that is apart from the observational realities of the physical world, right? Where I come into a sort of conflict is, you know, sometimes in certain traditions, you're required to say that things that are observed to be true are not true, and things that are not observed to be true are true. So, you know, if, for example, we study the universe and we do this thing called science, and what we report is that which has been observed to be true. Now, if you say, hey, science says this, but my thinking or my faith or my leader says this other thing, they're in conflict. What you're really saying is your belief is in conflict with what's observed to be true. So what decision do you make? So where I spend my time with people is helping them to understand what science is and how it works and why we believe what we believe or what we accept to be true. What are the observations? So if a person says to me, I don't believe in the Big Bang, I'll say, okay, what is the problem with early universe nucleosynthesis, right? Which is one of the three fundamental foundations of the Big Bang model. And typically the person has never heard of it. Then I'll say, okay, well, tell me, what is wrong with our observation of the cosmic microwave background radiation and our studies of it? And again, they don't have any specifics. And so, you know, I can continue down that pathway, but eventually I point out, like, listen, if you don't understand the fundamental observations and, you know, mathematical equations that we call the theory that this is based on, you're not in a position to believe or disbelieve, right? You're in a position of, I hear that phrase, evolution, Big Bang, I've heard it over and over, my mind goes to a particular place. Oh, I know what that means, right? But in actuality, you don't. You know, you get a bachelor's degree in physics, you have no idea what the Big Bang is really about. You know, this stuff is very subtle, and it takes serious study to actually understand. You know, it's like me trying to do taxes, right?
18: Yeah.
19: You know,
18: well, but it's but it's also somebody somewhere created this, right? I mean, some force, some higher being, somebody created all this science somewhere along the lines. And so
19: how can you say that? Why is that a must?
18: Well, I mean, where

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5: Got some news. The Trump administration dropped all of the investigations. I should say the Justice Department dropped the criminal investigation into Federal Reserve Chair Jerome Powell. That appears to be over, which allows the Fed chair nominee, Kevin Warsh, to be nominated. It was an interesting little bit of a showdown that the White House backed down from, right? The Congress said they wouldn't nominate him unless all of the criminal investigations were over, and the Justice Department appears to have rescinded all of those. So, interesting. We can talk about that in hour number three. Stay right there. Jonathan Horn from the Free Press, former Bush speechwriter, and can we say America at Night's historian? Talking about the Revolutionary War and the 250th anniversary of that event. We'll get into talk about that. And then Theo Lewis Clark is going to join us. Hollywood exec for a day and your phone calls. It's Friday night and we're hanging out. Thanks for keeping us company tonight. Our executive director is Alex Hinton. Our engineer tonight is Richard Good. I'm McGraw-Milhaven and this is America at Night on Westwood One.
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7: From ABC News, I'm Dave Packer. President Trump Friday touting the deal with Iran that's reopened a key shipping channel.
8: Those ships are flowing out of the Hormuz Strait like nobody's ever seen before, actually. There were a lot of them, about 700 of them, and they're pouring out. The oil is all over the place.
7: But those negotiations with Iran on pause. Iran wants Israel to stop attacking Hezbollah. ABC's Mary Bruce.
9: Vice President J.D. Vance was expected to be in Switzerland to kick off the next phase of talks to determine the future of Iran's nuclear program. But before he could leave, Iran postponing because Israel was still trading attacks with Hezbollah in Lebanon. Vance has taken a strikingly harsh tone towards Israel.
10: You're a country of 9 million people. You can't just kill your way out of solving every single national security problem that you have.
9: Israel wasn't included in that deal.
7: Now, Special Envoy Steve Witkoff is en route to Switzerland, where Jared Kushner is expected to join him, says a U.S. official. Severe weather across the south in the wake of what was Tropical Storm Arthur. In Atlanta, a massive tree came crashing through the roof of Uchenna Godwin Offers rental house.
11: Power is out in the whole place. The house started shaking and the ceiling started opening up.
12: It sounds like loud thunder, but like very close.
7: Trump administration officials insist they no longer plan to distribute money from an anti-weaponization fund stemming from the president's settled lawsuit against the IRS.
13: Judge Leonie Brinkema, who's already issued an injunction blocking the anti-weaponization fund, has said she would dismiss the lawsuit over it if senior Justice Department officials swear in a declaration that it's truly dead. Instead, the department responds to the judge by saying she can't make the officials do that. Rather than putting forward a sworn declaration in her court, they're pointing to Acting Attorney General Todd Blanche's pledge in a congressional hearing that the fund isn't moving forward.
7: ABC Stephen Portnoy. One person dead, more than 90 injured after two passenger trains collided in England north of London Friday. You're listening to ABC News.
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7: Emmy-winning TV director James Burrows has died.
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7: Burrows co-created Cheers, directing 243 of the 273 episodes, as well as all 246 episodes of Will and Grace. He also helmed multiple episodes of such hits as Frasier, Friends, Mike and Molly, and the pilots of Two and a Half Men and The Big Bang Theory. Burroughs was 85. Former President Obama and former First Lady Michelle Obama personally greeted the first 100 visitors at the new Obama Presidential Center on the south side of Chicago on Friday. They were then joined by Reading Rainbow host LeVar Burton and read Where the Wild Things Are to 25 kids. For some of the host cities, the World Cup has led to traffic nightmares for locals.
16: World Cup matches are fun for fans, but not so much for commuters. Bob Pishu, an analyst for transportation firm INRIX, says traffic hotspots have popped up.
17: It really was a perfect storm for New York during this last match.
16: Many cities have taken extra steps to prepare.
17: Seattle opened up some lanes of traffic on a major bridge project that they're working, so they're putting that work off. Others are adding transit routes.
16: Pishu's advice? Leave early.
17: Add on about 50% of the time it normally takes you.
16: Clara McMichael, ABC News.
7: And I'm Dave Packer, ABC News.
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0: Westwood One presents America at Night. Here's your host, McGraw-Milhaven.
1: Well, it was about 220 years ago that Lewis and Clark, coming back from their expedition, floated right by this studio and landed in St. Louis. And ever since then, apparently, the story has yet to be written. Do we really need another book about Lewis and Clark? Turns out, yes, history is always changing. This book, this vast enterprise, A New History of Lewis and Clark by Craig Fairman, is getting a whole lot of attention. It drops tomorrow, so we're getting him before anybody else. It is already number one on Amazon in pre-orders. Craig Fairman, welcome to America at Night, and thanks for joining us.
2: Hey, it's my pleasure. Good to talk to you.
1: You took 5 years to write this book. What came first, the research or the idea to start the research?
2: Well, I agree with the kind of skepticism you just said there. You know, like, do we really need another book on Lewis and Clark? I thought that too. You know, it's a very rational thing to think. And so I started with their journals. I wanted to write an adventure story, and this is the greatest adventure story in American history, in my opinion. And so I started reading through their journals, and they have a million words of journals that they left behind. And I just kept noticing things that even I, as a historian, didn't know. I really felt like I only knew half of the story. You know, we focus so much on Lewis and Clark, and they're amazing. And I write about them a lot, and I was even able to find new stuff in the archives about both of them, too. But there are other people who are just as compelling and were just as important to the expedition, too. So once I started to see this as kind of an ensemble instead of just, you know, a story starring two people, that's when I started to think, well, maybe there is something to see here. And then that led to more research, more discoveries. And 5 years later, I've got more gray hair, but a book to talk about, too.
1: The book is The Vast Enterprise, getting rave reviews, and we thank you for joining us tonight. You did the research. Let's talk about that for a second, because not only did you uncover new things, but you also had a bit of an oral history. Take me through some of that.
2: Sure. Well, one thing that makes the book different is it kind of uses a rotating points of view, which it just means like each chapter moves to a different person's perspective. It's still history. I still stand by every fact. There's 40,000 words end notes in this book. But, you know, in the main story, I'm kind of trying to say, you know, what did Lewis see? What did Clark see? What did Sacagawea see? And so 5 out of the 10 people who have that kind of point of view were Native. And so I would talk to Native people from those nations. And I learned really quickly on that, you know, it doesn't make sense to just think of Lewis and Clark on one side and Native people on the other side, because Native people were very different. You know, the Blackfoot people saw the world one way, the Lakota people saw the world another way. And so talking to Lakota people or Blackfoot people today really helped me start to understand things. And then they would also share their oral histories. And what's really cool is I thought the journals and the oral histories kind of worked in conversation. It wasn't like one version was completely right or one version was completely wrong. They sort of shed light on each other, and that helped me tell a more human story, I think.
1: It also is interesting that these Native American communities would hand down these stories from all these generations. So it was very important to them.
2: Yeah, absolutely. And they, you know, the Lakota are a great example here. They have these wonderful things called winter counts, and sometimes they would be on a piece of paper. There's a lot of them at the Smithsonian. Sometimes they would be on an animal skin, but they would sort of record the big thing that happened every year. And then, you know, that itself was a record, but also the storyteller who was, you know, kind of in charge of the history of that band or that tribe would use that as a reminder to be able to tell the story. And on some of these winter counts, Lewis and Clark are the big event that year. And it's not just because they were impressed by Lewis and Clark. They realized, you know, we can use Lewis and Clark. Lewis and Clark, you know, because of Jefferson's ideas, thought they, you know, could gain advantages for America. But the Native people thought they could gain advantages for themselves, too. It's kind of a Game of Thrones thing where you have very smart and strategic people on both sides.
1: Let's start with Thomas Jefferson, because we thought that he bought the Louisiana Purchase from the French for $15 million. And he picked these two lovely people to go and explore and tell us all about it. But there were ulterior motives when it came to Thomas Jefferson. Talk about that.
2: Yeah, it's really easy. I think, like, what you said is what most of us learn in school, but it's just not right. The expedition was planned before the Louisiana Purchase. And the Louisiana Purchase was just a piece of good luck. But those ulterior motives that Jefferson had, they weren't really attached to the Louisiana Purchase. The Louisiana Purchase helped Jefferson speed things up. But he was always looking toward the future, and he was always thinking about more land for America and more land for the kind of farmers that he thought should be the backbone of America. So you can see when you kind of talk to professors and learn the kind of political buzzwords from that time period, you can see them everywhere in the expedition documents. And my favorite example actually involves a grizzly bear, because Lewis was dealing with grizzly bears a lot during the second year of the expedition. And so one of the grizzly bears, he wrote in his journal, was tenacious of the right of soil. So basically he couldn't scare this grizzly bear off. This was a tough grizzly bear. But that term right of soil, that's actually a political term. That's a term Jefferson would use in the White House. So even when Lewis is making a joke about grizzly bears, it's a joke that only works if you understand, you know, he's thinking about American empire, about American land.
1: Craig Fairman, our guest, his book is called The Vast Enterprise, A New History of Lewis and Clark, and it just drops tomorrow. Tell me about William Clark, because apparently you found his college journal. Tell me about that.
2: Yeah, it's a pretty fun story of how this kind of research happens. I was actually trying to do research about York, who was the black man that Clark enslaved. And so I saw in a footnote somewhere that this other person had an autobiography that mentioned a different person who was enslaved. And I was like, well, okay, I'll read that for background on York. And I get it from another library, and it's like it's never been published or anything. And the first sentence says, you know, I left Virginia with a young man named William Clark. And I was like, wait, what? Could this possibly be that William Clark? And it was, because it turned out Clark had been in Virginia to go to college. And no other book has ever even put together that Clark went to college. Not only was I able to piece that together thanks to this autobiography, but I found a notebook at the Missouri Historical Society that turns out was Clark's college notebook. So we can see that, you know, people sort of think of Clark as this kind of folksy guy who was bad at spelling but good with people. And, I mean, he was bad at spelling and he was good with people. But he was also a very intelligent person. And that college education, I think, really shaped his understanding of Native people and was one of the reasons why he's a great leader.
1: The Meriwether Lewis part of Lewis and Clark, people have a hard time grappling with the fact that he suffered from depression while on this trip.
2: That's right. I mean, this is something that comes straight from Jefferson. This is not some modern diagnosis or something like that. Jefferson's line was he had sensible depressions of mind. And so there was a family history there, and it was something that Lewis grappled with during the expedition and after. But, you know, what really struck me when I was reading the journals is that Lewis was very aware of this. We know Lewis was a great scientist. You know, he could describe plants. He could describe animals. But he also described his own mind. And so Lewis would write something like, oh, I see myself worrying about the future, but I can't control that. I'm just going to focus on the present. And so I found it heroic is the word I would use. I found it really inspiring and heroic that he would sort of notice these tendencies in his mind and try to stand up to them. He wouldn't always succeed, but he'd always try. And I mean, that's all any of us can do, right?
1: We are just getting started. The new book getting some great reviews and a whole lot of attention. If you are a historian or you know a historian, this is the book for you or for them. The book is called This Vast Enterprise, and it's a new history of Lewis and Clark. Craig Fairman is our guest, a wonderful writer. We'll come back. We're just getting started. If you have a question, you can text us your question, 1-844-2-McGraw, 1-844-262-4729. You can also give us a call. Maybe we'll try and work that into the conversation. This Vast Enterprise, the story of Lewis and Clark, continues in a moment on America at Night.
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4: Craig Fairman has written a book called This Vast Enterprise, A New History of Lewis and Clark. Craig, we got a text message on the break. Somebody wanted to know the name. Why the name, This Vast Enterprise? Tell us the significance of the name of the book.
5: Sure, great question. Well, it's actually a line from Clark's letters. It's a letter that Clark wrote to Jefferson when Lewis first invited him to join the expedition. And Clark said, I would love to join this vast enterprise. I like it first because I just kind of a beautiful piece of language. The captains were great writers. But also I think it gets at the theme of the book, which is that this was an ensemble. You know, even Clark knew that it wasn't just him and Lewis. He knew this was going to be a vast undertaking with lots of people. And so I wanted the title to sort of reflect that you were going to meet a lot of people in addition to Lewis and Clark.
4: Well, we're going to talk about some of those people here. But I thought they just enjoyed a nice leisurely pace up through the Pacific Northwest. Explain how the Spanish cavalry were in hot pursuit. What was that all about?
5: Well, this was a stressful time. There were a lot of people who had their eye on the great resource in this time period, which was land. And so the Spanish were not happy about the Louisiana Purchase, which after the expedition was kind of already in the works, then the purchase happened. And so the Spanish wanted to stop Lewis and Clark, and there were orders from the Spanish king, arrest these people, seize their papers, stop American expansion before it can even begin. So the Spanish actually marshaled more than 1,000 soldiers and sent out 4 different huge parties to try to track them down. And I sort of pieced this together by looking at where native towns were and sort of some traditions, and figured out that the Spanish came within 100 miles of getting Lewis and Clark. And, when we're talking about the scale of an 8,000-mile journey, coming within 100 miles, but there could have been an international war breaking out on the Missouri, and it's just, a couple days one way direct in one direction or the other that prevented it.
4: Craig, history is always changing, and that's why this book is so interesting, because it's more nuanced, it's more texture, filling in some of the gaps. But how much of this book and how much of your research did you prove what we know about Lewis and Clark is wrong or just more nuanced? Or is there anything that you found out that was just factually incorrect?
5: Well, there are some things that, that people get wrong. But I think the main thing for me was that I just wanted to show that this was a story with two sides. And, as a historian, I think that's more accurate. When Jefferson would talk about America's presence among the Lakota, Jefferson's description for his own country was, we are miserably weak. So when I say, this is Lewis and Clark versus the Lakota, that's not me from 2026 trying to add nuance. That's just that's how power worked in this time period. So I think it is more accurate in terms of history, but I also just think it's a better story. Like, think if we have Breaking Bad and we don't have Gus Spring in it, we just have Walt. That's not that good of a story. It's much better when you have two people who are smart and strategic and sort of feeling each other out. That's what the expedition was, and so I just tried to represent that truth for the first time.
4: Tell me about York, because he seems to be a character who's lost to history.
5: Yeah, he was an enslaved person who Clark brought along. And one thing I really wanted to emphasize with York, though, was not just talk about him as an enslaved person. I wanted to show that he was an amazing explorer. I found new documents that showed that York was one of the best swimmers and best people in a canoe on the entire expedition. So when they were, you know, getting close to the Pacific Northwest, dealing with these crazy rapids on the Columbia River watershed that are now underwater because of modern dams, but, you know, they were cracking their canoes. They couldn't replace them. They were dealing with really tough water. And York was one of the people who was essential there. So he had a rifle. He had a lot of independence, and he was able to make choices for himself. I believe he was one of the most important people on the expedition.
4: He became a full-fledged member, right? Again, they were somewhat suspect because he was a slave, but through the course of the expedition, he became one of their equals. Is that not correct?
5: I think that's fair to say. Early on, you could tell that there was some skepticism. You know, in this time period, some people liked slavery, some people didn't like slavery. That people had different views, just like people have different views today. But, you know, there's an anecdote early on where Clark says one of the men threw so much sand in York's eyes that he couldn't even see. And it's not like this is happening to everybody else. This only happened to York. So I think that's a clue that there was some tension early on. But by the time they get to the Pacific Ocean, when the captains pull them in and say, where are we going to put our fort this winter? They actually ask York. And that, to me, I think shows that he was able to win respect, not just from the men, but from the captains. And it's really important for me to emphasize that he did that because he was great with a rifle and he was great in a canoe. He's a big, strong guy. He was important and he was valuable to this, you know, incredible mission.
4: But then it's also heartbreaking because as they get closer to the end of the expedition, Clark starts to treat him like a slave again.
5: Yeah, it really, you know, I think Clark and York both changed over the course of this expedition, but then Clark changed back. And so there are letters. York, as far as we know, wasn't able to read or write, but you can tell a lot about him just from Clark's description. And so when they get back, Clark has this letter to his brother where he's like, York is talking about his immense services and how he's earned his freedom, and I don't agree with him. And that, I mean, that's a line you can read both ways. You can see Clark's condescension, but you can also see York saying, you know, I went with you. I went 8,000 miles. I deserve to be free. I've earned this. And Clark declined to give it to him. And you know, the end of York's life was really hard because of it.
4: And all the others had the choice to go or not go. York didn't have a choice.
5: That's right. That's right. He had a young wife who was in Kentucky, and, you know, in this book, when I don't know for sure, I try to be honest about that and just say, you know, maybe York was excited about the adventure. Maybe he would have rather stayed with his wife. Either way, he didn't have a choice. But once he was on this expedition, he made the most of it. He was helping build the forts. He was even doing some kind of diplomatic meetings with Native people. He really was a remarkable man. And you can even see this, you know, Jefferson was sending out other expeditions at this time period, and there were enslaved people on those expeditions too. They don't really show up in the journals as much for those expeditions, but York shows up in these journals all the time. I think it's a real testament to his, you know, him as a human being.
4: The book is The Vast Enterprise, A New History of Lewis and Clark. Craig Fairman, our guest. Lots more to get to. I want to ask you about Sacagawea. She's such an interesting character. But is it true that she randomly ran across her brother somewhere in the forest in the Pacific Northwest?
5: It wasn't quite in the Pacific Northwest. It was in the Rockies. But other than that, yes, it's absolutely true. And it's one of those moments that if you read it in a novel, you'd just be like, no way. That's too implausible. But she met him, and, you know, it helped the expedition because she was able to help them get horses when they really needed them to get through those mountains. But the part that sticks to me is that she just broke down and wept. You know, up to this point in the expedition, the men were like, wow, it's, you know, she's had a hard life, but it seems like nothing seems to bother her. She's so tough. But once she found her brother again, she was crying so hard that she couldn't even translate. She threw a blanket over her head and her brother's head to kind of have some privacy and try to get some composure. That moment tells you that, you know, the men might have seen her as tough, but that's because she was making a choice. She's like, I'm not going to tell them everything. I'm not going to share everything. And then once she found her family again, after years apart, she just broke down. She had a very human reaction in that moment. I think it's beautiful.
4: Pretty extraordinary story that you run across your brother in the expedition of Lewis and Clark. I mean, that just boggles the mind. Craig Fairman, our guest, hold that thought. Lots more to get to. The book is called This Vast Enterprise. 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
4: Simon & Schuster is the publisher. John Meacham writes, original, compelling, and memorable. Craig Fairman sheds new light on a fabled story and tells it in a way that puts us all back in a vanished but resonant world. John Meacham on this new book, This Vast Enterprise, A New History of Lewis and Clark. Craig Fairman, our guest. Craig, When you talk about Lewis and Clark, when one talks about Lewis and Clark, you know they're often compared to Neil Armstrong, right, first man on the moon, or Charles Lindbergh, the first flight across the Atlantic. But Armstrong and Lindbergh, they had maps, they had some technology. Lewis and Clark didn't have Google Maps, they didn't have a map at all, they didn't have Rand McNally, they had nothing. It's hard to conceive even today how they did this. Left from St. Louis, went to the Pacific Ocean and back in 2 years. It's extraordinary.
5: It really is. And they were following a river. They had a road, and they were going to follow a river, but they didn't know exactly where that river was going to go or what it was going to connect to. And they would run into obstacles. You know, they thought they might have to deal with some mountains at some point, and then in the middle of what's now Montana, they run into five waterfalls, and they have to go 20 miles around it on land. One of my favorite people in the book, a sergeant, a working-class guy named John Ordway, he said, you know, we're sailing by land. They would put the sails up on their boats as they would drag them through the ground just to get a little bit of help as they used these rickety wagons and tried to get back to where the water was passable. It's amazing what they had to go through, but they did it together. They just kept pushing, and it's human endurance on a scale that has very rarely been achieved.
4: You have to assume that the ride back was faster than the ride there.
5: Absolutely. Everything was easier. They were in a hurry. Clark, who made these fantastic maps that, people used for decades after the expedition, he didn't have to make very many maps on the way home because they'd already been there. So they were in a hurry. They wanted to get back before winter happened, or they would have had to spend, many more months waiting. They were in a rush, but who can blame them? They had made it to the ocean, and now it was time to get back and tell everybody what they'd found.
4: You also talk about, and I thought this was a riveting part of the book, often it is promoted that there were very little casualties along the way. But you talk about a ragtag at the end of the trip. They barely survived, and they crossed the finish line barely. Talk about that for a moment.
5: Well, I think the best example of this is Lewis, and this is, we talked earlier that he was somebody who struggled with depression. And so he's on his way back. He's, they're all tired. They're all worn out. And he goes out hunting one day, and he really shouldn't even have been out there, but he was just trying to get a latitude reading and a longitude reading for Clark's maps. And so they're killing some time, and they're hunting, and he's wearing, animal skin clothing at this point because everything else is rotted. And his own man accidentally shoots him. And it was a terrible wound. One thing I tried to connect in my book is to remind people that, Lewis loved animals, and he had one of his favorite horses get a terrible infection and die just a couple months before. So, Lewis didn't have modern germ theory like we do, but he didn't need it. He had just, he had had an animal with a terrible wound that had maggots in it, and it was just suffering in a just gruesome way. And all of a sudden, he has this terrible wound. He has to ride in a boat on his belly, can't look up and see anything, and just hope that, do I have a fever? Do I not have a fever? The stress was just incredible. So everybody limped back, but Lewis couldn't even limp. He was laying in a boat.
4: How were some men suffering from syphilis?
5: Well, it's honestly hard to say because there was a lot of sex that happened during this expedition. But did the men give Native women syphilis? Did the women give men syphilis? It could have been both. We don't have a good panel that was being run in real time for these tests back then. But we do know that there was a lot of sex happening. This is one of those places where I could rely on both oral traditions and on the journals themselves. Because Lewis and Clark were not prudes. They understood, you know, they'd been in the Army for a long time. They understood what young men wanted to do. And Native people, for their part, viewed sex as kind of a strategic and spiritual act that benefited them as well. So Lewis and Clark said, you know, things are going to happen. Let's just try to follow the rules of the people that we deal with and not create problems. And for the most part, the men abided by that, and, you know, they proceeded on.
4: Yeah. Talk about John Ordway, because I know he's a big part of the book. Talk about him for a little bit, and what did you think of him?
5: Well, he might be my favorite person in the whole book. You know, Lewis and Clark were amazing, but they were captains. They were off making maps or doing scientific stuff. The people who were standing in the freezing cold river towing the boats, those were the people like John Ordway. So it was really important for me to make Ordway as interesting a person as Lewis and Clark, because his experience of the expedition was so different. So Ordway was just a tough guy. Like, he has a line in his journals where he says, "I'm full of pains, but not very sick." And I just love that. He's basically saying, you know, I am just completely racked with sickness, but other than that, I'm okay. I can keep going. And he just had a toughness, and he also had a care for his men. He was always, you read his journals, and he's always checking, you know, whose feet are hurting, who's got a snake bite to deal with. He cared about his men, and he was willing to sacrifice to achieve this mission.
4: I also thought it was interesting that even though they came across Native Americans, they had Native Americans on the expedition. And so that must have been an interesting juxtaposition, right? Whether it was, talk about that for a minute, because the Native Americans were with the white men, and the Native Americans were against the white men at the same time. That's an interesting dynamic that people don't think about.
5: Yeah, it was just a very complicated place, and I tried really hard to put you in the canoe so you can see all these different alliances and complexities. This is one place where Sacagawea was really important. Clark noted that, you know, when other Native nations see that we have a woman traveling with us, they realize we're not here for war, we're something else. They might not know why exactly there's this huge group of people coming up or down a river, but they at least see Sacagawea and her baby and realize, okay, let's talk first and shoot later. So again, there were so many human dynamics, and if Sacagawea is not with them, you know, things could have gone much differently.
4: Was it dumb luck Sacagawea went with them? Why did she go? Why did they choose her?
5: Well, it was less dumb luck than a dumb human being, Charbonneau. People call him her husband, but honestly, he was closer to her owner. He was somebody who spent his whole life kind of trafficking in young Native women in a way that's pretty reprehensible. But he was a schemer. And so when he saw Lewis and Clark come in with this huge expedition funded by Jefferson, Charbonneau wanted to get a spot on it. And so one of the things he offered was, he said, you know, I have these Shoshone wives, and they can come with us if you want. And so Lewis and Clark decided to take him along, quickly realized he wasn't much help, but they also saw that Sacagawea could be help, and she played a big part in that. She made herself indispensable. From the very beginning, she showed, you know, these are the things I can do. And I think she was being strategic there. I think she realized, you know, my husband beats me. My husband is not a great guy. If I can sort of align with Lewis and Clark, they'll protect me. And they found a way to work together.
4: Now, was she pregnant on the tour, or was she just recently given birth?
5: Well, she was pregnant during the first winter. So this is one of the things, you know, we can talk about rattlesnakes and grizzly bears, but poor Sacagawea, she's living in this cramped fort, you know, 40-plus guys all squeezed in here, smoke, smell, just terrible, and she's in her third trimester. I cannot imagine how hard that must have been. But she had the baby, and so then for once they get moving in the spring, because they can't travel in the winter, that's when she has this newborn. But she has a special carrier that she made for him, and this baby, whose name is Pompey, he goes with him all along the way. And, you know, what a way to grow up, right? You know, you take your first steps while you're on the Lewis and Clark expedition. What a life.
4: What happened to that baby? Do we know?
5: We do. He ended up being, you know, a curious traveler and explorer and somebody really talented with languages, just like his mother. So he spent some time in Germany. He spent a lot of time in the American West, died probably sometime in the 1860s. But he was somebody who, like his mother, was smart and tough and liked to see new things.
4: And what happened to Sacagawea after the expedition?
5: Well, this is something that's been debated among different Native nations, and I totally understand why, because Sacagawea is such an inspiring figure. What nation wouldn't want to claim her? So there are different nations that think she lived into the 1850s, even the 1860s. Clark, for his part, made a list in the 1820s, and on that list he said Sacagawea had died. So there are some other written documents that suggest maybe she died young, and it could have been from the complications of an STI given to her by Charbonneau. But I also honestly think that there's a chance that she might have

0: accomplishing something great together.
1: Yeah, and Meriwether Lewis, his journals were lost to history, or what happened to those?
0: Well, some of them are. It's tricky. There are places where we don't have any of his journals, and some scholars have argued that maybe he was suffering from depression and didn't write in that time. I tend to think it's more likely that we just lost some of his journals. We know there are other people who were keeping journals on the expedition, and we don't have any of them. But there are places where we do have some of his journals. And so, you know, those are the moments when I would really zoom in and sort of write from his perspective, because when you have his journals, he's such a wonderful writer that you can really make his point of view and his desires and his fears come alive.
1: The book is The Vast Enterprise, A New History of Lewis and Clark. Craig Fairman with us for a couple of more minutes. What was the legacy of the trip? Not that 220 years later you've spent 5 years researching new stories and new histories of it, but in 1807 and 1808, did it open up the West? What was the immediate aftermath, and how did this trip change America?
0: Sure. Well, this is, I think, what's interesting. I sort of think of Lewis and Clark as America's first big research project, right? We just sent somebody to the moon. This is kind of the same thing in terms of like a big government investment. And when you invest in research, you can't always say how it's going to pay off or what it's going to lead to. You're sort of funding possibility. You're going to throw a lot of money at something and then, oh, we invented the internet. Wow. You know, that's kind of how it happens. And that's sort of what happened in this case too, in that Lewis and Clark's main goal was to find this water route. And they didn't really find it, not because they did anything wrong, but because the Rocky Mountains intervened and there was no water route to find. But one thing Lewis and Clark did say is, we really need to put a trading post out here close to the Pacific Ocean on the Columbia River. So Jefferson worked with a different trader who put an outpost there. And then at one point, somebody was traveling from that post back to America, and he discovered this place called South Pass. Well, South Pass became really important in American history because that was what enabled the Oregon Trail to work the way it did. So even if Lewis and Clark did not discover exactly what Jefferson wanted, they sort of set in motion this unpredictable chain of events that did make the Oregon Trail happen and did lead to that kind of American expansion. I just think that's how research often works.
1: Yeah. How right were they when it came to their maps? How close were they to being accurate with their maps?
0: It's astonishing. You know, they did latitude and longitude, and those data are really good, too. And then they were often within 20 or 30 miles, which, you know, when you don't have Google Maps, that's kind of amazing that you can just use the sun and the stars to get that close. But even the maps Clark was drawing every day, you know, scholars have compared it to our best modern data, and he would sometimes be within 6-7%. Like, you're riding in a canoe, you're swatting at mosquitoes, you're dealing with unruly soldiers, and you're still drawing maps by hand, and you're that close to what we can get today with Google Earth. It's astonishing. They were brilliant.
1: Craig Fairman, our guest. The book is This Vast Enterprise. What would you ask Lewis and Clark after all this research and all this study?
0: That's a great question. I think I would like to hear in their words what it meant. Because, you know, when they got back, that this was still a time period where people might be a little buttoned down, and they would sort of record, you know, they would offer the official explanation. But during the expedition, there would be times where Clark would say, you know, I walked over a hill and I even forgot that I was trying to hunt because I just saw these beautiful plains in every direction around me. So during the expedition, sometimes their emotions would just kind of come out even if they didn't intend it. Once they got back, they sort of returned to that kind of buttoned down official role. But I guess I would just say, you know, what did it mean to get back? What stood out to you the most? How do you reflect on that experience? Because they were both just such good writers, and I would love to hear in their words, you know, kind of a little bit more of that emotional stuff that they maybe didn't share.
1: Meriwether Lewis, as you mentioned, killed himself not too long after the expedition was over with. But William Clark goes on to have a wonderful career. Doesn't he end up being like the first governor of the state of Missouri or something?
0: That's right, and probably even more important, he was kind of the top Native agent. So he worked under 5 different presidents, if I'm remembering this right. And so he signed deals that led to America gaining millions and millions of acres. And so he, from St. Louis, was really one of the point men for this kind of expansion that we're talking about. And he dealt with lots of Native people and just was a really important figure in American history.
1: The book is called This Vast Enterprise, A New History of Lewis and Clark, and it is amazing that after 220 years, we're still learning and discovering the story of an extraordinary story that helped build America into the power it is today. A New History of Lewis and Clark.

0: This Vast Enterprise by Craig Fairman. Craig, thank you very much for a wonderful hour. Good luck with the book. Thank you for stopping by early in your journey. Best of luck to you. Safe travels, and thanks for checking in.
1: It's been a total pleasure. Thank you, guys.
0: You got it. Craig Fairman with us. The book is This Vast Enterprise, Simon & Schuster, comes out tomorrow, getting rave reviews in the New York Times, Wall Street Journal, already number one on Amazon, and the book drops tomorrow. So pre-sales going very, very well. This one is going to be a keeper. This Vast Enterprise, A New History of Lewis and Clark. Craig Fairman, the author. America at Night, back in a moment.
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13: I was riding my motorcycle down Muldoon on a sunny day when a car pulled right out in front of me. I crashed into the hood and flew 30 feet. 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

0: Coming to you from the heart of the nation, this is America at Night with McGraw-Milhaven.
1: After the two-year expedition, they came back limping to St. Louis on the Missouri River. They were suffering from rotten teeth, mangled feet, infected fingernails, and syphilis as this expedition came back. I mean, think about that for a second. You had to paddle up the Missouri River all the way up into South Dakota, and then the Missouri River runs dry, and you got to get out and carry the canoes over the Rocky Mountains to find the Columbia River to assume that will take you. I mean, it, just think about that. Without, you didn't have Google Maps. You didn't have Rand McNally. You had nothing. You had nothing to, you had nothing to go on. You just kept going until you got to the end. And you were assuming that there was a Pacific Ocean there somewhere. I mean, just utterly extraordinary when you think about it. The book, The Vast, This Vast Enterprise, A New History of Lewis and Clark. Craig Fairman getting a whole lot of attention and thrilled that he was lucky. We were lucky enough to have him join us. The book drops tomorrow. Pre-sales are going brisk. All right, stay right there. We've got lots to get to. Tim, by the way, in Washington State summed that up our best when he texted in. Now that was a good guest. Yes, we can all agree that that was a good guest. We're going to have open phones next hour, which means phone calls, text messages. We can talk about anything you want, something we talked about earlier in the show. You want to go rogue? You want to talk about how the Mets haven't won a game since the Strait of Hormuz has been closed? We can talk about that. And talk about somehow the Knicks lost tonight, how they lost tonight. They were up late. Killing me, Smalls. We're just getting started. Open phones next hour. Our executive director is Alex Hinton. Our engineer tonight is Tom DeLack. I'm McGraw-Milhaven, and this is America at Night.
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3: From ABC News, I'm Dave Packard. That southern soaker from what was Tropical Storm Arthur is still a threat. Waters rising, millions on alert for flash floods. ABC's Morgan Norwood is in Robertsdale, Alabama.
4: The heat-fueled remnants of Tropical Storm Arthur flooding communities in Stone County, Mississippi. And here in Baldwin County, Alabama, east of Mobile, roads inundated. Millions in the Midwest cleaning up from devastating tornadoes.
3: Israel and Iranian-backed Hezbollah agreeing to halt the fighting in southern Lebanon that left 47 people in Lebanon and 4 Israeli soldiers dead. It threatened to unravel the interim agreement to end the U.S. war with Iran. Peace talks in Geneva were postponed. ABC's Britt Clendid in Jerusalem.
5: The White House insists there's now a ceasefire, but Israel's far-right ultra-nationalists have come out with some very strong words, including one of them saying that all of Lebanon must burn.
3: President Trump accusing vandals of being behind the peeling paint on the Lincoln Memorial Reflecting Pool Service, providing no evidence for the claim. Caution on the West Coast.
6: Deadly week on California beaches with the threat of sneaker waves, rip currents, and high tides. Bay Cadot says she's lucky to be alive. She says she was fishing off a beach when a sneaker wave swept her away.
7: It swallowed me up very easily. The ocean is not our friend.
8: Sneaker wave warnings are up around California through Sunday. And again, lifeguards say do not turn your back toward the waves and keep children at an arm's distance if around the water.
3: At least one person dead, many injured after a massive fire broke out at a resort in the Dominican Republic today. 15 firefighting units battling the blaze at the nearly 700-room Viva Dominicas Beach Resort at La Alta Gracia Province. One passenger train collision in England had hit another train north of London, leaving one person dead and dozens injured. And Team USA beating Australia 2-0 in Seattle to advance to the World Cup knockout round. You're listening to ABC News.
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3: Gas prices have fallen to just under $4 a gallon on average nationally, but how long will that last with uncertainty over the U.S.-Iran deal? ABC Chief Business Correspondent Rebecca Jarvis.
11: Prices go up like a rocket, but they come down like a feather. And with these talks stalled now, it throws another wrench in. Prices of oil are started above $120 a barrel in the midst of this war. They are down this morning to about $77 a barrel.
3: Still, American drivers are collectively paying a dollar more per gallon than they were in late February. The union representing drivers says horse carriage rides in Central Park in New York are on hold until at least Tuesday. They're reviewing safety protocols in the wake of an 18-year-old tourist's death. The union says it supports increased oversight of drivers, including regular checks and enforcement of protocols. Earlier this year, War Secretary Pete Hegseth made the flu vaccine optional for U.S. troops. Now an Air Force base is dealing with an outbreak.
11: Sources tell us there are now at least 159 known cases of the flu among recruits at Joint Base San Antonio, along with 2 hospitalizations. One source says officials are also investigating the death of a 25-year-old male who was reportedly unvaccinated. That person allegedly tested positive for influenza and was diagnosed with pneumonia before death.
3: ABC's Selena Wang. North Carolina will be going for its first national championship in baseball when it faces Oklahoma in the College World Series Finals. The best of 3 series opens on Saturday. Dave Packer, ABC News.
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17: All right, here's what I recommend tonight. Maybe get a little popcorn, punch up the pillow, turn up the radio, invite your friends over because you are in for a treat tonight. We're going to do a little forwards and we're going to do a little backwards. This first hour, we're going to talk about the future and space. Next hour, we're going to talk to Jonathan Horn from the Free Press and talk a little history about the Revolutionary War and the 250th anniversary of this great country. But this first hour, the man has written a book that in 2021 was called one of the best books of the year. It was a story called A Quantum Life, My Unlikely Journey from the Streets to the Stars. He's out with a brand new book this week. It's called Why Do We Exist? The 9 Reams of the Universe That Make You Possible. He went from a quote-unquote gangsta nerd dealing weed to earning a PhD in physics from Stanford. Hakeem Olusheyi, welcome to America at Night. Thanks for joining us.
18: Thank you so much for having me. I'm honored to be here.
17: Yeah, well, nothing like writing a book and biting off more than you can chew. Why do we exist? Man, this answers every question we've ever had in this world.
18: I tell you, you know, it was a tough write, and it was one of those experiences where, you know, I would go into one of these 9 realms, and I would live in that realm. You know, things like the cosmological realm, the quantum realm, the realms beyond horizons. And I came to the conclusion that I understand why people go insane.
17: Okay, we'll get to that towards the end of the show, because you were obviously interviewing some of my callers in the third hour. But listen to this. So tell me a little bit about your life. You seem like you've had an interesting life. You grew up, parents divorced, and you moved around quite a bit.
18: Yeah.
17: And you went from, as you say, the street to a PhD from Stanford. That's a heck of a journey.
18: Yeah. It is, and it was, you know, there was a, it was a weird occurrence, right? So, you know, we're made from our families and our communities, and it just turned out that my family had a very colorful history. My father was from a family that were bootleggers in Mississippi, and, you know, when he became a young man, he went away to the Korean War, returned, and he took the family business to the next level by becoming a marijuana importer, grower, and dealer, you know, which he remained for, you know, all of my youth. And, you know, he incorporated me into the family business when I was 9 years old. So, you know, the adults would all leave the house and I would be the guy there to conduct business. So I don't know the last time you looked at a 9-year-old, but, you know, it's pretty crazy for me to think about it now. And at the same time, you know, on my mother's side of the family, first cousins, the other 3 males of my generation were members of this little social club in Los Angeles you may have heard of called the Crips. And two of the three went to jail. Other, we had lived in inner cities. You know, as you mentioned, I had an itinerant childhood. I moved literally every year, right? And it was always a tough neighborhood. South Central Los Angeles, Houston South Park, Houston Third Ward, New Orleans Ninth Ward, New Orleans East. And, you know, my mother saw that I was drawn to the dark side, and she said, I'm going to get you out of this city life, and move me to rural Mississippi right before I turned 13, move me to the country. And that was one of the best decisions anyone ever made on my behalf, right? And what happened in the country is they really instill work ethic, right? And so for me, even though I was really misbehaving, I always worked hard and always did my work, right? So if you wonder how can somebody be half gangster and half nerd, you know, that's pretty much the story. You know, my family gave me the what I call crime school, but my own nerdy nature, you know, I love to read and I had a hard work ethic, right? So I did very well in school. I was my valedictorian. You know, I went away to the Navy, came back, went to college, got a, you know, got addicted to drugs and dropped out. But, you know, eventually I went back and I, did well and, through hard work, not through being well educated. You know, I was behind everyone, but I was able to work hard and pull myself up.
17: Unbelievable. What an unbelievable story. All right. Let's talk about this book that you just released, this week. It's called Why Do We Exist? The nine realms of the universe that make you possible. What are these nine realms? That sounds like science fiction.
18: It does sound like science fiction. And the real world is even more remarkable than the science fiction. So this is something that I realized just being a physicist. You know, I felt like the way that we describe the universe to people was very disconnected. It wasn't a coherent picture. And I also noticed that as you change scale, in terms of size scale, energy scales, scales of emergence that occur over time, you find that there are these different realms of the universe where even though it's the same physics, what dominates changes drastically, okay? So I call the realm that we humans live in the middle realm. And it's a huge coincidence that we exist in between the biggest and largest scales of the universe, right? So for the nerds out there who think in powers of 10, 10 to the 26 is the size, 10 to the power 26 is the size of the observable universe, and 10 to the minus 26 is the size limit on this tiny subatomic particle called a neutrino, all right? And we're right at 10 to the zero, right in between the two. And this is the land where our intuition works. And then as you scale out to the very big, you get into the cosmological realm. And there, even though it's the same physics, space-time begins to dominate in a new way because the universe is expanding. Space-time is flowing. Space-time is waving. So the dynamics, you know, you and me are pretty much dominated by friction every day. But the galaxies are dominated by the flow of space-time. Then you go to the very small, you get to the quantum realm. And that's the realm, you know, where the laws just completely change. And, you know, when you're studying the cosmological realm, you come to realize that what we can see in terms of matter that's making stars and being luminous, it only constitutes something like 5% of all there is. And so this brings us to the dark realm, the realm of dark matter and dark energy. And then, you know, we have the temporal realm, the realm of time. There are the realms beyond horizons, like inside the event horizons inside of a black hole, or beyond the universe's cosmic event horizon, right? Then there's the multiverse realm. The modern physical observations lead us to the conclusion that it's very likely that we live in a multiverse, right? And then you have these two very personal realms, the realm of life and the realm of imagination, which have their own classes because they're very different. Life does the opposite of what the rest of the universe does, whereas the rest of the universe is diluting energy and diffusing it. Life concentrates energy. It builds structure. And the imagination, you know, this human imagination is like, that's the sci-fi, right? The fact that we can envision futures that don't exist, right? That, you know, that is a superpower we have.
17: Are you smoking your own stash or what's going on here, doctor?
18: Hey, in the words of, what is his name? Smoke stash every day.
17: That is Nate out dog. There. But what you're saying in that here, was for the normal person was in each realm you just mentioned,
18: right.
17: There are different scientific rules for each dimension you just mentioned. Is that safe to say?
18: Yeah, that's it. You nailed it. That's how it is. Yeah, and so if you try to take your human intuition of experience. And apply, because what I'm trying to do here is I'm trying to get you to help me figure out what's going on with the universe. This is not one of those books where I tell you, hey, I'm the scientist. Let me tell you what's happening. It's no. It's like we scientists are at our wit's end because we haven't discovered anything new about the universe on a fundamental scale in almost, 30 years now. You know, it's been 28 years since the last major discovery. And it seems like we need a new paradigm. And we also need new imaginations, not just us nerds, right? People who may be listening who never thought of this stuff. And so what I want to do is give you a picture that you never had, an accurate picture, a scientifically rigorous picture. But, like I said, being a Southern dude, I'm a storyteller. So I'm giving it to you in the form of story and narrative that allows you to understand it in its fullness. And then you can help me figure out what the heck is going on with this existence of ours.
17: He's a world-renowned astrophysicist. His name is Dr. Hakeem Olushehi, and he's out with a brand new book this week, Why Do We Exist? The Nine Realms of the Universe That Make You Possible. We are just getting started. We'll talk about this. We'll talk about the quantum level, and we have to talk about Artemis and space travel and going back to the moon with Dr. Hakeem Olushehi. That's this hour. Stay right there. We're just getting started. America at Night, back in a moment.
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9: This is America at Night with McGraw Millhaven.
10: The book dropped this week. It's called Why Do We Exist? The 9 realms of the universe that make you possible. Hakeem Olushehi joins us. He's an astrophysicist with an unbelievable story. Dr. Hakeem, you talked about these different realms of space and time, and you mentioned the quantum realm and then the metaverse realm. I know there's a quantum level somewhere, really, really small.
11: Yeah.
10: But have we discovered a true multiverse? Is that a fact or is that theory?
11: Well, it's sort of on the border, and I'll tell you exactly how it works. Okay, so when you're studying the universe as a whole, you're not able to, you know, do experiments in the standard way, which is I'll make a universe in my lab and change things and see how that changes it, right? You can't make a universe in your lab. So what can you do? What you can do is you can take the laws of physics and you can look at certain problems and you can say, how can I solve this problem? And you come up with a solution, and then you say, well, if that solution is correct, what does it predict that must be true if the solution is true? And I'll give you an example from history. Back in the 19th century, they were trying to solve a problem with light. And the problem is what we call diffraction, right? A common example of that is when you see oil on water and you see that rainbow pattern, right? That has to do, that's diffraction you're looking at, right? So people submitted their answers to the diffraction problem, and one of them was a guy named Fresnel. And his solution required light to travel as waves, which is not what most physicists believed at the time. And so when he presented it, the judges thought that he was going to win. But one of the judges, a famous mathematician named Poisson, he was like, we know this isn't true, so let me see if Fresnel's equations predict anything that I know cannot be true. And what he found is that Fresnel's equations predicted that if I have a solid circular body and I take it into a dark room and I shine a light on it, that in the center of the shadow of that solid body, there should be a spot of light, because the waves would wrap around the object and add up in such a way that they would add constructively right in the center, and you would get a dot of light where you expect the shadow to actually be the darkest. So Poisson presents that to the committee, and most of the judges are convinced. But then one judge says, wait a minute. None of us has ever taken a object into a dark room and done the experiment. Let's go look and see if the spot is there. And they looked, and guess what? The spot was there, right? So that's how we study the very early universe. We make a prediction based on this idea that we have, and the wilder and crazier the prediction is, the better. So when people tried to solve a problem that had to do with the origin of the universe, they found this solution that they gave the name inflation. And the idea of inflation is that in the very earliest stages of the universe, it doubled its size at least 100 times in a tiny fraction of a second, okay? And so then they predicted, well, if that happened, there should be this signal in this light that's left over from the earliest part times of the universe that we can measure. It has a name. We call that light the cosmic microwave background radiation. And that signal that should be left behind is what we call super horizon fluctuations. Now, what does that mean? It means a wiggle on a graph, okay? Well, here's the point. We've done the measurement with the European Planck satellite, and there the signal was, the super horizon fluctuation signal. So this strongly suggests that that inflation thing is true. So when they looked at what inflation would, what else would be a consequence of inflation, what they found is that the universe would birth new universes over and over and over endlessly. There should be an infinity of new universes, not, you know, and what infinity means is without end. So the best popular book on it is written by this University of Buffalo professor named Will Kinney, and it's titled An Infinity of Worlds. And so, yeah, you know, we seriously consider that we actually live in a multiverse, but it is not the multiverse of Marvel Comics.
10: So how can we, I guess we can traverse some of these realms, but not all of them currently. Is that safe to say?
11: Well, the laws of the universe give you the opportunity to do it, but that doesn't mean you can technologically do it, right? So we can't travel to another galaxy. We can't travel to another universe. But if we go into a wormhole, there's nothing that stops us from doing that. But you can't go in a wormhole. You die, right? So yeah, technically you could visit every realm, but practically you can't.
10: Is there a way to send a signal to another universe?
11: That's the thing. You can send a signal to another universe. But you can't get one back.
10: How do we, why not? We can't they send one to us?
11: Well, they would not know where that signal originated, you know. Right. You know, the whole, like for example, if we received some signal and it was coming from some wormhole in our universe, you know, the dead end would be, hey, it's right there at that wormhole, that black hole. A signal came through, right? And whatever that signal was, it will be incredibly modified by that trip it took. You know, it wouldn't maintain its coherence or its integrity. So, you know, you might not even recognize it as a signal from an intelligent civilization. And the thing about, you know, those wormholes, I talked about the realm beyond horizons. The thing about horizons is that when you cross a horizon, you're now separated from the universe you were in, and you can't go back.
10: Hold that thought. Dr. Hakeem Olashehi has written a book, Why Do We Exist? He's an astrophysicist that, blows your mind. We're just getting started. Lots more to get to. Questions or text messages, 1-844-2-McGraw. The book, Why Do We Exist? It came out this week. Getting a lot.
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10: He's a boundary-breaking astrophysicist that is seen on Discovery Channel, the Science Channel. He's been all over. His new book is Why Do We Exist? The Nine Realms of the Universe That Make You Possible. Hakeem Olashehi joins us for the full hour. Doctor, you mentioned wormholes last segment. Do we know for a fact there are wormholes?
11: No, we do not know that for a fact. We know that there are, for a fact, black holes, and the very same calculations that yielded black holes very early in the 20th century also yielded wormholes. They've been studied for a long time. Now, we had observational signatures for black holes that we've seen all over the place. We've, you know, mapped them in our own galaxy. We've taken photographs of them. We have all, you know, we've observed the gravitational waves from black holes colliding. So we're 100% convinced that black holes exist. And the physics of wormholes tell you that when one forms, they're incredibly unstable. So they close up very fast, right? Now, physicists have found a way to keep them open to create what they call a traversable wormhole. And that's by adding this stuff called negative energy in it, which is not something that we can do. So, you know, it's one of these things that we have a lot of confidence that the universe allows, but we've never actually conclusively observed one.
10: What about the big one? Are we alone? Any evidence of any type of life forms out there?
11: You know, there is a lot of conclusive evidence of what we call organic biology. Right. And lately, you know, recently there was this discovery of what they call leopard spots on Mars in a situation that on Earth typically means life. Right. Again, that whole thing I mentioned about how life does the opposite and creates these energy situations that don't occur normally. Those leopard spots represent one of those weird energy situations. Right. And a bunch of coincidences that go along with it. Another thing we found on Mars is evidence of methane that keeps showing up over and over. And methane is mostly produced by life. Now, it can be produced without life, but in the presence of water. And so we don't know if what we're seeing is fossil methane that's left over from, you know, billions of years ago, if it's still being produced. So both the leopard spots and the methane we think could be produced otherwise, but we haven't solidly figured out which one. And just this week, there's a new report of new organic molecules being found by the rover on Mars. So we don't have any conclusive evidence, right? We have hints. And the other thing that we see is that if you look at the types of molecules that life depends on, say, for example, the nucleotide bases that make up RNA and DNA, they've all been found on asteroids and comets and in space and other contexts, right? So all the ingredients are there, but there's zero conclusive proof. But I think that doesn't mean it's not there. I think if anything, the evidence suggests that it is there, but it's not in the form of the life that we see here on Earth today. If you go look at Earth during its first 4 billion years, you weren't going to find any animals. You weren't going to find any plants with roots, for example. And that's because it took that long to prepare the Earth, to make oxygen fill the atmosphere and the oceans and get into the deep ocean before you could have abundant multicellular life. So most of the time in Earth's history, if you visited it, you would only find very simple microscopic life forms. And I think that's what we're most likely to find elsewhere in the universe.
10: Hakeem Olashehi is our guest, and he's blowing our minds together. The book is called Why Do We Exist? Let me ask you this question, because I want to save some time and get to the Artemis and going to the moon and beyond. But let me ask you this question. Has this book and your study of an astrophysicist, you're a spiritual man, has it brought you closer to God, a better understanding of God, a reimagination of God, a lack of a God? What are your thoughts when it comes to the spirituality of all this?
11: Yeah, that's a tough one because, like you said, I am a spiritual being, and I'll be honest with you. You know, if I were not, if I didn't have my own spiritual experiences, you know, I'd be like, you know, it's all, it doesn't hold up. You know, it's not anything to be taken seriously, right? But I do have spiritual experiences, and so, you know, there's a there in my mind. So I think there's a difference, though. You know, there's a lot of different, you know, I've been all around the world, and I love human beings. I love getting involved with cultures. And, you know, different spiritual ideas are aplenty. You know, if you live in a particular culture, you know, you're dominated typically by one idea, maybe two, you know, whether it's Christianity or Islam or Buddhism or Hinduism or Judaism or, you know, a myriad other religions and faiths and, you know, practices that exist. You know, there's lots of them. So what that says to me is that humans are conclusively spiritual animals. Now, to get directly to answer your question, if you think that the art gives you an idea of the artist, right? Then in that sense, I would say, yes, it's brought me closer to understanding. You know, like Einstein said, he wants to understand the mind of God. And so if you really come to an understanding of the nature of the physical reality, I feel like that might give you some insight into the spiritual reality. But also, you know, there is that human element. And so, you know, the things I've been through in my life, the people I've connected with, and just the various experiences I've had, you know, that also brings me to a place that is apart from the observational realities of the physical world, right? Where I come into a sort of conflict is, you know, sometimes in certain traditions, you're required to say that things that are observed to be true are not true, and things that are not observed to be true are true. So, you know, if, for example, we study the universe and we do this thing called science, and what we report is that which has been observed to be true. Now, if you say, hey, science says this, but my thinking or my faith or my leader says this other thing, they're in conflict. What you're really saying is your belief is in conflict with what's observed to be true. So what decision do you make? So where I spend my time with people is helping them to understand what science is and how it works and why we believe what we believe or what we accept to be true. What are the observations? So if a person says to me, I don't believe in the Big Bang, I'll say, okay, what is the problem with early universe nucleosynthesis, right? Which is one of the three fundamental foundations of the Big Bang model. And typically the person has never heard of it. Then I'll say, okay, well, tell me, what is wrong with our observation of the cosmic microwave background radiation and our studies of it? And again, they don't have any specifics. And so, you know, I can continue down that pathway, but eventually I point out, like, listen, if you don't understand the fundamental observations and, you know, mathematical equations that we call the theory that this is based on, you're not in a position to believe or disbelieve, right? You're in a position of, I hear that phrase, evolution, Big Bang. I've heard it over and over. My mind goes to a particular place. Oh, I know what that means, right? But in actuality, you don't. You know, you get a bachelor's degree in physics, you have no idea what the Big Bang is really about. You know, this stuff is very subtle, and it takes serious study to actually understand. You know, it's like me trying to do taxes, right?
10: Yeah.
11: You know,
10: well, but it's but it's also somebody somewhere created this, right? I mean, some force, some higher being, somebody created all this science somewhere along the lines. And so
11: how can you say that? Why is that a must?
10: Well, I mean, where did it all come from?
11: That's the question.
10: Yes, it is. All right.
11: Question, sir.
10: Hakeem Olusheyi with us. The book is Why We Exist. Well, you wrote the book. I figured you'd have the answer. Holy mackerel.
11: No, the book doesn't give the answer. The book presents,
10: don't say that.
11: The book
10: presents, don't say the
11: question.
10: That.
11: Hey, the book says, help. That's what the book does, right? The book tells you what we have observed to be true. And I throw my own, like, you know, I take risks. I say stuff that the other physicists don't say. It's my original thinking, right? And then it says, help us, you know.
10: The book is Why Do We Exist? Let's talk about Artemis and the science behind what we just watched. What did you think? What did you observe? What did you pay attention to? What did you see with this Artemis launch around the moon?
11: Well, you know, I talk about this stuff on the news, right? I have a contract with ABC News. I'm a contributor with them. And, you know, the days I go on with them,

0: The second thing, especially in this era, you know, I wasn't around for Apollo, but I've been involved in a lot of satellite projects, you know, semiconductor experiments, you know, very complex, cutting-edge technology. Let me tell you, that Space Launch System rocket and that Artemis capsule are complicated. And that big one that SpaceX is doing with the 33 Raptor engines, super complicated. The fact that any of this stuff works is darn near miraculous, man. So I'm looking at the engineering and just like, you know, standing ovation. This stuff is working without a hitch, and that just doesn't happen.
1: So the idea is we're going to get to the moon, and then we're going to launch from the moon to Mars, and we're going to use the fuel from the moon to get to Mars. Is that science, or is that science fiction?
0: You just fast-forward it. You just fast-forward it through a lot of steps.
1: Now, sorry.
0: It's not, you can say it like that. You know, that's kind of like saying, you know, you're sitting there 2 million years ago with Homo erectus, and you're like, so let me get this straight. We're going to domesticate fire, then we're going to go to the moon, right? That's kind of what, you know, yeah, that's true, but there's a lot of steps in between. I missed the question, sir. Please.
1: No. So the question is this idea, yeah, of going to Mars, is it science fiction, or is there a path to get this? Do you see a path forward to sort, yeah, of get to Mars?
0: There's a path, definitely. You know, there are no fundamental limitations that stop us from doing this. But there are incredible technical challenges to overcome. And, you know, just creating the rockets that get us there and able to land people safely and return them to Earth, that's major. That's super major, right, that's accomplished. But the next step of creating a permanent moon base and having people live and work there for extended periods of time, that's super tough too, man. Because, you know, one thing about doing work in space, you know, one of the general principles is when you build a satellite instrument, make as few moving parts as possible, because moving parts are going to break. And if you do have to make a moving part, make sure it's a rotational one and not a translational one, because the rotational ones tend to last longer. Oh, and by the way, all your electronics are going to be killed by radiation very slowly over time. So, you know, and sometimes fast with particular events. So not only that, that's just in space. Once you get on the surface of the moon, one of the little known stories of the moon has to do with moon dust, right? Look it up. Anybody who's listening, man, the moon dust, it's not like dust here on Earth, right? It hasn't been weathered in the same way. So it has sharp edges. And not only that, just like, you know, things can stick to you through static electricity, that's on steroids on the moon. So when the Apollo's mission went there, man, that dust stuck to everything and just shredded it from the inside on a microscopic level. So everything was being slowly destroyed. So how are they going to overcome that?
1: Wow. So there really is a quantum leap when you talk about from circling the moon to landing there and then, yeah, going to Mars.
0: Oh, yeah. But here's the good news. If you're able to survive on the moon, surviving on Mars is going to be kid's play, right? Your child's play. You got that. Because Mars has an atmosphere. So, you know, that solves a lot of the problems that you're going to have on the moon. So basically, you can think of Mars as sort of like the moon as like a difficult prototyping stage. So, you know, it's almost like, hey, first go survive in Antarctica. Now go survive on the moon. Now go survive on Mars, right?
1: Dr. Hakeem Olashehi, I got about 1 minute left. The book is Why Do We Exist? And I hate to ask you this with 1 minute left, yeah, so dumb it down for me. Is it ever possible for time travel?
0: We're doing it right now. Watch this. You see that? We just went a few seconds into the future. You see that? We're doing it all the time. You know, the truth is that at all times, everything in the universe is moving at the speed of light through space-time. And so if you're at rest relative to something, like you and I are not moving very fast relative to each other, that means

0: that we're both moving through time at the maximum rate, right? Which is the speed of light. But if you were to go off fast through space relative to me, you would have to slow down going through time relative to me. Because remember, you're always moving at the same constant speed. It's just how much of it is through space, how much of it is through time. So if you put more through space, you're getting less in time. Now, can we go backwards or leap forwards? There are ways that physics allow that. Again, wormholes, right?
1: There you go.
0: The answer is, there's ways physics says you can do it, but practically, you ain't doing it.
2: There you go. The book is Why Do We Exist? The Nine Realms of the Universe That Make You Possible. Hakeem Olashehi, thank you very much for a very enjoyable hour. We look forward to talking to you down the line. Be safe. Thank you, sir.
0: Thank you, sir. You as well.
2: All right. America at Night, back in a moment.
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1: Dad, guess what?
13: What?
1: You are going to be a grandfather.
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2: Some news. The Trump administration dropped all of the investigations. I should say the Justice Department dropped the criminal investigation into Federal Reserve Chair Jerome Powell. That appears to be over, which allows the Fed chair nominee Kevin Warsh to be nominated. It was an interesting little bit of a showdown that the White House backed down from, right? The Congress said they wouldn't nominate him unless all of the criminal investigations were over. And the Justice Department appears to have rescinded all of those. So interesting. We can talk about that in hour number three. Stay right there. Jonathan Horn from the Free Press, former Bush speechwriter, and can we say America at Night's historian, talking about the Revolutionary War and the 250th anniversary of that event. We'll get in to talk about that. And then Theo Lewis-Clark is going to join us. Hollywood exec for a day, and your phone calls. It's Friday night, and we're hanging out. Thanks for keeping us company tonight. Our executive director is Alex Hinton. Our engineer tonight is Richard Good. I'm McGraw Milhaven, and this is America at Night on Westwood One.
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36: From ABC News, I'm Dave Packer. President Trump Friday touting the deal with Iran that's reopened a key shipping channel.
37: Those ships are flowing out of the
0: Hormuz Strait like nobody's ever seen before, actually. There were a lot of them, about 700 of them, and they're pouring out. The oil is all over the place.
36: But those negotiations with Iran on pause. Iran wants Israel to stop attacking Hezbollah. ABC's Mary Bruce.
3: Vice President J.D. Vance was expected to be in Switzerland to kick off the next phase of talks to determine the future of Iran's nuclear program. But before he could leave, Iran postponing because Israel was still trading attacks with Hezbollah in Lebanon. Vance has taken a strikingly harsh tone towards Israel.
4: You're a country of 9 million people. You can't just kill your way out of solving every single national security problem that you have.
3: Israel wasn't included in that deal.
36: Now, Special Envoy Steve Witkoff is en route to Switzerland, where Jared Kushner is expected to join him, says a U.S. official. Severe weather across the south in the wake of what was Tropical Storm Arthur. In Atlanta, a massive tree came crashing through the roof of Uchenna Godwin Offers rental house.
5: Power is out in the whole place. The house started shaking and the ceiling started opening up.
6: It sounds like loud thunder, but like very close.
36: Trump administration officials insist they no longer plan to distribute money from an anti-weaponization fund stemming from the president's settled lawsuit against the IRS.
7: Judge Leonie Brinkema, who's already issued an injunction blocking the anti-weaponization fund, has said she would dismiss the lawsuit over it if senior Justice Department officials swear in a declaration that it's truly dead. Instead, the department responds to the judge by saying she can't make the officials do that. Rather than putting forward a sworn declaration in her court, they're pointing to Acting Attorney General Todd Blanche's pledge in a congressional hearing that the fund isn't moving forward.
36: ABC's Stephen Portnoy. One person dead, more than 90 injured after two passenger trains collided in England north of London Friday. You're listening to ABC News.
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36: Emmy-winning TV director James Burrows has died. Sometimes you wanna go where everybody knows your name. Burrows co-created Cheers, directing 243 of the 273 episodes, as well as all 246 episodes of Will and Grace. He also helmed multiple episodes of such hits as Frasier, Friends, Mike and Molly, and the pilots of Two and a Half Men and The Big Bang Theory. Burroughs was 85. Former President Obama and former First Lady Michelle Obama personally greeted the first 100 visitors at the new Obama Presidential Center on the south side of Chicago on Friday. They were then joined by Reading Rainbow host LeVar Burton and read Where the Wild Things Are to 25 kids. For some of the host cities, the World Cup has led to traffic nightmares for locals.
11: World Cup matches are fun for fans, but not so much for commuters. Bob Pishu, an analyst for transportation firm INRIX, says traffic hotspots have popped up.
12: It really was a perfect storm for New York during this last match.
11: Many cities have taken extra steps to prepare.
12: Seattle opened up some lanes of traffic on a major bridge project that they're working, so they're putting that work off. Others are adding transit routes.
11: Pishu's advice, leave early.
12: Add on about 50% of the time it normally takes you.
11: Clara McMichael, ABC News.
36: And I'm Dave Packer, ABC News.
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1: This is the Chad Benson Show. My name is Craig Collins, filling in. Thrilled to be with you. A whole bunch of stuff out there to talk about. So many things going on. Of course, the biggest thing is the potential for a peace deal, the MOU to be signed today, and then Israel attacking Hezbollah, not Lebanon specifically, but Hezbollah in Lebanon, which is causing all this to be paused. The conversation today is that because of that, Iran is not showing up to any sort of signing. So the U.S. will not show up, and they'll be waiting, and we'll see what happens. I certainly will give you my take, since I don't fill in on the show that often, and I'm sure you've been listening to what Chad's been saying about it, about the MOU. But partially, and I'll just put this out there at the beginning of the show, I think this is an incomplete product, as many people seem to be able to admit, which means the inevitable end deal, if one does come in the next 60 days, might be way better. I am willing to have that level of what some might call naive optimism, that we get to a point where the thing that we agree to with Iran is actually as good as the administration is saying it could be, because the MOU is not the finished product. It's not. The memorandum of understanding is just the beginning stages. It's you know, the start of a deal, as the way that President Trump would say it. It's not actually the entirety of the deal. So hopefully the real thing's better if we even get there, because the attack on Hezbollah has caused some of this to be potentially not something that will happen the way that they want it to. And I'll say this about that part, too, because I'm pro-Israel. I'm someone that thinks that Israel has every right to defend itself, and that they have quite a few enemies in the area in the world in which they are. But we also shouldn't be factoring Israel's position in to our agreement with Iran or vice versa. We shouldn't. If they're not part of the peace deal, then we can't tell them what to do and they can't tell us what to do as far as this is concerned. I did think the vice president, in one of the questions he answered yesterday, members of press, did a good job of demonstrating why Israel might want to help us and not hurt us as far as these negotiations are concerned. But anyone who's talking about this as if it's a litmus test to the relationship between us and them, if that were actually true, they'd be a part of the peace deal itself, and they're not. And I don't think they should be. This is our peace agreement with Iran, so it should be shaped by us and them only. I hear something that President Trump said, though, to an Axios show about his relationship with Benjamin Netanyahu, which I do think is interesting, especially in light of the fact that as of this morning, Israel was attacking Lebanon, which they knew, or attacking Hezbollah, excuse me, which they knew would probably put our peace deal on hold.
2: If it weren't for Donald Trump, Israel would have been eviscerated.
1: That is the Axios report. Let's get into it, more than just the intro.
2: If it weren't for Donald Trump, and Bibi Netanyahu worked well with me, but he will tell you, we're the ones with the guns, we're the ones with the whole deal, we're the ones with the B-2 bombers, etc. If it weren't for Donald Trump, Israel would have been eviscerated.
3: Your relationship with Netanyahu is...
2: It's good, but we have to keep him a little bit sane.
3: Are you going
1: to
3: be able...
1: We have to keep him a little bit sane is an interesting way to say that. Now, again, the vice president was asked the same question about how things are going as far as Israel is concerned, what the relationship is there, what... the likelihood is of us maybe getting the thing we most want. And I thought that the vice president put it quite well when he said that essentially Israel needs to remember who their closest ally is, who one of their best friends is on the world stage. And it's us, and it's been us for a very long time, and that might benefit them to remember that. And I can actually play the audio, but I will say this. As far as my own interpretation of the answer goes, I thought it was the best possible version of we would like them to help us, not hurt us, without going any further than that. Because I think what he said is essentially true, that if you do look on a world stage right now at this moment and you think about people who are uniquely sympathetic to Israel and its cause, President Trump in the United States is that place, is absolutely at the top of the list of people who are willing to see the good and not the bad in some of those discussions. But here, I'll play part of this of what J.D. Vance said about Israel even respecting the peace process itself.
4: President Trump has been vocal lately about his disapproval for Bibi Netanyahu's attacks on Lebanon. Has the administration spoken to Bibi Netanyahu directly about the president's concerns recently, and what is the feedback from Israel?
5: Yeah, so we speak to Bibi or speak to somebody in the Israeli government, just as we speak to the Gulf Coast Coalition, our regional partners, pretty much every day, at least at some high level of our government. Look, the president has been very clear. He does not withdraw from Israel. No one could withdraw from another country the right of self-defense. Israel has the right to defend itself. But fundamentally, the Israelis, just like everybody else, have to respect this peace process that is fundamentally good for them and good for the entire region. What the president has grown frustrated sometimes is that we seem to be right on the cusp of a major breakthrough in the agreement, and then all of a sudden, there's a major explosion that goes off in a civilian population center in Beirut, and a lot of people who have nothing to do with Hezbollah lose their lives. That's not acceptable. That's the sort of thing that we've asked for closer coordination so that we ensure it doesn't happen. And our message to the Israelis, just as our message to everybody else, is fundamentally, we want this peace process to be good for you. We do not want Hezbollah attacking Israel, but in order to ensure that that happens, we have got to actually build the kind of regional framework that can cut off the money to Hezbollah, cut off Iranian support for Hezbollah, and also ensure that Lebanon's territorial sovereignty is respected by all parties.
1: Look, here, I'll say this as far as that answer goes, and a lot of people will say that many of the things he's saying just simply won't happen. The idea that Iran would be as transparent as necessary to not only understand what they're doing in certain capacities as far as their own enriching of uranium or trying to get a nuclear weapon, but also where the money that we're giving them through pulling back on sanctions or other things is going. Like, we want to be able to follow the money trail. That would be an unprecedented level of transparency and access that a lot of people seem is completely, and it probably is, completely impossible, but that means then they don't get the money. I guess the thing that I've believed and hope to believe in this process is that the transparency necessary for Iran to get the kind of money that's potentially promised in the MOU is got to be a brand new thing. Like, they actually have to live up to the thing that we're asking them to do, or they just simply don't get the money. And as Trump has said several times, we can go back to bombing. We can go back to fighting. Now, granted, if you pause this for 60 days and then inevitably have to go back to conflict because you can't get the resolution that makes sense to you, you do get even closer and into the midterm election, which means that this would be politically even worse for Republicans throughout the midterms. But I've never cared about that. And I'll preface this, explain this the best way that I can. I think that once you started this conflict with Iran, you have to get the right thing out of the conflict, and you have to just ignore the politics of it, because that's what they're hoping dictates your decision making. They're waiting you out because they hope that the political pressure becomes too much, and we can't let that work. That's a bad thing to allow to work. Do I want Republicans to win midterm elections? Of course I do. I don't think Democrats being elected to a bunch of positions would be a good thing for anybody. But I also know that you have to put that aside, because when the enemy, and in this case Iran is definitely the enemy, when they know your weakness, they exploit it. So we can't allow any of this to be a weakness. Now, I do want to play what J.D. Vance said about the holistic approach to analyzing the behavior of Iran in order for them to get a bunch of money that we would facilitate them get. We wouldn't actually give it to them. I believe that, too, that the Gulf Coast countries and or the reduction of sanctions would allow Iran to make much more money, but we wouldn't actually be cutting them a check or sending them money on a pallet the way that Obama did. Now, but this is what he said about the amount of analysis we'll need to do on a constant basis to make sure that Iran is living up to whatever hopefully is in the inevitable agreement.
5: I said the other, all the way in the back. Thank you.
6: Mary Margaret with the Daily Wire. The president has said that if Iran doesn't behave themselves, we're going to resume military action. So what is the red line for what Iran can do before they cross that red line and we do resume the military action?
5: Well, it's going to be a holistic approach where we look at their behavior. Are they funding terrorism? Are they leading to attacks of other people? Are they trying to get centrifuges to redevelop their nuclear weapons program? There are all these questions that we're going to ask about whether they've actually changed their behavior. Do they allow the inspectors in as they have promised that they would do, or do they refuse to allow those inspectors in? A whole host of things we're going to see We're working towards a very successful resolution of this process. But again, it takes two to tango. And what the president's just saying is that we maintain economic, diplomatic, and military leverage that nobody else in the world has. So if the Iranians want to change, great. We're going to help them. If they don't change, we still got all the cards.
1: Yeah, I do think that that's true as far as the military cards. The blockade did work. Iran was not doing well during the blockade or any of the fighting. And most of our mainstream media wants to ignore that component of this discussion. So could we put the screws back to that country if at some point we decide we have to? Yes, we can very easily do that. Would that be popular with the American people? No, because gas prices would be high again, and they are going down. I guess the last thing I'll say about this topic, and I saw CNN was one of the places that admitted this, but gas prices are getting better. This is a real thing that's happening, and hopefully it's something that gets us to a place where obviously we get back to the gas prices we had just a few months ago, because that's uniquely beneficial politically for the midterm elections. But it's more than just that. It's more than how it matters politically. I just don't want to pay higher gas prices anymore, and I imagine you don't want to either. So that would be good. All right, one last thing, and I'm sure I'll get into this in more detail in a bit. But Gavin Newsom's wife was asked a question at the Obama Presidential Center opening thing that happened in Chicago. She's standing next to Gavin. And so as the reporter is talking to Gavin, he turns to Jennifer and says, how do you feel about all the investigations going on with you and the ridiculous amount of money that you somehow have been getting since your husband became the governor of California? Her answer was terrible, and then Newsom tried to spin it. Here, I'll play a little bit.
6: They're just incredible role models, and their values are American values, and we need to revive those and provide hope to everybody.
7: We heard from the governor, but we haven't heard from you yet about this investigation. What do you want to say?
6: I'm just so grateful for this inspiration and leadership. We need more of this.
8: Hey, this is stuff that happens in other countries. That's all I'll say. Happens in other countries. Who wants to go after me? Go after me.
1: By the way, if you facilitate your wife getting a bunch of money through any sort of, you know, charity or anything else, if you can encourage those that contact you to donate to her and then she gets a ton of cash, we wind up investigating her. So I think, and this is what I would say to Newsom, you put a target on Jennifer's back when you allowed her to get rich based on your political gig. It's not them going after her. It's them deciding that she's the target because of you. But all right, we'll take a break. A lot to talk about. A lot to get into today. I'll do World Cup stuff because, darn it, I'm filling in for Chad, and I simply have to. Craig Collins filling in on The Chad Benson Show.
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4: This is the Chad Benson Show. My name is Craig Collins, filling in. Thrilled to be with you. So much stuff out there to talk about. I saw a really weird story, and for some reason I want to lead with this in this segment. A dude dressed up as a bear in Japan to then create a safety drill for a school. That's what they're calling it, where the guy attacked the school as a bear, and the children were taught what they do in a scenario where an actual bear attacked the school. There was, like, spray bottles that some students were allowed to use. There's also a dude with a gun somewhere inside the school that was supposed to take shots and prepared to take shots if the bear attacked. Here's the thing. Eventually, the bear was simulated to have been killed, not actually killed, of course, because it's a guy. If you actually have bears attacking your school this often, my recommendation would be to just move the school, maybe. But if that's not convenient, if that's not possible, then this is probably as good a drill as any. You just get used to wherever you live and whatever you do. But it is weird to see a dude in a bear mask trying to roar and act like he's attacking a school and then be taken out via the sniper guy who's a part of the school. I do think it makes sense. I'm not complaining about any of it at all. I kind of wish we had more sniper people at schools throughout the United States to take out the horrible people who try to harm children there. But it's just... it's an interesting move, to say the very least. Also, and probably much more a typical topic that you'd hear when Chad Benson is on the show, FIFA Cup world ratings have been insane. 25 million people watch the U.S. play. The U.S. is playing again today, so it just seems like a kind of uniquely exciting thing that there's a bunch of people out there right now who are paying very, very close attention to the World Cup. It is crushing it ratings-wise, and I think that does make a lot of sense. But all right. We'll take a quick break. A lot coming up. We'll talk more about soccer, I promise, as I fill in, Craig Collins filling in on the Chad Benson Show. And actually, I was profoundly impressed with the U.S.'s ability to score multiple goals in the first game, winning 4-1, first match, I'm supposed to say it correctly. And then I think that, and I was just talking to producer Phil about this during the break, Canada won like 6-0 yesterday. If they keep scoring this many goals as a baseball fan, I can easily get into soccer. I don't think that's going to be the case. I think there's been a lot of 1-0, like Mexico had yesterday, or in general, a lot of like 0-0 or 1-1 matches, which are not as fun. But 4, 5, 6 goals, if that's something you can keep up, World Cup, I think a whole lot more of us are in and in the entire time. We'll see how the U.S. does today. They will be playing Australia. And I think a lot of people are excited to see what the outcome of that match will be. And hopefully the U.S. goes deep into this tournament, which might cause a lot of people to actually become bigger soccer fans. I think that is what we need. I think it could be the miracle on ice kind of thing if the U.S. is to go deep, especially here at the World Cup. But not a lot of people think that, by the way. I'll just throw the stats out there. I think Vegas is giving it like a 1% chance. The United States actually wins the World Cup even still, even after their first round victory was more surprising than people thought. Not a lot of people have faith in the U.S. going all the way, and we're not going to care. I will put this out there too much more than we care currently if, say, they only make it into a quarterfinal. They have to go all the way. That's a U.S. thing. We like winning, baby. All right, quick break. A lot coming up. Craig Collins filling in on the Chad Benson Show.

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1: This is The Chad Benson Show. My name is Craig Collins, filling in. Thrilled to be with you. A bunch of stuff out there to talk about. Of course, one of the biggest stories right now going on is that Israel struck Hezbollah in Lebanon. And this has paused the negotiation for the peace deals, the peace talks, and the signing, I think the ceremonial signing of certain MOU agreements and whatnot between Vice President Vance, the United States, and Iran. Iran has demanded that the U.S. control Israel, which is something we probably won't be able to do and something that shouldn't really be a part of a peace agreement between us and Iran, not between Israel and Iran or Israel and us and Iran. Like, they're not at the table. And so I don't know, but I did agree, and I said this before, and I'll say it again, with J.D. Vance when he tried to remind Israel that we are one of their only good friends right now, certainly one of their most powerful friends. And so doing things that circumvent what we want, probably not smart as far as that friendship goes. And you can say what you want about any of that. You can have any feeling you want about, and I believe Israel has every right to protect itself. I do believe that we should only care about our country when we enter into a peace deal with someone else. It's how we have to negotiate that. And is the MOU great? No, it's not great, but it's also vague intentionally. And so the inevitable agreement that comes from the beginning stages of the MOU might be way better. I'm not saying it will be. I'm just saying it might be. And I don't care if you think that's naive optimism. It is what it is. I'll tell you when I finally see it what the inevitable agreement actually is if we get there. Another big thing going on, Obama had a big, giant, what I think Abby Phillip called Church for Liberals event that a bunch of celebrities went to. It is amazing. I'll tell you something. It's amazing to watch, like, the ladies on The View debate if the Knicks should accept an invitation to visit the White House because Trump is in the White House, and then also watch liberal or mainstream media discuss anything that has to do with Obama. Not only was he visited by sports teams far differently than Trump was, but the celebration and the performative aspects of all of this, they're insane. The amount of people who think that they would somehow have some level of media is attacking us for what we support just by going and shaking the hand of the person who's currently in the White House, it's incredible. But here, let me play a couple pieces of Abby Phillip talking about how great the Obama event was.
2: Tonight, the Obama Presidential Center is officially open. All four other living former presidents and first ladies attending the opening ceremonies on the south side of Chicago today, along with a number of celebrities. President Obama took the podium and encouraged Americans not to lose faith in each other and to remember that collective voices and how we treat each other matters. Forgetting that fact, he says, only gives power to those trying to divide us.
1: Oh, my God. So they're going to play some Obama clips, and then she's going to come back for a second here. Go ahead.
2: Liberal.
1: She called the church for liberals.
2: Everybody was dressed in their Sunday finest and sitting in the pews. And he was delivering a message.
1: Okay, I'll stop right there. This is one of the biggest reasons that the society we live in is so ridiculous, that so much media, and I know CNN is far left. I know they're not the same example as, say, NBC or someone doing this, but they did it too, celebrating the amount of celebrities who are at this event and singing and performing and involved in it. And again, they actually attack celebrities who choose to perform or participate in something that even tangentially includes President Trump. So it's kind of ridiculous. There was also this moment on this discussion where race had to be at the forefront of what they were talking about, and also has to be, according to Abby Phillip, at the forefront of why conservatives think Obama wasn't a good president. Had to be because of his race. Couldn't be the terrible stuff he did in office and the ways that it didn't help any of us and the promises he made weren't actually kept. Like, it couldn't be any of that. It couldn't be policy.

0: related. It has to be horrible, terrible racism that anybody on the conservative side must be suffering from.
1: Why is Obama considered by a lot of conservatives, and maybe you're one of them, to be so incredibly divisive? Is it because he told people he was black?
2: Right.
3: No, I think he's incredibly classy. He's a very eloquent speaker. I think there's a lot of things to credit him for.
2: Lydia,
3: I'm
2: how
3: saying his
2: is
3: policies,
2: he
3: black? You know, and I will credit him for this as well. He said that he thinks America is great today. I think he said the U.S. is an undeniable force for good in the world. And I was glad to hear him say that, because when he was in office, he would go on these sort of tours essentially apologizing for America. And I look at the Democratic Party today.
0: I think it's great. They all get so mad. She's barely attacking Obama, by the way, on CNN's show, and not diving deeper into the policies and how terrible they were. I mean, my favorite thing to go back and do, and you know what? I'll do this with the Stephen A. Smith clip where he's talking about Trump. But the same is true with Obama. When he's potentially getting reelected in 2012, there were a lot of people talking about the amount of failures within his administration at that point and the things that were not going as well as we wanted them to go, et cetera, et cetera. And there was so much debate about the failure of the person in charge. And so I just kind of think that that's amazing that that is so easily forgotten now by the left. And they pretend as though every policy, every decision, everything he did was wonderful, because, of course, it wasn't. And it has nothing with the person. And I'll admit this the way that anyone else will. He was and is an eloquent person. He is an eloquent individual. So that doesn't change if his policies were bad for the country as a whole. Whatever those policies might be specifically that you don't like, and I could go through a litany of them, that can be the reason you didn't like a president who's currently in office. But here, I want to play this because I thought this was really interesting. A caller called into Stephen A. Smith's Sirius XM show and made a joke about Trump being low IQ. And Stephen A. had a very interesting reaction to the low IQ debate with Trump right now. I have an interesting thought on it, too. But here's what Stephen A. Smith said.
4: Caught up in that because I've seen, first of all, I used to talk to him for years before he was ever running for president. Folks didn't call him stupid then. When he was on Oprah Winfrey's show and he was friends with Whoopi Goldberg and others, people weren't calling him dumb then. A matter of fact, people was asking him if he would ever run for office, because they thought he was smart and they thought he was bright, because in all likelihood, he probably was. At the end of the day, he's older now. He's 80 years of age. He might have lost his fastball. He might have lost his step.
0: Uh-huh.
4: You don't have to get into all of that.
0: Here, I'll stop it right there. He agreed, or at least the assumption was he agreed with those people back then, like Whoopi and Oprah, and he might not agree with them now, and so he has to be dumb now. And he was smart then. I think that's so fascinating. And it is the way that most of media covers these topics and talks about these things. They're obsessed with being politically on a certain side of the aisle and pretending as though everyone else is, and anyone who's not is a crazy, insane person. But I just think that that's so amazing to listen to Stephen A. remind people of something that is easily true, that Trump at one point was really loved by the left, and now not so much. All right, some other things out there. I thought this was funny. In honor of Father's Day, some dads have been going on social media, I think specifically on Reddit, and talking about the things that they told their kids to keep between just them and the kid, like don't tell mom stuff. And a lot of this is funny. Now, granted, I know there's people out there that'd be like, why are you scared of your wife, dude? And I don't think it's that. What I would tell you as a happily married man is sometimes you want to avoid a fight. Are you capable of having it? Yes. Are you capable of standing your position? Yeah. Is she going to throw a shoe at you? At some point, if you're married to a Latina like I am, probably, she'll throw a shoe at you. But if you can avoid the fight entirely, that's a win all around. And I think some of these dads were going this road, to say the very least. The top father, the one that got the most likes for his comment, said that he was outdoor building a play set for his 5-year-old son. As he was drilling into the set, he accidentally missed a board and drilled a screw into his shoe. It actually broke the skin of his foot. It didn't actually go into his foot. He was okay. He didn't need, emergency medical attention. But he injured himself a little bit. And more importantly, immediately upon doing that, he unleashed a tirade of profanity, which most of us would do. If I was about to put a screw into my foot, I would say a lot of bad words as well. Then you look at the small child who's now surprised at everything you said. And he told his five-year-old kid,

0: life that at 3 a.m. you got to burst into the kitchen when the missus is asleep and you know, pound some vanilla ice cream. But he took out a bowl. I gave it to his son and said, this is going to stay between us, our 3 a.m. ice cream snack. Don't tell mom. This I get the most, man. My wife oftentimes will complain directly to my face whenever I make a terrible decision in my own physical health and more, you know, my decisions as far as my nutrition goes. And my usual response is, yeah, I'm doing it anyway. Would I rather not have that fight? Yes, I would rather not have that fight. So if I were ever, and I'm not in that place in my life yet, to need a 3 o'clock in the morning ice cream break, and then I get caught by my kid, I would be totally fine with trying to keep this a secret as long as possible. My only assumption is that my son will now wake up every evening at 3 a.m. to try to get ice cream again. Because once you learn this, it's the kind of thing where, you know, the person that you've given into, they keep on coming back for more favors. So you got to know that you're going to have to cut this off at some point. But we'll never know the end result of that. I just love these stories. And the dads who are like, yep, we're going to keep this between you and me. No one's going to say anything. And then I won't have to go through a fight I don't want to have. All right, we'll take a break. A lot coming up. This is Craig Collins filling in on the Chad Benson Show.
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6: This is the Chad Benson Show. My name is Craig Collins, filling in. Thrilled to be with you. A lot of stuff out there to talk about today. I did think this was interesting. A police department in Dublin, Ohio, hired a Dubbot, is what they called it. A robot that was supposed to write, mostly, I think, parking tickets, but other things throughout the community. They hired it for $128,000 a year. That's the amount of money they had to pay the company that created the robot to rent it from them. The robot has already made $68,000 this year before it got fired. And the reason they fired the robot is it actually did nothing. It was left in parking lots and other places. It was supposed to be used as a vehicle to allow people to call actual police if they need them. But also to respond to any sort of bad situations it saw, or at least, in this case, write parking tickets. And it did nothing for 6 months. I find that to be hilarious. A lot of people are afraid that robots are going to take over all the jobs at some point, and I would not want to see police robots become sort of a ubiquitous thing in our society, where robots are arresting people for all kinds of stuff. I would like to see like a police raid led by a robot. That's hilarious to me. That's it, though. Anything else? No. But I thought this was kind of funny that it just did nothing for 6 months. It just kind of like loitered and hung out and was not at all more effective than police. So this is sort of a hopeful story in the sense that the robot got fired long before any police did. So hopefully that's good for all of us. I don't know. I assume it's just this one robot that's terrible, but we'll never know. All right. Other things out there? Well, we'll probably know. Other things out there that I saw that I thought were interesting and lighter. Starbucks has been called out again for putting way too much ice in its iced beverages. A person went viral on TikTok for demonstrating the amount of liquid that is actually in the cup and the amount of ice that's in a cup. We've seen this movie before a lot of times. People have actually taken Starbucks to court before over putting too much ice in its beverages, and they've lost. So there's no chance that anyone's going to actually get Starbucks to not keep doing this. I just want to preface going in with that, but here's a little bit of audio of at least one person who went viral recently on TikTok complaining about a thing people have been complaining about for a while.
7: Me and Jud went to Starbucks today, and this is how my drink came. Look how much ice. So we're going to see how much drink is actually in this when I take the ice out. Look how much ice is in there. That's how much was in our drink.
8: If you've been noticing that Starbucks drinks are mainly ice now, you are not alone. There's actually an online trend where people pretend to apply to Starbucks, and all they do is fill up a cup with ice and a little bit of coffee. Look how many likes this has here.
6: They got them, by the way. I love that people are pretending to apply to Starbucks by just filling a cup with ice. Oh, man, that hurts. They're definitely not going to be able to recover from that. This is not new. This is a long-going thing that people like me who drink iced products from Starbucks have complained about. And you can't go another road to make it better if you say light ice. They just put actual water inside the drink to water it down. It does not get better. It gets worse. It is what it is, people. If we want to keep paying $25 for ridiculously expensive That's not actually what it costs. Ridiculously expensive coffee and not making it at home on our own. This is the punishment we all deserve. And then finally, one last story that I thought was interesting. This is a Florida dude, so of course it is. He was arrested for stealing a vehicle and sending police on a Grand Theft Auto kind of chase. And so what did he do immediately when released from jail? He stole a car in the parking lot and led police on a high-speed chase. This is as Florida gets to me. 23-year-old Jeffrey Vasquez is the guy's name. After posting bail, he strolled to the parking lot and just decided to thieve again. And he thought this time he'd get away with it, if not for those darn kids. But apparently not. He failed yet again. He was going up to 125 miles an hour before he was pulled over and stopped and all that stuff happens. I love this guy's commitment to his thing, by the way. Like, should he be doing crime? No. Should he be doing this specific crime? No. It's uniquely bad, and, you know, you put people's lives in danger when you drive this fast. But he is committed to his stuff. Like, Jeffrey's going to do Jeffrey, no matter what you say or do to him. He's going to steal cars and lead cops on a joyride. I think he needs to go to jail for a lot longer than a few weeks in order to get this out of his system, whatever it might be that's in there, or maybe it never leaves, because that is uniquely amazing to be like, I just got out of jail for doing something, and I'm going to do it again. I'm assuming there's somebody in his life who loves and cares about him that wants him to turn over a new leaf, that feels uniquely frustrated when he makes this kind of mistake or this terrible decision immediately after getting out of jail. Whoever posted bail for him is probably someone that immediately regrets it, I would assume. But as I said, he's a Florida guy doing peak Florida guy stuff. He's living that life of a person that wants to pretend Grand Theft Auto is a real life thing that we all get to participate in. And I, darn it, if not for the commitment, I'm amazed by that. All right, this is Craig Collins filling in and not stealing cars on the Chad Benson Show. I don't think that that would ever be a crime I'd commit, by the way. Like, out of all the crimes out there that you'd ever contemplate, the robbing a bank stuff, whatever it might be, I think Grand Theft Auto is the wrong one for me, mostly because I know I'm not going to hotwire a car in the amount of time it takes to get away with the vehicle. That is something that also kind of makes me scratch my head on this story. If you release a guy from jail for stealing a vehicle and you watch him break into a car and hotwire it, you probably should know he doesn't own the car. All right, quick break, a lot more. Craig Collins filling in on the Chad Benson Show.
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4: From ABC News, I'm Chuck Severson. The FBI offers a $25,000 reward for an arrest in Kansas City, interstate shootings. ABC News Chief Investigative Correspondent Aaron Katursky.
5: Kansas City police say Oscar Sanchez Munoz shot five people, killing one and injuring four others.
6: They were driving down the highway or roadway when one or more shots were fired into their vehicles.
5: Police descended on two homes where they thought Sanchez Munoz could be. One caught fire, at the other, spent shells from the ammunition police used to get inside, littering the ground. Several windows shattered. A search of the place ended, though, with no sign of the suspect.
4: There continues to be flash flooding emergencies across parts of the South after violent storms. A shouting match at the UN over accusations that Israeli soldiers and settlers have committed sexual violence against Palestinians. Israeli Ambassador Danny Danon and United Nations Special Representative Vanessa Fraser.
7: It should not be personal.
8: You're part of the bullying.
7: I have a point of order.
8: Shame on you.
7: I have a point of order.
8: You spoke,
7: I will not walk out.
4: Arguing in a meeting yesterday, just weeks after the UN added Israel to a list of countries suspected of committing sexual violence in war zones. A federal judge has rejected former President Joe Biden's attempt to block the Trump administration from releasing to a conservative group recordings that Biden made with a ghostwriter. The judge says the public interest outweighed whatever privacy rights Biden had, but she put her ruling on hold for up to 3 weeks so Biden can appeal. Republicans in Congress demanded the recordings after the judge declined to file charges against Biden over whether he improperly had classified documents in his possession. World Cup fever spreads after the U.S. men's soccer team defeated Australia 2-0 in Seattle yesterday. Cody McClary of Texas among the visitors in the World Cup host city.
9: We love it. This weather is amazing. It's like 100 back home, so this is great.
4: It's the first time since 1930 the U.S. men have won their first two games. 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
4: Time is up for TikTok's, as Florida's top prosecutor announcing a lawsuit against the tech giant to force changes to restrict access by children to inappropriate content.
8: We want to make sure that they're limiting young teenagers and kids from accessing these sites, that they've got proper parental controls in place, that they're doing content moderation sufficiently to identify where child predators are going after kids.
4: Florida State Attorney General James Uthmeyer says social media companies are making billions. TV director and creative executive James Burrows has died. He helped steer Cheers, Taxi, Friends, Will and Grace, and other series. Burrows was 85. In the Revenue to the Rescue Department, ABC's Wayne Cabot.
12: One of the few black-owned banks in the U.S. is introducing a debit card aimed at helping single mothers who live in government-subsidized housing escape poverty. The Bank King Card debit card makes a donation from every account opened to nonprofits that will steer the funding to needy families.
4: Who knew that creating these colors to eat just isn't easy? ABC's Jim Ryan.
13: As M&M's prepares to celebrate its 85th anniversary this August, the Mars Candy Company plans to debut a new version of the popular treat without artificial dyes. But there's a problem. Mars admits that creating brown and blue naturally has been a challenge and will require more workshopping before they're ready for a full six-color rollout.
4: Chuck Sievertson, ABC News.
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1: This is the Chad Benson Show. My name is Craig Collins, filling in. Thrilled to be with you. A whole lot of stuff out there to talk about. I will say that the update in the Luigi Mangione case is interesting. I don't even like saying the names of these people, but his name is so everywhere all the time that it seems silly to try to ignore it. But the guy who killed the United Healthcare CEO, Brian Thompson, for a while, his legal team was planning on pleading insanity, or a psychiatric defense specifically is what it was called. They're no longer going to do that. They said that there's an about face there. I guess it's difficult to prove that a 28-year-old Ivy League educated person had a temporary bout of insanity when he chose to kill someone in a premeditated way, the way that he did. So they're going to abandon mission on that. You know what's weird? I'll say this. This is odd, and I don't know how to say it differently, so I'll just put it out there. It's strange the amount of stories like this one or the person that killed Charlie Kirk where you've heard so much of the proof now in the world of the public that we know these people, we believe that we know, I should say it that way so I don't get sued, we believe that we know that these people are guilty. And then they still have to mount their defense. They still go through the legal system to try to demonstrate how they're not. But everyone and, you know, their brother is out there assuming that at the end of all this, he's going to jail for a very long time, at the very least, because he'll be found guilty of murder. But we'll see. We'll see how that actually goes. I just always think that's strange in some of these cases where you have so much information. And I know the conspiracy theorists out there want you to believe that you don't have any of the information. You don't know anything. That everything is about to change completely, and then you watch the court case, and it's basically everything you thought it was. We'll see how that actually goes and what their defense is. I hope that he gets in a whole lot of trouble and goes to jail for a very long time, if not some other kind of punishment. All right, other things out there that I saw that I thought were interesting. This is also a quick one, and actually producer Phil and I were talking about this in the break. It's a uniquely horrible story. If you remember the woman who was bungee jumping, and the three instructors who were teaching her, I think this happened in Brazil, just threw her off of a bridge. No one actually put the bungee cord in a secure place so that she would survive. So they just murdered her. And they definitely are being tried for homicide. The update in this story is that recently, I guess, in an interview of some kind, all three of these individuals, these bungee jumping instructors, told authorities they couldn't remember whose job it was to make sure that the bungee cord was secure. All three of them said they blacked out, and they don't remember, like, who was supposed to do what to make sure. And the craziest thing about this story, too, and I know there's some level of almost dark humor in thinking about how ridiculous this is, that these people just killed somebody and that they're bungee jump instructors and whatnot. But the other crazy thing about it is, like, her fiancé was watching her as all this happened. And somehow no one noticed the inevitably horrible thing that occurred. I definitely blame the instructors for this, of course. But the fact that they're now claiming they don't remember, like, whose fault it was, that makes absolutely no sense. I imagine the true reason why they say that is because they know everyone within that group, if you're calling yourself a bungee jump instructor, should know that you secure the bungee cord before you throw someone off of a bridge. They should all know that. I imagine they'll all be held responsible. All right, other things out there, a little bit of political stuff. President Trump did an interview with Axios where he talked about the blockade and how effective it was before they've decided to try to come up with this peace deal that would essentially, you know, for the next 60 days at least, just be an extension of their ceasefire agreement. It's not actually the final deal. Anyone that's very mad about the MOU, and I get that because it's vague, makes a lot of promises from the United States and gets very little from Iran, it's not the inevitable agreement. And hopefully no money is given to Iran until we get the real agreement and we know what they'll actually do and not do. But anyway, I thought this was an interesting back and forth with Axios where Trump said the blockade was working. The things we were doing were working. And if we have to, we'll go right back.

0: to doing that stuff if they don't behave the way we want them to. And we incentivize them with a bunch of money, not our own money, but removal of sanctions, all kinds of other things. Here we go with part of this.
1: Who else could have done a blockade like that? I did a naval blockade where not one ship was able to get through. Some tried. They didn't, you know, it didn't last very long.
2: And it certainly brought Iran to the table more than before. However, beginning a conflict, you had talked about you only wanted unconditional surrender. And
1: well,
2: the MOU doesn't look like unconditional surrender.
1: Well, it really probably is unconditional surrender.
2: It is?
1: I think so.
0: But here, here's what I think, because it's crazy when the Axios guy is like, it is? The MOU is not really unconditional surrender. The vague language in it allows for you to make something that's definitively different that could be unconditional surrender. I can't pretend that what he said is absolutely untrue, but I can say that the MOU doesn't make me feel like unconditional surrender is the thing we're fighting for right now. But I hope we actually are. I hope we get to the point where we actually do get a whole. And I'll play some of J.D. Vance's audio because the vice president answered questions from press yesterday. And one of the biggest questions was how we'd evaluate what actually happens there, like how we get to the point to understand whether or not any of the financial money that's been dangled in front of Iran is actually given to Iran. And I did like his answer to that question when he talked about how it would be a holistic approach to monitoring their behavior, to making sure that they keep doing the things that we want them to do. And if they don't, they don't benefit financially from it. Does it mean we actually do this? No, I've learned a bunch of times that you don't trust politicians at their words. You make sure the actions match the words, and the MOU does not match these words, but hopefully the final agreement would. Here we go.
3: The president has said that if Iran doesn't behave themselves, we're going to resume military action. So what is the red line for what Iran can do before they cross that red line and we do resume military action?
4: Well, it's just, it's going to be a holistic approach where we look at their behavior. Are they funding terrorism? Are they leading to attacks of other people? Are they trying to get centrifuges to redevelop their nuclear weapons program? There are all these questions that we're going to ask about whether they've actually changed their behavior. Do they allow the inspectors in as they have promised that they would do, or do they refuse to allow those inspectors in? A whole host of things we're going to see. We're working towards a very successful resolution of this process. But again, it takes two to tango. And what the president's just saying is that we maintain economic, diplomatic, and military leverage.
0: We do, by the way. I will say that especially when it comes to our military, there is a lot of leverage that we have in this process that if we need to use it, we can easily use it again. Now, granted, as I say all this, I am fully aware, as you probably are too, if you've been paying attention to the news, that Israel disrupted this process by attacking Hezbollah in Lebanon today. Which caused us to not go to sign any sort of agreement and to put some of this on hold, even though the 60-day period is supposed to have started, where we're coming up with the inevitable agreement where Iran is very much saying we have to make sure that fighting in Lebanon stops, even if it's not us fighting, even if it's Israel that's fighting. And the vice president yesterday, without that being something that he knew at the time, because, of course, it hadn't happened yet, basically tried to remind Israel, this was his words, not mine, that we are really their only friend, or at least we're the most sympathetic and supportive of them and what they do. And he's right about that to a degree. Yes, most of the other countries in, say, Europe and whatnot say that they support Israel. But the amount of criticism over Israel and the way that they've handled themselves has reached a fever pitch a lot of places. This administration is not among the places doing that. And I am not someone who, is against Israel defending itself, and they have to defend themselves all the time against all the attacking that comes from everywhere in the part of the world in which they're in. They're surrounded by enemies. It would not be a thing I would envy, at all. And so I do believe that they have the right to defend themselves. I do, however, think that there's not really a valuable path forward if we have to include them without including them in the peace deal. If they don't want to be at the table, if they don't want to create a deal and don't want to change the way they're behaving, it is unrealistic of Iran to require us, the United States, to force that type of behavior. It's not a deal between them and Iran. It's a deal between us and Iran. One last thing I do want to play from J.D. Vance. He had a comment about the Save America Act and if Leader Thune will ever bring it forward for any kind of vote. He said that he should. I agree with this, too.
3: Leader Thune said it's unrealistic to get the Save America Act passed by attachment to FISA, which the president's looking for. Do you believe this is possible?
4: Well, why don't we try? Why don't we try and at least force people to vote against it? One of the things that, you know, sometimes frustrates me about the legislative process is that people will go into it saying, this isn't possible, therefore we're not even going to try. Well, let's actually see. Let's try it. And if it's not possible, then let the people put their name on it. This is also good for the American people. How many American senators know that the American people love the Save America Act because they believe in voter ID? But how many of those same senators don't want to vote for it because they know that the radical elements within their own party would punish them for it? Let people go on the record and actually answer to the American people, which is why I think we should do exactly.
0: Yes, I agree with him wholeheartedly that I think that we should force people to vote, force people to make a decision and tell us whether or not they support something or don't support something, especially when an overwhelming amount of Americans support the idea of IDs to vote in elections. Like that's not a thing that's controversial. The politicians pretend it is and say it is, and you hear the Democrats yell about how it's racism or something else because that's their only avenue to avoid it. And as I'm saying this, I'm aware, and you probably are too, of what's going on in California. They're trying to legalize people who are here illegally voting in elections. They're trying to actually make that a thing where they're allowed to do it. They want to put that on the record because one of the easiest ways to cheat is to just change the rules. If you can change the rules successfully, then your cheating isn't really cheating. I guess that's the Democratic playbook all the time. And so it's kind of amazing to think that that is also a thing being talked about a lot and a thing being discussed a lot there. It's fairly unapologetic in the version of we're just going to put the thing that we've been trying to hide for a while out loud and in front of you and kind of hope that we still get a lot of people's support. And I did think this was interesting, too. One last piece of audio in this world, Gavin Newsom's wife being asked about the corruption and the investigation surrounding her and her charities.
5: They're just incredible role models, and their values are American values, and we need to revive those and provide hope to everybody.
6: We heard from the governor, but we haven't heard from you yet about this investigation. What do you want to say?
5: I'm just so grateful for this inspiration and leadership. We need more of this.
7: Hey, this is stuff that happens in other countries. That's all I'll say. Happens in other countries. Who wants to go after me? Go after me.
0: Don't let your wife make a whole bunch of money off of your political career and then no one goes after her, by the way. The way that she doesn't ever get investigated for any amount of embezzlement or crime of any kind is for you to decide that she's not the one who's actually going to have to put the money in her bank account under her name. You just do it yourself. Just go ahead and steal the money yourself and then everybody investigates you. And hopefully proves that you're, in fact, a corrupt person. That's what I never get about this. Like, so often you hear people talk about in politics the family members who are getting a whole bunch of money one way or another, the cushy appointments to certain jobs they don't deserve, Burisma, whatever it might be. And then at the same time, when these people get investigated, you go the road of how dare you? How dare you try to investigate my family member for this thing that I had them do to make all of us money so that we can all get money on this together? It's really, really crazy, to say the very least. But all right, we got a lot coming up. Got to take a break. This is Craig Collins filling in. Thrilled to be with you just before the holidays and actually during a holiday, the Juneteenth holiday. But Craig Collins filling in on the Chad Benson Show.
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12: That's right, it is the Chad Benson Show. My name is Greg Collins, filling in. Thrilled to be with you. So much stuff out there to talk about on your Juneteenth holiday. One of my favorite topics is the amount of really hot women at the World Cup. And I mean this a little more specifically than that. Apparently, people are talking about the hottest WAGs, that's wives and girlfriends, of the athletes participating in the World Cup. And what's funny about the world we live in right now, some of these ladies who are famous because they're dating famous athlete men or married to them, have social media accounts, and because they look good and probably can spin it into a modeling career and whatnot, they actually make more money than the athletes that they're dating and or married to based on becoming famous because of them. Like, there's something really crazy about that idea. Just think about if you were an athlete who spent your entire life getting as good as you can with whatever limitations have been made on you by God. You're only going to be so good at something based on certain physical ability and then also your dedication to being the best at it. You know, not all of us are born be NBA athletes. I get that. Only some of us can reach that goal. But anyway, you live your whole life. You do everything you can. You get to the peak level of your physical ability. You even make a team that's nationally representing, you know, your country in a sport that you love. And your really, really hot girlfriend and her wife is more famous than you and making more money than you because she was discovered because of you. I wonder how you take that. I mean, you do get to laugh all the way to the bank because you're the person with the hot girlfriend and or wife that's uniquely good to have someone that good looking that they wind up being famous because of you. But at the same time, like as I'm saying that, as I'm thinking about that, I can't get over the idea that it would still be somewhat disheartening for them to be more famous than you. Greg Collins filling in on the Chad Benson Show. But even if it is disheartening, again, every night when I'm falling asleep next to the ridiculously attractive human, I'm probably thinking to myself, I'm fine with this. I can keep dating this person for a little bit longer. It's okay if I dedicated my whole life to being good at a sport and I'm not making anywhere near as much money as they're making. Hopefully they don't break up with me anytime soon. But there's actually a list in the New York Post. If you want to go look at it, it is titled The Hottest Wags of the World Cup, which is the wives and girlfriends of the athletes who are participating in the event. And there's quite the list. And yes, Posh Spice, Victoria Beckham, did make the list, even though David Beckham is certainly very skilled and talented and worth a whole lot of money on his own. So I don't think he falls into the category of her making more money than him. But she did make the list of one of the hottest people. I'll tell you this, too. A lot of Brazilians, a lot of Brazilian women on the list, even if they're not dating and or married to Brazilian dudes. It seems that country is doing, if there were a World Cup of hot people, Brazil would apparently be very much the favorite to win that thing based on this list of stuff. All right, we'll take a break. In a little bit, we'll talk, I promise, about serious stuff. I do also want to talk about the dethroning of Chick-fil-A. Another company has actually won as far as the number one food brand, fast food brand in the country. And for the first time in years, it's not Chick-fil-A. I'll tell you who it is after this. Craig Collins filling in on the Chad Benson Show.

0: How are you planning to celebrate America's 250th birthday? 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And that's why I'm excited about Young Washington. 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
8: Illicit fentanyl is the deadliest drug threat that our nation has ever experienced. 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
1: This is the Chad Benson Show. My name is Craig Collins, filling in. Thrilled to be with you. A bunch of stuff to talk about. New York has survived the Knicks winning an NBA championship. I say that because immediately after the winning of said championship and then the parade that took place yesterday, a whole bunch of people got arrested. I think millions of people, or 2 million people, packed the streets alone.

lower Manhattan yesterday to celebrate the Knicks win. I don't know what it would be like, and there were viral videos of like two women fighting and punching each other. Both of them were climbed up on, I think, like a light pole for some reason. But at some point, one woman like chucks the other woman down, and then she climbs back up and like rips her pants off. This really happened. You can find these videos. The bigger black lady who was being pantsed decided to twerk instead of resist the panting, which was an interesting move. I'm not sure why that was a thing that happened, but it is. It's out there. I think there's also a video of one of the Knicks almost getting arrested. Tyler Colette, I'm not really sure exactly how to say his name, which is not good to say out there. But anyway, Tyler, he almost got in trouble too. So a lot of people had a lot of bad things happening. This was an interesting event, to say the very least, for that reason. But the thing that I thought was most entertaining about this thought experiment is to think how you explain this to someone when you call them from jail and say that you are, in fact, arrested. That, you know, you got your little Knicks shirt on. You went out to go and celebrate with the rest of the city and be so happy about the championship for the team. And then all of a sudden you're in jail. And you might have punched some people. You don't really know what happened. I wonder, again, how that process goes and who you actually try to call and say, you know, look, man, it might not make sense to you, but emotions were running hot. We eventually had to throw some punches. And I'm now in jail and need some help because I don't know why this happens. Here, I'll say this last thing about this. I don't want to go on a long rant about the celebration. I lived in Chicago for a long time. The Cubs, of course, did not win a World Series for a very long time. And while I was living there, the Cubs wound up being World Series champions. And the city, for at least one night, had its own version of the Purge. Like a bunch of crazy stuff happened. I remember because I lived in Wrigleyville, which is where those games happen, for anyone that doesn't know. I remember walking around like the next day in my neighborhood and seeing the crazy amount of stuff that got destroyed. And one person who broke into a Subway and just took all the cheese and like was throwing cheese because there was cheese everywhere the next morning. I don't know why. Like, what possesses you to do that as you're celebrating a championship for your favorite team? It's like, you know what I need to do? I need to shatter this window, break into this Subway and get all of the provolone I can and just throw it everywhere possible. Like, what makes that part of the celebration experience for some? I don't know. I've never been that guy. I don't know many people who are that guy. I know people who are close to, but not actually that guy. So I'm just not sure what possesses you to go that far. I like the Knicks fans who all destroyed buses and whatnot, too, or cabs. It just makes no sense. And it's definitely not the good part of the celebration itself. Other things out there that I saw that I thought were interesting. Chick-fil-A has been officially dethroned as the favorite food restaurant of a whole lot of people. For 11 years, Chick-fil-A has won every survey where people asked what your favorite fast food place was. The biggest reason why was more customer satisfaction and the customer experience than just the food itself. Sure, Chick-fil-A is good, but it's not, you know, so much better than anything else out there. So I think the big win for Chick-fil-A has always been the way that they treat you. The way that they greet you, the way that the entire experience feels a certain way. Jersey Mike's is the company that finally dethroned them and rose to the top of the list. Jimmy John's and Panda Express came in at 3 and 4. But Jersey Mike's, the biggest reason was actually the quality of the food. The freshly sliced meat and whatnot put into your sandwich right there in person. Apparently it was good enough to knock Chick-fil-A from the top spot, even though people still think the customer service experience is best at the chicken restaurant. I just love everything about this. I love everything about a discussion about this stuff and, you know, about what you care about when you go eat out. Probably because we're eating out less. Everything is so ridiculously expensive and has been expensive for a while. And even when it starts to get a little less expensive, all of a sudden it goes back the other way and is terrible again. So probably a lot of people are just choosing where to go and, you know, putting it a little bit higher up on the list. Actually, I'll say this. I know this is a stupid topic to talk about on a holiday, but darn it, we're here. So let's go ahead and do it. I remember as a kid the reward of going out to eat and how much it's changed in society over the years since I was a child, and I'm a 40-year-old man. Like when I was a little kid, and maybe it's because I was raised by a single mom and we didn't have a lot of excess income, eating out only happened, you know, rarely. Like you didn't do it every week. You didn't do it every other week. You seldom did it. Even the fast food restaurant versions of things, they didn't happen all the time. And so when they did happen, they were special. There was something about it. Like after church,
getting the kids' meal from McDonald's. Like, there's something nice about that. And that has kind of changed. I think a lot of people are more and more reliant on fast food as a more significant part of their weekly diet, or at least they have been for a while. And so because of that, I think that part of the reason that this stuff becomes so important, or the, you know, customer experience specifically becomes so important, is just how often we do it, how often we go to these places, how often we make these purchases compared to before. Because if it is special, part of the thing that you'll love about it most is just the experience of being there. But when you take that for granted, you're looking for something else. And Chick-fil-A has certainly won the fight as far as the above and beyond in that world. But apparently now, and I will say this, I don't mean to break bad against Jersey Mike's. I don't know what they do. I can't tell you what they do to make my customer service experience uniquely different than anybody else. I don't think they do anything special. But I think their food is delicious. And I think that that apparently matters more than anything else now to some of us, which is actually a pretty good thing. All right. Talking about something serious for a bit, shifting gears from the silly. I do think that the ongoing discussion, I know this is a jarring transition, but I can't help it. The ongoing discussion about what to do next as far as the MOU and Iran and Israel, the you know, decision they made to attack Hezbollah, all of that stuff. Like, it's all this big, giant powder keg of opinion and discussion, and the U.S. Is now not going to be able to do what we wanted to do today, which was sign a deal in Switzerland. We're not going to get that done. That's going to wait. Not that the MOU is actually a good deal. But something I've been thinking about a lot in response to all of this is how much of it is debated before we actually have the end result, like how impatient we are. This is an indictment of us, I guess. I apologize for getting up on my soapbox to do this, but how impatient so many people are to need to react to something before the thing you're reacting to is complete. And I don't know a better way to say that, but I think it happens all the time. And I'm going to blame news media as the first people that do this, maybe even sports media, because they did this before, the overreaction. You know, you lose the first game of a playoff series, and all of a sudden your team is doomed and you should sell everyone and, you know, get a whole new team next year. Like, that's the thing that happens so much, and it feels to be the case in politics, in sports, in life, where we all want to react so strongly, so quickly, without knowing what the end result of you know, this thing is actually going to be. There's 60 days, hopefully, to find an inevitable agreement. And if not, the president and others have said that what we're going to do is go right back to fighting and bombing, which would not be good as far as the midterm elections go, but would be appropriate if we can't get Iran to do anything that they're promising to do, and we're potentially going to give them money. You can't give them money, help them more to do bad things in the world. But I just think that it's the more valuable takeaway from this discussion than the reality of a memorandum of understanding, and how many people think that this is a sign that everything you'll know moving forward, or everything you'll see moving forward from this point, as far as an agreement between the U.S. and Iran is going to be terrible. You don't actually know that. I don't want to pretend I'm in the future when I'm not there yet. I want to tell you the truth. I want to tell you what I do know, when I know it, and what it actually impacts, what the actual significance of this information is, not further. And I know, again, this might be like a silly rant, but I just see this all the time as one of the biggest catalysts to a lot of arguments where no one actually can get to a place of common ground, or a place of even a conclusion, because we're all projecting, we're all analyzing, and we're all jumping to conclusions long before we should in how we debate this stuff. And honestly, it's one of the things that makes me most blue in the face if I have a discussion with someone I disagree with. I'll tell you this quickly. I do a radio show in Houston, Texas, a KSEV radio, for anyone that wants to check it out. It's on in the afternoon, evening hours, and it's a lot of fun. And the other day I had a guy call in who definitely disagreed with everything I say on whatever the topic might be. It seems that he's very much on the opposite side of me. And I went on like a 5-minute, maybe longer discussion with him on the radio, trying to refute his points with facts. And then I had more callers call in after him saying that I was, you know, they were amazed that I tried that hard to convince someone of something they weren't going to be convinced about. But I'll just tell you, like, that's the thing that makes me go craziest, is when you talk to someone about any topic and they refuse two things. They refuse to know more information. We were talking about the MOU, and I asked the listener if they had read it, and they said no. And I was like, well, do you plan on reading it? It's 14 points. It's
2 pages. Like, it's not that hard to do. I could put you on

0: as to what the end result of all this is. I know, and again, I'll apologize one more time on a holiday for going on a silly rant like this. I can't get over that, how amazing it is to argue that essentially you don't know the future to a lot of people in our society who pretend they know the future. All right, rant done. We'll come back. We'll have some fun. We'll talk about some sillier things just before Father's Day and in honor of Juneteenth. We can go through that a little bit. But this is Craig Collins filling in on the Chad Benson Show.
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0: do what you know how to do, because when you do what you do, what you know how to do.
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5: This is the Chad Benson Show. My name is Craig Collins, filling in, thrilled to be with you. Just quickly, it is Juneteenth today, and I am brand new to Texas. I've only been living in Texas for about a year, and I am surprised to find out how many people here in Texas consider this day to be uniquely important because it's tied very closely to Texas history. For anyone that doesn't know, just quickly, about 2 years after the Emancipation Proclamation was signed, troops marched into Galveston, Texas, just south of where I live, and demanded that slaves be freed. This was in 1865 on June 19th, and so it became a holiday in which 250,000 enslaved black Texans were freed. It actually became something that Texas celebrated long before we nationally celebrated it. In 1979, I think, it became a statewide holiday, and it took until 2021 to become a federal holiday. But a lot of people who have today off, and I've found this to be true while living here in Texas now, seem to talk about and care about the significance of the day. I will also say this. I'll just say this quickly. Because so many things in our society are so overly politicized, like so many things, a good example is the Knicks and if they're going to visit the White House and a debate about it. And I have audio from Whoopi Goldberg that I probably don't want to play about why she thinks it's a good idea for the Knicks to go, because she wants them to stand up and fight against the authority or the whatever she thinks terrible thing is that Donald Trump is. But anyway, because so many things are so politicized that when something comes along that obviously has a political connection but probably shouldn't be thought of in a political context, people get annoyed by it. I've seen a bunch of people who just hate the idea of Juneteenth, and I think they hate it without even really understanding the history of it because they're just so annoyed with so much political crap all the time, everywhere, that they just want freedom from it. And anything that feels like it could be the same thing annoys them. And actually, case in point, this is a good way to pivot on this conversation. I've seen a lot of the Supergirl trailers of the movie that's coming out. I think it's next weekend. And the uniquely good-looking human being who was cast as Kara Zor-El, the character Supergirl. And what I think is kind of interesting about this is she's also done a lot of interviews where she's crapped all over basically conservatives, which is going to make it probably a bit harder for the movie to do well with people that disagree with her politically as the star of the movie who's turned some of her comments into political stuff. But I do think that's kind of a shame because the movie looks like it might be pretty good. It might have a bunch of bad words in it. It might have a very anti-hero vibe as far as a Supergirl, Superman, whoever character is concerned. It might be a great movie. And apparently Jason Momoa steals the thing as Lobo, which is a DC character who is about a human embodiment of Jason Momoa by any stretch of the imagination, like a cigar-smoking, just idiot, crazy person. And so I don't know, like I've been seeing some of the publicity around it. And part of me is contemplating not going, even though I kind of wanted to see the movie when it first was announced, because now it feels like a political statement to go or not go because of the political opinions of the person in the lead role who seems to need to inject those opinions in interviews. She probably could have left it out of, truth be told, it would have been nicer to not hear her political opinions on any of this stuff that used to exist. In our society, man, we used to do that, and now we don't. But anyway, this is my long rant about how I really just want to go to Supergirl and want a whole bunch of excuses to go so that you don't judge me for it, which I'm probably going to do anyway. To be honest, it's going to be fine. Depending on who's playing in the World Cup over the next few days, I'll probably be going, sometime next week. I just won't miss a U.S. game because it has been interesting, too. I'll say this since I'm filling in for Chad Benson. The World Cup in the United States has seemed to get it quite a bit more attention. The viewership is much higher than it typically is. 25 million plus people actually watch the U.S. match, and a bunch of people are just watching any kind of World Cup. And I'll tell you one reason why I think this is also the amount of entertainment a lot of us are getting in watching people from other countries enjoy the United States. I know there's a bunch of videos out there and audio out there of people liking Texas barbecue or Bucky's, which is the giant gas station that exists here, or a bunch of stuff like it. But people, I think, are so uniquely enjoying our country that we're trying to enjoy soccer. It's just still so boring that it's somewhat challenging to do it. Unless they're scoring 4 or 5 goals a match, then it might be pretty great, and that is happening more than you'd think. But all right, we'll take a break. We have a lot coming up on the show. Thrilled to be filling in for Chad Benson on a holiday. Thrilled to be with you on a holiday that I said matters a lot more than I thought it did to a lot of people here in Texas now that I live here because of the connection. All right, quick break. A lot more coming up in a bit. And one more time, just to say it, I'm not trying to belittle the significance of the Juneteenth holiday. I didn't know a whole bunch of the history until somewhat recently, and I kind of feel like it's a new holiday, which I think is also working against it, to be honest. I think that in the political climate we're in, launching a holiday for any reason, even if it's the most obvious thing that we should all be celebrating, some people are going to be like, I don't know if I want to do that. All right, quick break, a lot more. Craig Collins filling in on the Chad Benson Show.

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7: From ABC News, I'm Chuck Severson. With U.S.-Iran talks postponed and more oil tankers moving through the Strait of Hormuz, gasoline prices have come down a little, but still average a dollar more per gallon than before the war. Downward price changes don't happen quickly, says analyst Stephen Day, Virginia Commonwealth University.
8: The oil doesn't start flowing all at once, and the ships don't start moving all at once, and the insurance prices don't come down all at once. All this stuff is connected.
7: Manhunt and a reward in shootings of five people in Kansas City, killing one. ABC News Chief Investigative Correspondent Aaron Katursky.
9: In the shadow of the World Cup, an urgent manhunt for the suspect in a string of highway shootings. The FBI is offering a $25,000 reward for information leading to his arrest. Police say after Sanchez Munoz shot into one of the cars, the driver died when the vehicle crashed. The shootings also injured a teen and three adults, among them an Uber driver taking fans to a World Cup match at Kansas City Stadium. All of the gunfire happened within a few miles of the soccer pitch.
7: A shouting match at the UN over accusations that Israeli soldiers and settlers have committed sexual violence against Palestinians. Israeli Ambassador Danny Danon and United Nations Special Representative Vanessa Fraser.
10: I'm sorry, but so, I have to make a point of order.
7: Arguing at a meeting yesterday, just weeks after the UN added Israel to a list of countries suspected of committing sexual violence in war zones. Federal judges rejected former President Biden's attempt to block the Trump administration from releasing to a conservative group recordings that Biden made with a ghostwriter. Judge says the public interest outweighed privacy rights, but she put her ruling on hold so Biden can appeal. Republicans in Congress demanded the recordings after the judge declined to file charges against Biden over whether he improperly had classified documents in his possession. You're listening to ABC News.
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7: Announcing a lawsuit against the tech giant by saying time is up for TikTok, Florida's top prosecutor, trying to force changes to restrict access by children to inappropriate content and boost controls parents can use.
13: These companies make billions and billions and billions of dollars. They're going to choose profit over public safety unless we make it hurt. So we're going to tell them, fix your app, protect kids, or it's going to be expensive here in Florida.
7: Florida State Attorney General James Othmeyer. There are now over 900 confirmed cases and 245 deaths from the current Ebola outbreak, says the health minister of the Democratic Republic of Congo. why many are changing jobs, from ABC's Wayne Cabot.
14: A new survey from hiring firm Robert Half finds that roughly half of U.S. workers plan to look for a new job in the next 6 months, up from 38% in the first half of the year, up 27% from a year ago. The reasons? Better benefits and perks, career advancement, and more remote work options.
7: The passing of a creative force. ABC's Whit Johnson.
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15: 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James Burroughs was 85.
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1: This is the Chad Benson Show. My name is Greg Collins, filling in. The Save America Act feels like a pivot point in the world of politics where we can start talking about this, if what's going on with Iran isn't actually going to be solved the way we hoped it would. CNN even admitted that, like, gas prices were going down. Things were getting better as far as our day-to-day lives. And then Israel attacked Hezbollah in Lebanon and put a whole bunch of question marks right back into our society. That won't be so great. We'll see what the end result of that is. I don't actually know. I don't know how the U.S. will re-engage talks and how we'll get through all of the creating of an agreement between us and Iran and what that does, et cetera, et cetera. I don't want to buy the opening of the Strait of Hormuz. I'll say that, too, as far as this big topic goes. And I'm almost done talking about this, at least for now. So I don't want to give them a bunch of money and not get a bunch of other concessions that the MOU doesn't have in it. But I also don't know how we have a path forward if Iran demands that Israel play ball and Israel does not want to play ball and they're not even actually in the peace agreement to begin with. But because that's so complicated and probably not going to have a clean resolution anytime soon, it seems that one of the valuable pivots in the world of politics is the Save America Act. Most Americans want this, or at least want the hallmark thing in it, which would be to force us to have an ID in order to vote and stuff. That's the simplistic way to say it. I don't know why that's controversial, and most Americans don't know why that's controversial, but Chuck Schumer continues to try to tell us that it definitely is. Let's go ahead and listen to this version of it.
2: Thing to say that one of the worst, most anti-election democracy things that's ever been proposed. They say it's all about ID, voter ID. It's not. They will remove 25 million people off the rolls. Why? Because they'll require under this act, which is not going to pass, and we're not going to let it pass. We've defeated in court. I was a lead plaintiff in the decision to do that. We've refused to give them the votes that they would want for this. We never will.
1: Look, here's the thing. I'm going to say this as plainly as I possibly can. And I feel like this is a reoccurring theme, not intentionally, but it happens to be in the show today, is sometimes you have to complain about something after the thing you're warning us is going to happen happens, meaning that you tell us that passing the Save America Act is somehow going to disenfranchise people who have every legal right to vote. They're going to be removed from voter rolls and they're not allowed to participate in elections. We need to actually see that part occur. If most Americans believe that an ID to vote is important, and that's what the Save Act is being shopped as, let's go ahead and pass the thing and then see if people can't vote and fix that. Because, of course, that would be a story. If someone shows up somewhere who's a legal citizen in this country and cannot vote in an election, media would be obsessed with that. Media might invent that narrative, actually, to be honest, because of how important it would be to them. This reminds me very much of Georgia a couple years ago when they passed certain laws to make their elections more secure. And everyone said Jim Crow 2.0. And then you actually paid attention, at least I did, to the outcome in the election after they said that. And more black people than ever had voted in that election. And you said to yourself, now, wait a minute. If the laws they passed made it illegal or impossible for people who had every right to vote if they look a certain way, how is it possible that more people than ever turned out? And honestly, and not that I want to give Democrats a playbook in any of this, it's a way to convince people to go vote. To say, like, you're not going to be allowed to. You're going to show up at the voting, location, and they're going to turn you away. And so to actually tell somebody that, to convince them that that's a reality, and then have them go test it and find out it's not true, you get a vote that maybe you wouldn't have gotten if the person didn't care enough to see if they were actually being forced out of our political system. Because they're not. This has never happened, at least in recent history, when they've warned us it was going to. Every time they warn us, it's not actually a thing that winds up occurring with any law that does get passed. So I think it's kind of amazing to listen to them say this and, again, pretend as though we're in the future when we're not. I think a lot of people just have to accept that they're not, in fact, in the future. And they're in the current time, and they don't know what the future actually holds. Another thing out there that I do want to play, this is Senator John Kennedy out of Louisiana talking about the Iran destruction that occurred, the aftermath of the war that's been occurring there. And he has an uncanny way of describing some of this, so we're going to go ahead and let him do that.
0: I think the vice president is right. As evidence, I would point you to Iran itself. There are whole swaths of Iran that look like the aftermath of a bar brawl. They look like something out of Mad Max 4. I mean it. That country is held together with spit and baling wire. They're on their knees. That didn't just happen. It happened because of Israeli and American bombs. And the president said last night, if they're jacking us around,
1: all right,
0: I'm going back in and bombing again. Now, I think it's very important that if they do jack us around or they try to impose tolls,
1: yeah,
0: that the president do what he said he did.
1: Look, I'm never going to censor Senator John Kennedy. He has a unique way of saying stuff that pretty much nobody else in politics does, and oftentimes it's very amusing. But there's a certain phrase in there that I would probably not use myself if I were talking about things. I would probably come up with a different version of a phrase to talk about people not doing what I expect them to do. But hey, that's me, again, just speaking for myself here. But I do think it's interesting to reiterate just how much destruction has occurred in Iran. And if there is inevitably some sort of fund to help Iran rebuild. You know what? I'm going to go ahead and get in the conspiracy tree a little bit. I'm going to do this. I was contemplating doing it. I did it on my radio show that I have in Houston, Texas last night because a caller kind of inspired it. So I'm going to do it here. And we'll see what you think of it. And you can probably hate it. And that's fine. I don't really care. Part of me believes that if money is funneled to Iran now, and especially with the amount of obsession media has for it, to talk about money and how it could land in the pockets of Iranian leadership, is that there is a hope, and I don't know if it's a wise hope or a very naive hope, that the Iranian people will eventually actually rise up and revolt. Because to be told that your economy could be made significantly better because sanctions and things from the United States are going to be pulled away and you're going to be, quote, as Vice President Vance said, welcomed back into the world economy, and to have your day-to-day life not get any better because of how terrible the regime that's in charge of your country is, that might be the tipping point to get you to a place where, as an entire society, you actually try to rise up and change things. And for a long time, I believe that's what the United States has most wanted. They want significant regime change, and they want it to come from the Iranian people, not from us. They don't want to put boots on the ground to cause that fight to be a fight that we inevitably would win, but we don't want to lose American lives in the process. So I wonder if part of all of this, if all of the financial olive branches and everything involved, is to eventually get to a place where you believe that the lack of prosperity occurring within Iran itself causes Iran to do the thing we've long wanted them to do. Now, that feels like a conspiracy theory. I'm going to throw that out there and say that it feels like one because it seems to try to explain away the potential financial reward that a lot of people think is inappropriate, that thinks is way too far as the conflict goes and the place itself and its unwillingness to tell us the truth in general, any of that stuff. But I would also say that if you tried to envision yourself being someone who lived in a place like Iran and you pay attention to whatever version of the news you actually get your hands on and you hear that the end result of a peace agreement between you and the United States, a place that everyone has told you to hate that, you know, is in charge in that country, is that you're going to get a whole lot more economic benefits than you've ever gotten in your lifetime. And you believe that that's going to fix not just your life, but the lives of everyone around you. And then it doesn't. But you hear in news places that a whole bunch of money has been funneled in to the leadership in Iran. I think that that is the thing that might send you over the top. That feels like the revolutionary moment of how could we possibly have this much more money they being sent into our country and not being given to any of us. I don't know. But part of me kind of thinks that that could be the inevitable conclusion in all that. And honestly, we talk a lot. And I'll go one further, actually. I'll say this, too, because you get some interesting phone calls when you do a radio show in a place like Texas. And occasionally I hear from people or other shows on the station I work at hear from people who want to see, like, America rise up against our current political system, which would not be a good thing at all. I don't think that's a good thing in the slightest or even an appropriate reaction to what we have going on. But you have people that say that kind of stuff, and you just envision what that would actually look like what that would actually be if it ever occurred, fighting potentially your neighbors and fighting anybody. And the toll to which your life has to be totally and completely upended and destroyed in order for not just you, but like everybody around you to get to that same place at the same time. When you hear a caller say it on a radio show somewhere in this country right now, you think, wow, that person, you know, is uniquely fed up in a way that the rest of us aren't, or crazy. But to get everybody into that same place, it's a uniquely challenging thing to do. It's uniquely hard to get everybody to agree together to go ahead and do something like that. And I think that, again, as I paint the picture of what Iran could be over the next few years, if the United States did allow it to be much more economically prosperous, then I think you could get there a lot easier. I say all this to actually also play this one little piece of audio, which doesn't seem good at all. This was CNN admitting how many people kind of hate the United States that live here, which seems bad. This seems like a bad thing. A whole lot of Democrats, though, refuse to even fly an American flag for the 4th of July, according to data from just the other day that's gone very viral online.
3: How patriotic are Americans feeling this morning? With us now, CNN chief data analyst.
4: We will
3: Harry
4: always Adams. Remember Lexington and Concord, people. We will always remember it here on CNC.
3: Patriots Day versus the 4th. We know which one is more important. But the meaning of the 4th, when we ask voters about this, what do most of them say at this point?
4: This, to me, is one of the most stunning divides that we have seen. You know, we're talking about polarization in politics. It even comes down to what you believe July 4th actually is. Like, what does July 4th mean to you? Celebrate America, friends and family time. Among Republicans, what do you see? You see the clear majority say it's a time to celebrate America, 65%. Among Democrats, however, the plurality disagree. Look at that. What do you see? Friends and family time at 42% versus just 24% who say that what it means most to them is to celebrate America. So even on the basic question of what July 4th means to you, we have Republicans on one end saying celebrate America, more of them say that, and Democrats on the other end saying that it means more to them to have time with friends and family.
1: I will throw one thing out there, and I'm not trying to explain away the people that seem to not like our country at all, and a whole lot of Democrats answer a whole lot of other questions the same way, where they say how much they dislike the United States of America. But friends and family deserves to be on the list. Like, being like, ah, no, we shouldn't celebrate that. We should just celebrate America. Feels like an unfair way to kind of couch the two positions. But, of course, a whole lot of Democrats are not patriotic. A whole lot of Republicans are. That's stayed the same for the last 20-something years. And this seems to be a uniquely bad thing if it continues to happen in our society. The amount of people who think it's just kind of popular or something that their friends can agree with, that they just hate the country just because. All right, we'll take a break on that uplifting note. A whole lot more coming up. Craig Collins filling in on The Chad Benson Show.
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1: This is the Chad Benson Show. My name is Craig Collins, filling in. Thrilled to be with you. Just as a reminder again, New York has somehow survived the Knicks winning an NBA championship and the amount of people that got arrested over the last few days. Producer Phil and I were talking about this during a break, and you have to assume a few people had to call Pop and be like, hey, Dad, I got arrested. I'm in jail now. At least there are songs out there that can help you make that phone call if you need to make it, to be like, hey, I need you to come get me. I celebrated the Knicks win just a little bit too hard.
23: Hello, Dad. I'm in jail.
1: I don't know why I like this so much.
23: I'm in jail. Hi, Dad. I'm calling you from jail.
1: Yeah, this isn't going to go well, by the way. I think so. If you do that, if you go with the really obscure song, it's going to make it probably worse, not better. But darn it, try it out for anyone that still hasn't gotten bail. I'll just go ahead and send that song over to Pop and see what he thinks of it. Also, this story is kind of ridiculous. I'm glad I played that audio on the radio. A naked cyclist event is coming up in the near future, the Naked Bike Ride, which happens all throughout the world sometimes. I remember it in Chicago when we were sitting on Michigan Avenue where a radio station I used to work at was. And people just fly by the window of our studio completely naked on their bikes. A lot of them not people you'd probably want to see in this situation. But it begs the question that at least is being asked by The Guardian, is it ever acceptable to ride? And they add a caveat I wouldn't have added to the question, a rental bike in the nude. I would ask, is it ever acceptable to ride any bike in the nude? And that is the question. You have to decide for yourself what the answer is. I don't know what kind of ridiculous scenario you have to come up with where someone would try to say that the answer is yes, but I'd assume the answer is no, that you should never be naked on a bike in any scenario at all. At least that's me. If it does happen, uniquely horrible stuff has happened before it. That would be what I'd say about that. Craig Collins filling in on the Chad Benson Show. I will say this. Actually, it's been a rule of mine for years, which is funny that producer Phil actually sent me this topic, this story. I've been saying for years that any time that someone winds up outdoors and naked, something terrible has had to have happened. I don't understand the people who wind up naked on purpose outside while, you know, being arrested for some other crime. I understand that occasionally some people are adventurous in some of the romantic things they choose to do. But I'm talking about just a person who's solo out there in the world, no clothes on, why they're doing that. And I can't imagine it's ever a good reason. I've actually said that if I ever get in a situation where you find out that I've gotten in trouble, and while getting in trouble, I was also outdoors alone and naked, that I've taken a uniquely bad turn for the worse. Like, that's the story I never want to be true about me. And I'm not at any risk of it becoming a thing at any time in the near future. But just one more time to go back to the question of being asked by The Guardian today. Is it ever acceptable to be naked on a bike? They add rental bike. As I said, I don't have to. My answer is no. You should never do that. And if I were to be part of the naked bike ride, which is a weird question I did not think I was going to ask myself on the radio rhetorically today, I would definitely own my own bike. I would not rent, because the last thing I'd want to do is share that space with other people who've been there, especially from a place that's willing to rent me a bike just before a naked bike ride, because they know their clientele and they know this has happened before. That thing is not clean. All right, quick break, a lot more. I'm probably fired after that segment. Craig Collins filling in on the Chad Benson Show.

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1: How are you planning to celebrate America's 250th birthday? 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
1: This is the Chad Benson Show. My name is Craig Collins, filling in. Thrilled to be with you. A bunch of stuff out there to talk about, and yet I'm sick of so much of the regular news. Like, I really am. And I feel like a lot of us are getting there. And I wonder if part of the reason why, just thinking out loud with you, Chad's very fancy radio audience, is because everything you hear is so ridiculously opinionated. And I don't mean on shows like this. Like, hopefully, if you've turned on a show like this, you know that you're coming in for opinion. That's what we're giving you here. But everywhere, every television outlet, radio outlet, everyone, most of your friends on social media are probably doing some form of opinion sharing all the time. And you just become so sick of it. And I know that some people think that the best way to go around that is just give you straight down the middle news. But I don't know about that either, because most of the time, even when I hear that, I either think it's opinionated or it's boring. So I think you're darned if you do and darned if you don't in the world right now. But there's just so much of it feels like Groundhog Day. Like, for example, today, we can do a version of proving that idea. What's going on between the U.S. and Iran feels, sadly, like Groundhog Day. The fact that Israel did attack Hezbollah in Lebanon, which has put a pause on the potential for a peace deal that would last 60 days, where inevitably a whole lot of the actual peace agreement has to be worked out, because the MOU is not at all the definitive document in what would inevitably be, I hope, the agreement that helps Iran get a bunch of money they haven't been getting for a while, not from us directly, but indirectly. But all of that, again, all the complications, all the pieces of it, and the way that mainstream media has reacted from jump to this, it could be the best deal you've ever seen in the history of your life as far as the things that Iran was guaranteeing they would do for us. And mainstream media would hate it because it's President Trump. They would absolutely hate it. So then if someone has a reasonable reason to dislike it, like they're more measured in their, this is what I don't like about it, it's so hard to hear that and to hear someone say that stuff because it sounds like the same thing. I actually did that I don't mean to keep talking about it, on this other radio show that I do. I prefaced my entire take with, I know some of this will sound like mainstream media that you hate. And I know the moment that you hear that, if you're someone who hates mainstream media, if any of my opinion aligns with theirs, you'll want to be done. You'll be so wanting to check out of all of this. And it's so uniquely annoying because it almost makes you feel as though the opinion itself now becomes bigger than even the discussion. Like whatever the end result is of, I think this because of this, no one cares about because of anymore. They just care what you say at the end of your sentence. And then they decide whether or not they like you based on that. But it is what it is. The world we live in is the way it is. Because of this and this odd rant in how terrible news is, I'm not doing any more news for this segment in the show. We're going to do stuff that isn't big, giant news stories because it's more fun. I saw a story about a guy in Florida who got arrested for street racing. And now, granted, this happens all the time. This probably wouldn't be the type of story I'd tell you about. The guy has an awesome car. He's got a pretty new Corvette. He got it up to 125 while racing other vehicles in the area. Here's the unique aspect of it. The guy is 85 years old, the guy who got arrested. So he's joyriding like a bunch of young people are. He's definitely not the same age as most of the people. Like, this is the Fast and Furious movie they're never going to make. With this person in this role, I can't think of any 83 or 85-year-old actor who, like Liam Neeson, fine, but he's not that old yet. So again, I just think this is funny, but part of me as I was reading through this is like, well, you can let that guy race. Like, maybe everybody else can't, but this guy, he kind of can. And obviously that's not actually allowed. You can't actually do that. Anybody breaking the law and putting other people in danger is not an okay thing. But if I were the arresting cop and I'm pulling over William, 85 years old in Florida, who's driving around his fancy Corvette, part of me wants to let him off with a warning. Even though I definitely can't when you're going 125 miles an hour, like part of me wants to be like, all right, man, you get out of here. I'll see you at bingo on Sunday or something. And I don't know what that is. You know what? Actually, I can figure it out. I'll tell you the exact reason that I have that version of a thought. Because if I get to be 85 years old, which who knows, God willing, maybe I get up to those ages, I think I want to start drag racing Corvettes too. I think that's going to be the right age where I want to do my version of Fast and Furious. So if I want that for me, I can allow that to be something that someone else has too. Luckily, no one's asking me for these rules, and I'm not going to be making these rules because it's a uniquely terrible thing. But again, I just one more time, I guess just saying it, I kind of hoped that William had gotten off with a warning. Sadly, according to this news story, he did not. I don't really hope for that. I just kind of. I do. All right. Another story I saw that I thought was funny and also terrible. This happened outside of Yellowstone on US 191. A tractor trailer flipped and a bunch of the items in the tractor, like everybody's okay, but the tractor trailer spilled all of its stuff onto the highway. Usually not a story that you talk about on a national radio show, although I always say that no matter who it is or what it is that's spilling out over the highway, cops have a uniquely hard job because they're the ones that have to respond to all this stuff, like a random animal being loose and having to be dealt with. But this was a bunch of boxes of bees. 250 million total bees were let loose on a highway. This feels very much like a Tommy Boy sort of moment or movie. I hate bees. Not a fan at all. Not a fan of my neighbor who has the honey bees in the house and whatnot, because I don't understand that. Honey tastes delicious when you buy it from the store. You don't need it made directly from the bees in your backyard. I actually have two rules that I'll share with you. The first one, I should never be naked outside alone. That's not something I should ever be. If I'm by myself, I should not be nude in public. And then the other rule is I don't ever want to put on a suit to interact with a pet. If I have to put on any kind of elaborate costume in order to be around an animal that I'm choosing to have in the same living space I'm in, I would call that a pet. That's not okay. So bees are not okay for me. But cops had to respond to this. You had a bunch of officers had to show up and have to help the people of the tractor trailer deal with the fact that their bees were spilled all over the highway. That's got to be a terrible day at work. And there's a bunch of photos and viral things of just bees everywhere. I imagine eventually you call in a specialist and they actually handle this. But I also assume you sent at least one or two rookies to be a part of the responding team that dealt with bees on the highway. And then those guys are talking to themselves like, I really hope this isn't the job every day. I hope this is a unique one-off, and hopefully it is. And then one other final story as far as sillier stuff goes out there, and then maybe I'll tell you something serious before I take a break just to make sure I'm doing this job and not getting canned. A Taiwanese traveler was accused of smuggling 304 live animals inside his luggage when he showed up at an airport. I think this was in China. All of the animals were like little tiny geckos and whatnot, like little lizards and stuff. Because you're not going to fit a lot of 304 of a lot of different animals inside your carry-on luggage. This guy was able to fit this in there. But a couple questions I had about this. First and foremost, did he really think he was going to get away with it? Like, as you're packing your luggage, and I know this every time I go on a trip where I'm packing my luggage and the missus is judging me for the things I'm doing, if I'm putting 304 live animals in my luggage, I feel like that's going to cause some questions. And also, I don't know why you'd think that you wouldn't, you know, get caught when this thing gets scanned as you're going into the airport. It's not going to work out, essentially, is what I'm saying. It was a bad plan to begin with. But the other one, and this is a question my buddy asked me, is if he had 310 animals, is there somewhere else he chose to hide the other ones? And I don't want an answer to that. I know that that's a unique spin on this topic. I'm not trying to go any further. But, yeah, if you've gone to the point to hide a 304 live animals in your luggage, you might be desperate enough to hide a few more some other places that, again, I would want to know nothing about. This is not a thing I even remotely want more information on. But he did go viral because of the idea that this even happens. I wonder if anyone's ever gotten away with something even somewhat similar to this. I know that's a weird thing to think, but that's where my brain's at right now. Like, the guy failed to get 304 geckos through security. Has someone ever succeeded with one or two or five? Like, what's the highest number possible that someone can get through a checkpoint somewhere in the world? I know that everything's not the same. They don't all have TSA like we do here. But what is the actual success metric as far as this goes? What's the world record? I guess if Guinness were to do it, at some point, the amount of animals that were snuck through security, what is the high end there? I'm just curious. I don't actually want to figure out the answer to that one either, and I don't want to try to challenge that. I've talked before as a radio guy about how badly I want to set a Guinness World Record. This is not a Guinness World Record I want to set. I'm just curious about some information that I'll probably never be able to have. All right. Before I take a break, I'll also say this, and I had audio, and I just totally skipped it this entire segment. But Zoran Mamdani and a bunch of other people in New York were accused of turning the New York Knicks parade into a political thing. And I think some of them did actually do that. And even the owner of the Knicks, James Dolan, did his own version of saying some things that I think were derogatory about Mamdani, which I kind of thought was funny. But I do wish that sports could be an escape from politics. So part of me, when I saw this, was annoyed. And as I was going to play it for you, my take was going to be that I'm annoyed that everything has to be political now from these people. Like, Mamdani didn't even need to go to the parade, man. I know he's the mayor of New York, but he's so ridiculous in all his politics and his positions that maybe it'd be better if he just skipped it for all involved so that we could remain having this be an escape from politics and not something that included politics. I'm not saying he's not invited. The guy really wants to come, fine, he can be there. But at least in this moment, I really wish you would put the politics aside, and they didn't seem to be able to do that, and of course they didn't. And then also in New York, a bunch of people fought each other. I think at least one person got stabbed, so a uniquely terrible day in the city. And then also congrats, way to go Knicks, on winning a championship. All right, quick break. A little bit more coming up on this Juneteenth holiday with, I assume, me still being here, as I'm now joking several times about potentially being fired. Craig Collins filling in on the Chad Benson Show.

0: into the world and be yourselves just as you are.
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12: It is the Chad Benson Show. My name is Craig Collins. Filling in, I did a terrible job of giving you actual news that mattered in the last segment, so I'm going to do a little bit of it here, even though I normally wouldn't do that. I do think this is a good thing, by the way. The DOJ is investigating Major League Baseball as to whether or not they're discriminating against Christians for wearing Bible verses on their hats during a Pride event. This is all a real story.

0: The league recently warned several San Francisco Giant players against expressing their Christian faith if they wrote Bible verses on the top of their Pride Night caps, which just seems wrong that you shouldn't do this. Here's a little bit of a Fox News story talking about the breaking news that is the DOJ investigating this.
1: Ball caps have become a big controversy. The Department of Justice now investigating Major League Baseball for potential religious discrimination. The league recently warned several San Francisco Giants players against expressing their Christian faith after they wrote Bible verses on their Pride Night caps. In a letter to Commissioner Rob Manfred, the department's Civil Rights Division writes, quote, "The Trump administration is committed to combating religious discrimination. I have referred this matter to the Equal Employment Opportunity Commission for further investigation."
0: Here's the thing, and I'll say this about as clearly as I can. If you don't want people to express their opinion via their ball cap, then don't put a pride thing on the hat that forces them to express your opinion. Like, don't force them to express one opinion if you don't want them to potentially express another one, even if they're not connected. Like, some people who might want to celebrate their Christian or Catholic faith, I might just want to do it as something they're proud of. I'm not trying to say that that's what's going on. I know the conflict of certain things and how they don't necessarily work well with each other. But nonetheless, I will just say this. If you don't want people to express opinions about things beyond the world of baseball during a baseball game via their attire, then don't make them do that on your own. It feels very similar to the take I have about Gavin Newsom being mad that his wife's being investigated, even though he's been encouraging people to donate money to his wife. Like, that feels weird. If you use your political power to do a certain thing, and then someone investigates you as to whether or not that thing is on the up and up, you can't say, how dare you go after my family, if you were like the mafia and the only people you trusted was your family. That's the thing. I know that you need the family close to you because they're the ones that aren't actually going to steal the money, but then they're also the ones who wind up with an indictment, case in point. But anyway, just to give you a little bit of actual news, and to talk about it here on the show toward the end of the show, I will just say that I don't think it's a bad thing if players want to express their religious beliefs. And I do think that you got to investigate that when it feels like you're doing some things that are uniquely punishing people for what they think religiously. All right. Other things out there that I thought were interesting. Father's Day, of course, is coming up this weekend. Dad always gets the short end of the stick compared to Ma when it comes to celebrating either of the parents on a holiday. But this is going to be the record highest amount of spending we've ever spent on Father's Day as a country, according to data, mostly because stuff is more expensive. The average person is expected to spend about $200 on Dad. We do spend more on Mom again, but we're expected to spend some amount of money on Pop. What are the things you're most likely to get him? A card, either an actual greeting card and or a gift card of some kind. Also, maybe a special outing of something, probably a tea time somewhere, or maybe some clothing. Those are some other options there. I love this, though, that the average amount of money that you're spending on Dad is up a little bit. Either a father, a stepfather, maybe a husband, someone in your life who has kids themselves. You're getting gifts for somebody. You're just not doing quite as much as you do for Mom. And again, this all makes sense. And I said this before. I'll say it again. I said it on a different program. I blame Dad a little bit for this. I blame the dad attitude, I guess is what I'll say. Throughout my life, I've come to understand the dad attitude as one where you kind of act like you don't care. You act like it's not a big deal. It doesn't matter. Don't worry about it. Please, I'm just happy to be here. And if you act that kind of way, eventually they're going to treat you that way. You know, when Mom says it, she doesn't want a gift for Mother's Day, that she doesn't mean it. You look at her, you hear her say it, and you just say, I'm just happy everybody's so grateful for me. And you know you got to get her something. The mom guilt comes through. The dad guilt has never been as effective. It's never been of the same strength. So I just think that's part of the reason why. Also, I do like this as far as the topics go. The discussion on how many dads pretend to like gifts that they're given, about 50%. I think the other 50% are lying. But people were asked, like, if you're given something on Father's Day, do you pretend to like it? 87% of people said if you get something from your kids that you don't like, you absolutely pretend you like it still. But I think everybody does this all the time. I don't think I've ever met a person. Actually, you know what? I take it back. One person I've met who willingly shows someone after they've been given a gift that they don't like the thing they've been given, like, in the moment. You hear somebody a few days after you give them something send you a text message or something and ask for a gift receipt. Like, that happens. But I don't think many people react immediately in a negative way to something that they've just been given from someone else as a gift that's supposed to be a surprise. I only know one person that ever did it. And very quickly, and I don't mean to shame this person, but I'm doing it, and I don't think my wife's going to care. It was a cousin of my wife, and it was during one of those Secret Santa things where everybody exchanges the gifts with each other. We thought we had done a good job. We got them something nice. We stayed within the financial budget of the amount of money we were allowed to spend. We were told that that was not true immediately via the face reaction and the other reactions of the person we gave her. And we gave her, like, nice soaps. She was given, like, nice, fancy Whole Foods soap. We thought everybody liked that. This person did not. So I remember that vividly. Someone rejecting a gift you give them immediately. But this is Craig Collins filling in. Thrilled to be with you on the Chad Benson Show. And just real quickly before I actually get out of here, I remember that that soap did wind up being given to somebody else who seemed much happier with it. And then eventually I think actually being given back to us. If I remember correctly, the Secret Santa turned into a white elephant. And we traded for our own gift back. Because if you're not going to like it, we will, darn it. That's it. That's the show. See you next time, hopefully. Craig Collins filling in on the Chad Benson Show.
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9: From ABC News, I'm Chuck Severson. We don't know if there's any movement on positions of the U.S. and Iran to get talks restarted, but ABC's Selena Wang says two negotiators are moving. A U.S. official tells ABC News special diplomat Steve Witkoff is headed to Switzerland, where President Trump's son-in-law, Jared Kushner, is expected to join him. So far, many lawmakers on Capitol Hill are opposed to the Iran deal in its current form, says Wang.
10: Even some Republican members of Congress are openly criticizing this deal, saying it's a win for Iran, because even though Iran has made no new nuclear commitments, even though these talks are now stalled, the country is already getting the economic benefits. For the first time in decades, Iran can now freely sell its oil on the global market.
9: While gasoline prices on average have dropped some, says ABC's Andrew Dimbert.
11: Drivers are paying about a dollar more per gallon than before the conflict began, and the most expensive gas remains concentrated in the West. States including California, Hawaii, Washington, Oregon, Nevada, New York, and Alaska still all above $4.20 a gallon.
9: Interrupted the latest Israel-Lebanon ceasefire. Lebanese civil defense saying Israeli drone and missile attacks have killed 16 people with 12 others wounded. Amid World Cup games, a deadly game in Kansas City, highway shootings of five people, one dead. ABC's Olivia Rubin.
12: One shooter from a black Honda Civic.
13: This happening Tuesday night amid the World Cup match between Argentina and Algeria, just miles away. Now the FBI offering a $25,000 reward for any information leading to the arrest of 22-year-old Oscar Sanchez Munoz.
9: Amid cleanup from violent storms, flash flooding emergencies and watches continue across parts of the South. Rain from Texas to Louisiana, Mississippi to Alabama. This afternoon, the plains could have destructive wind, large hail, and the threat of tornadoes, forecasters say. 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
9: Time is up for TikToks as Florida's top prosecutor announcing a lawsuit to try to force changes to restrict access by children to inappropriate content and boost controls parents can use.
11: In Florida, we've arrested over 1,700 predators just in the last year alone, most of these cases originating on platforms like TikTok.
9: Florida Attorney General James Uthmeyer. There are now over 900 confirmed cases and 245 deaths from Ebola, says the health minister of the Democratic Republic of Congo. A boat carrying dozens of migrants bound for European shores flipped over off the coast of Libya, leaving 51 people dead or missing, says a monitoring group, Abrin. Libya's a main migrant departure point. TV director and creative executive James Burrows has died. He helped steer Cheers, Taxi, Friends, Will and Grace, and other series. Burrows was 85. In 1974, Burrows saw the Mary Tyler Moore Show and wrote her a letter asking if there was any opening smaller at her production company that he could fill, according to his memoir. Moore's husband and business partner, Grant Tinker, invited Burrows to Los Angeles to direct an episode. Losing this gamble, ABC's Jim Ryan.
17: 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Las Vegas, once considered a cheap getaway for middle-class families, is rebranding itself as a luxury destination. About three-quarters of Vegas visitors earn six figures.
9: Chuck Sievertson, ABC News.
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1: This is the Chad Benson Show. My name is Craig Collins, filling in. Thrilled to be with you. A whole bunch of stuff out there to talk about. So many things going on. Of course, the biggest thing is the potential for a peace deal, the MOU to be signed today, and then Israel attacking Hezbollah, not Lebanon specifically, but Hezbollah in Lebanon, which is causing all this to be paused. The conversation today is that because of that, Iran is not showing up to any sort of signing. So the U.S. will not show up and they'll be waiting and we'll see what happens. I certainly will give you my take since I don't fill in on the show that often. And I'm sure you've been listening to what Chad's been saying about it, about the MOU. But partially, and I'll just put this out there at the beginning of the show, I think this is an incomplete product, as many people seem to be able to admit. Which means the inevitable end deal, if one does come in the next 60 days, might be way better. I am willing to have that level of what some might call naive optimism, that we get to a point where the thing that we agree to with Iran is actually as good as the administration is saying it could be, because the MOU is not the finished product. It's not. The memorandum of understanding is just the beginning stages. It's you know, the start of a deal, as the way that President Trump would say it. It's not actually the entirety of the deal. So hopefully the real thing's better if we even get there, because the attack on Hezbollah has caused some of this to be potentially not something that will happen the way that they want it to. And I'll say this about that part, too, because I'm pro-Israel. I'm someone that thinks that Israel has every right to defend itself and that they have quite a few enemies in the area and the world in which they are. But we also shouldn't be factoring Israel's position in to our agreement with Iran or vice versa. We shouldn't. If they're not part of the peace deal, then we can't tell them what to do and they can't tell us what to do as far as this is concerned. I did think the vice president, in one of the questions he answered yesterday, members of press, did a good job of demonstrating why Israel might want to help us and not hurt us as far as these negotiations are concerned. But anyone who's talking about this as if it's a litmus test to the relationship between us and them, if that were actually true, they'd be a part of the peace deal itself, and they're not. And I don't think they should be. This is our peace agreement with Iran, so it should be shaped by us and them only. I hear something that President Trump said, though, to an Axios show about his relationship with Benjamin Netanyahu, which I do think is interesting, especially in light of the fact that, as of this morning, Israel was attacking Lebanon, which they knew, or attacking Hezbollah, excuse me, which they knew would probably put our peace deal on hold.
2: If it weren't for Donald Trump, Israel would have been eviscerated.
1: That is the Axios report. Let's get into it, more than just the intro.
2: If it weren't for Donald Trump, and Bibi Netanyahu worked well with me, but he will tell you, we're the ones with the guns, we're the ones with the whole deal. We're the ones with the B-2 bombers, etc. If it weren't for Donald Trump, Israel would have been eviscerated.
3: Your relationship with Netanyahu's?
2: It's good, but we have to keep him a little bit sane.
3: Are you going
1: to
3: be able...
1: We have to keep him a little bit sane is an interesting way to say that. Now, again, the vice president was asked the same question about how things are going as far as Israel is concerned, what the relationship is there, what... the likelihood is of us maybe getting the thing we most want. And I thought that the vice president put it quite well when he said that essentially Israel needs to remember who their closest ally is, who one of their best friends is on the world stage. And it's us, and it's been us for a very long time, and that might benefit them to remember that. And I can actually play the audio, but I will say this. As far as my own interpretation of the answer goes, I thought it was the best possible version of we would like them to help us, not hurt us, without going any further than that. Because I think what he said is essentially true, that if you do look on a world stage right now at this moment and you think about people who are uniquely sympathetic to Israel and its cause, President Trump in the United States is that place, is absolutely at the top of the list of people who are willing to see the good and not the bad in some of those discussions. But here, I'll play part of this of what J.D. Vance said about Israel even respecting the peace process itself.
4: President Trump has been vocal lately about his disapproval for Bibi Netanyahu's attacks on Lebanon. Has the administration spoken to Bibi Netanyahu directly about the president's concerns recently, and what is the feedback from Israel?
5: Yeah, so we speak to Bibi or speak to some body in the Israeli government, just as we speak to the Gulf Coast Coalition, our regional partners, pretty much every day, at least at some high level of our government. Look, the president has been very clear. He does not withdraw from Israel. No one could withdraw from another country the right of self-defense. Israel has the right to defend itself. But fundamentally, the Israelis, just like everybody else, have to respect this peace process that is fundamentally good for them and good for the entire region. What the president has grown frustrated sometimes is that we seem to be right on the cusp of a major breakthrough in the agreement, and then all of a sudden, there's a major explosion that goes off in a civilian population center in Beirut, and a lot of people who have nothing to do with Hezbollah lose their lives. That's not acceptable. That's the sort of thing that we've asked for closer coordination so that we ensure it doesn't happen. And our message to the Israelis, just as our message to everybody else, is fundamentally, we want this peace process to be good for you. We do not want Hezbollah attacking Israel, but in order to ensure that that happens, we have got to actually build the kind of regional framework that can cut off the money to Hezbollah, cut off Iranian support for Hezbollah, and also ensure that Lebanon's territorial sovereignty is respected by all parties.
1: Look, here, I'll say this as far as that answer goes, and a lot of people will say that many of the things he's saying just simply won't happen. The idea that Iran would be as transparent as necessary to not only understand what they're doing in certain capacities as far as their own enriching of uranium or trying to get a nuclear weapon, but also where the money that we're giving them through pulling back on sanctions or other things is going. Like, we want to be able to follow the money trail. That would be an unprecedented level of transparency and access that a lot of people seem as completely, and it probably is, completely impossible, but that means then they don't get the money. I guess the thing that I've believed and hope to believe in this process is that the transparency necessary for Iran to get the kind of money that's promised, potentially promised in the MOU, is got to be a brand new thing. Like, they actually have to live up to the thing that we're asking them to do, or they just simply don't get the money. And as Trump has said several times, we can go back to bombing. We can go back to fighting. Now, granted, if you pause this for 60 days and then inevitably have to go back to conflict because you can't get the resolution that makes sense to you, you do get even closer and into the midterm election, which means that this would be politically even worse for Republicans throughout the midterms. But I've never cared about that. And I'll preface this, explain this the best way that I can. I think that once you started this conflict with Iran, you have to get the right thing out of the conflict, and you have to just ignore the politics of it, because that's what they're hoping dictates your decision making. They're waiting you out because they hope that the political pressure becomes too much, and we can't let that work. That's a bad thing to let it work. Do I want Republicans to win midterm elections? Of course I do. I don't think Democrats being elected to a bunch of positions would be a good thing for anybody. But I also know that you have to put that aside, because when the enemy, and in this case, Iran is definitely the enemy, when they know your weakness, they exploit it. So we can't allow any of this to be a weakness. Now, I do want to play what J.D. Vance said about the holistic approach to analyzing the behavior of Iran in order for them to get a bunch of money. That we would facilitate them get. We wouldn't actually give it to them. I believe that, too, that the Gulf Coast countries and or the reduction of sanctions would allow Iran to make much more money, but we wouldn't actually be cutting them a check or sending them money on a pallet the way that Obama did. Now, but this is what he said about the amount of analysis we'll need to do on a constant basis to make sure that Iran is living up to whatever hopefully is in the inevitable agreement.
5: I said the other... All the way in the back. Thank you.
6: Margaret with the Daily Wire. The president has said that if Iran doesn't behave themselves, we're going to resume military action. So what is the red line for what Iran can do before they cross that red line and we do resume the military action?
5: Well, it's going to be a holistic approach where we look at their behavior. Are they funding terrorism? Are they leading to attacks of other people? Are they trying to get centrifuges to redevelop their nuclear weapons program? There are all these questions that we're going to ask about whether they've actually changed their behavior. Do they allow the inspectors in as they have promised that they would do, or do they refuse to allow those inspectors in? A whole host of things we're going to see We're working towards a very successful resolution of this process. But again, it takes two to tango. And what the president is just saying is that we maintain economic, diplomatic, and military leverage that nobody else in the world has. So if the Iranians want to change, great. We're going to help them. If they don't change, we still got all the cards.
1: Yeah, I do think that that's true as far as the military cards. The blockade did work. Iran was not doing well during the blockade or any of the fighting. And most of our mainstream media wants to ignore that component of this discussion. So could we put the screws back to that country if at some point we decide we have to? Yes, we can very easily do that. Would that be popular with the American people? No, because gas prices would be high again, and they are going down. I guess the last thing I'll say about this topic, and I saw CNN was one of the places that admitted this, but gas prices are getting better. This is a real thing that's happening, and hopefully it's something that gets us to a place where obviously we get back to the gas prices we had just a few months ago, because that's uniquely beneficial politically for the midterm elections. But it's more than just that. It's more than how it matters politically. I just don't want to pay higher gas prices anymore, and I imagine you don't want to either. So that would be good. All right, one last thing, and I'm sure I'll get into this in more detail in a bit. But Gavin Newsom's wife was asked a question at the Obama Presidential Center opening thing that happened in Chicago. She's standing next to Gavin. And so as the reporter is talking to Gavin, he turns to Jennifer and says, how do you feel about all the investigations going on with you and the ridiculous amount of money that you somehow have been getting since your husband became the governor of California? Her answer was terrible, and then Newsom tried to spin it. Here, I'll play a little bit.
6: They're just incredible role models, and their values are American values, and we need to revive those and provide hope to everybody.
7: We heard from the governor, but we haven't heard from you yet about this investigation. What do you want to say?
6: I'm just so grateful for this inspiration and leadership. We need more of this.
8: Hey, this is stuff that happens in other countries. That's all I'll say. Happens in other countries. Who wants to go after me? Go after me.
1: By the way, if you facilitate your wife getting a bunch of money through any sort of, you know, charity or anything else, if you can encourage those that contact you to donate to her and then she gets a ton of cash, we wind up investigating her. So I think, and this is what I would say to Newsom, you put a target on Jennifer's back when you allowed her to get rich based on your political gig. It's not them going after her. It's them deciding that she's the target because of you. But all right, we'll take a break. A lot to talk about, a lot to get into today. I'll do World Cup stuff because, darn it, I'm filling in for Chad, and I simply have to. Craig Collins filling in on The Chad Benson Show.
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4: This is the Chad Benson Show. My name is Craig Collins, filling in. Thrilled to be with you. So much stuff out there to talk about. I saw a really weird story, and for some reason I want to lead with this in this segment. A dude dressed up as a bear in Japan to then create a safety drill for a school. That's what they're calling it, where the guy attacked the school as a bear, and the children were taught what they do in a scenario where an actual bear attacked the school. There was, like, spray bottles that some students were allowed to use. There's also a dude with a gun somewhere inside the school that was supposed to take shots and prepared to take shots if the bear attacked. Here's the thing. Eventually, the bear was simulated to have been killed, not actually killed, of course, because it's a guy. If you actually have bears attacking your school this often, my recommendation would be to just move the school, maybe. But if that's not convenient, if that's not possible, then this is probably as good a drill as any. You just get used to wherever you live and whatever you do. But it is weird to see a dude in a bear mask trying to roar and act like he's attacking a school and then be taken out via the sniper guy who's a part of the school. I do think it makes sense. I'm not complaining about any of it at all. I kind of wish we had more sniper people at schools throughout the United States to take out the horrible people who try to harm children there. But it's just... it's an interesting move, to say the very least. Also, and probably much more a typical topic that you'd hear when Chad Benson is on the show, FIFA Cup world ratings have been insane. 25 million people watch the U.S. play. The U.S. is playing again today, so it just seems like a kind of uniquely exciting thing that there's a bunch of people out there right now who are paying very, very close attention out of the World Cup. It is crushing it ratings-wise, and I think that does make a lot of sense. But all right. We'll take a quick break. A lot coming up. We'll talk more about soccer, I promise, as I fill in, Craig Collins filling in on the Chad Benson Show. And actually, I was profoundly impressed with the U.S.'s ability to score multiple goals in the first game, winning 4-1, first match, I'm supposed to say it correctly. And then I think that, and I was just talking to producer Phil about this during the break, Canada won like 6-0 yesterday. If they keep scoring this many goals as a baseball fan, I can easily get into soccer. I don't think that's going to be the case. I think there's been a lot of 1-0, like Mexico had yesterday, or in general, a lot of like 0-0 or 1-1 matches, which are not as fun. But 4, 5, 6 goals, if that's something you can keep up, World Cup, I think a whole lot more of us are in and in the entire time. We'll see how the U.S. does today. They will be playing Australia. And I think a lot of people are excited to see what the outcome of that match will be. And hopefully the U.S. goes deep into this tournament, which might cause a lot of people to actually become bigger soccer fans. I think that is what we need. I think it could be the miracle on ice kind of thing if the U.S. is to go deep, especially here at the World Cup. But not a lot of people think that, by the way. I'll just throw the stats out there. I think Vegas is giving it like a 1% chance. The United States actually wins the World Cup even still, even after their first round victory was more surprising than people thought. Not a lot of people have faith in the U.S. going all the way, and we're not going to care. I will put this out there too much more than we care currently if, say, they only make it into a quarterfinal. They have to go all the way. That's a U.S. thing. We like winning, baby. All right, quick break. A lot coming up. Craig Collins filling in on the Chad Benson Show.

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1: This is The Chad Benson Show. My name is Craig Collins, filling in. Thrilled to be with you. A bunch of stuff out there to talk about. Of course, one of the biggest stories right now going on is that Israel struck Hezbollah in Lebanon. And this has paused the negotiation for the peace deals, the peace talks, and the signing, I think the ceremonial signing of certain MOU agreements and whatnot between Vice President Vance, the United States, and Iran. Iran has demanded that the U.S. control Israel, which is something we probably won't be able to do and something that shouldn't really be a part of a peace agreement between us and Iran, not between Israel and Iran or Israel and us and Iran. Like, they're not at the table. And so I don't know, but I did agree, and I said this before, and I'll say it again, with J.D. Vance when he tried to remind Israel that we are one of their only good friends right now, certainly one of their most powerful friends. And so doing things that circumvent what we want, probably not smart as far as that friendship goes. And you can say what you want about any of that. You can have any feeling you want about, and I believe Israel has every right to protect itself. I do believe that we should only care about our country when we enter into a peace deal with someone else. It's how we have to negotiate that. And is the MOU great? No, it's not great, but it's also vague intentionally. And so the inevitable agreement that comes from the beginning stages of the MOU might be way better. I'm not saying it will be. I'm just saying it might be. And I don't care if you think that's naive optimism. It is what it is. I'll tell you when I finally see it what the inevitable agreement actually is if we get there. Another big thing going on, Obama had a big, giant, what I think Abby Phillip called Church for Liberals event that a bunch of celebrities went to. It is amazing. I'll tell you something. It's amazing to watch, like, the ladies on The View debate if the Knicks should accept an invitation to visit the White House because Trump is in the White House, and then also watch liberal or mainstream media discuss anything that has to do with Obama. Not only was he visited by sports teams far differently than Trump was, but the celebration and the performative aspects of all of this, they're insane. The amount of people who think that they would somehow have some level of media's attacking us for what we support just by going and shaking the hand of the person who's currently in the White House, it's incredible. But here, let me play a couple pieces of Abby Phillip talking about how great the Obama event was.
2: Tonight, the Obama Presidential Center is officially open. All four other living former presidents and first ladies attending the opening ceremonies on the south side of Chicago today, along with a number of celebrities. President Obama took the podium and encouraged Americans not to lose faith in each other and to remember that collective voices and how we treat each other matters. Forgetting that fact, he says, only gives power to those trying to divide us.
1: Oh, my God. So they're going to play some Obama clips, and then she's going to come back for a second here. Go ahead.
2: Liberal.
1: She called the church for liberals.
2: Everybody was dressed in their Sunday finest and sitting in the pews. And he was delivering a message.
1: Okay, I'll stop right there. This is one of the biggest reasons that the society we live in is so ridiculous, that so much media, and I know CNN is far left. I know they're not the same example as, say, NBC or someone doing this, but they did it too, celebrating the amount of celebrities who are at this event and singing and performing and involved in it. And again, they actually attack celebrities who choose to perform or participate in something that even tangentially includes President Trump. So it's kind of ridiculous. There was also this moment on this discussion where race had to be at the forefront of what they were talking about, and also has to be, according to Abby Phillip, at the forefront of why conservatives think Obama wasn't a good president. Had to be because of his race. Couldn't be the terrible stuff he did in office and the ways that it didn't help any of us and the promises he made weren't actually kept. Like, it couldn't be any of that. It couldn't be policy related. It has to be horrible, terrible racism that anybody on the conservative side must be suffering from.
2: Why is Obama considered by a lot of conservatives, and maybe you're one of them, to be so incredibly divisive? Is it because he told people he was black?
3: Right.
4: No, I think he's incredibly classy. He's a very eloquent speaker. I think there's a lot of things to credit him for.
3: Lydia,
4: I'm saying his policies, you know, and I will credit him for this as well. He said that he thinks America is great today. I think he said the U.S. is an undeniable force for good in the world. And I was glad to hear him say that, because when he was in office, he would go on these sort of towards essentially apologizing for America. And I look at the Democratic Party today.
1: I think it's crazy. They all get so mad. She's barely attacking Obama, by the way, on CNN's show, and not diving deeper into the policies and how terrible they were. I mean, my favorite thing to go back and do, and you know what? I'll do this with the Stephen A. Smith clip where he's talking about Trump. But the same is true with Obama. When he's potentially getting reelected in 2012, there were a lot of people talking about the amount of failures within his administration at that point and the things that were not going as well as we wanted them to go, et cetera, et cetera. And there was so much debate about the failure of the person in charge. And so I just kind of think that that's amazing that is so easily forgotten now by the left. And they pretend as though every policy, every decision, everything he did was wonderful, because, of course, it wasn't. And it has nothing to do with the person. And I'll admit this the way that anyone else will. He was and is an eloquent person. He is an eloquent individual. So that doesn't change if his policies were bad for the country as a whole. Whatever those policies might be specifically that you don't like, and I could go through a litany of them, that can be the reason you didn't like a president who's currently in office. But here, I want to play this because I thought this was really interesting. A caller called into Stephen A. Smith's SiriusXM show and made a joke about Trump being low IQ. And Stephen A. had a very interesting reaction to the low IQ debate with Trump right now. I have an interesting thought on it, too. But here's what Stephen A. Smith said.
0: Caught up in that because I've seen, first of all, I used to talk to him for years before he was ever running for president. Folks didn't call it stupid then. When he was on Oprah Winfrey's show and he was friends with Whoopi Goldberg and others, people weren't calling him dumb then. A matter of fact, people was asking him if he would ever run for office because they thought he was smart and they thought he was bright, because in all likelihood, he probably was. At the end of the day, older now. He's 80 years of age. He might have lost his fastball. He might have lost his step. We don't have to get into all of that.
1: Here, I'll stop it right there. He agreed, or at least the assumption was, he agreed with those people back then, like Whoopi and Oprah, and he might not agree with them now, and so he has to be dumb now. And he was smart then. I think that's so fascinating, and it is the way that most of media covers these topics and talks about these things. They're obsessed with being politically on a certain side of the aisle and pretending as though everyone else is, and anyone who's not is a crazy, insane person. But I just think that that's so amazing to listen to Stephen A. remind people of something that is easily true, that Trump at one point was really loved by the left, and now not so much. All right, some other things out there. I thought this was funny. In honor of Father's Day, some dads have been going on social media, I think specifically on Reddit, and talking about the things that they told their kids to keep between just them and the kid, like don't tell mom stuff. And a lot of this is funny. Now, granted, I know there's people out there that'd be like, why are you scared of your wife, dude? And I don't think it's that. What I would tell you as a happily married man is sometimes you want to avoid a fight. Are you capable of having it? Yes. Are you capable of standing your position? Yeah. Is she going to throw a shoe at you at some point if you're married to a Latina like I am? Probably. She'll throw a shoe at you. But if you can avoid the fight entirely, that's a win all around. And I think some of these dads were going this road, to say the very least. The top father, the one that got the most likes for his comment, said that he was outdoor building a play set for his 5-year-old son. As he was drilling into the set, he accidentally missed a board and drilled a screw into his shoe. It actually broke the skin of his foot. It didn't actually go into his foot. He was okay. He didn't need, you know, emergency medical attention, but he injured himself a little bit. And more importantly, immediately upon doing that, he unleashed a tirade of profanity, which most of us would do. If I was about to put a screw into my foot, I would say a lot of bad words as well. Then you look at the small child who's now surprised at everything you said. And he told his 5-year-old kid, let's just keep this between us. Let's forget you learned all these words now, and let's never talk about this again. This is a smart way to avoid a fight, man. I don't know if it worked. I'm assuming the kid at some point, especially when Pop wasn't around, said the bad words that he just learned. Most kids don't actually keep that a secret. But I do love the fact that this is the way that this dad tried to avoid this. Another dad said that he found a baggie with dried plant material in the dresser of his 11-year-old daughter. I was way too young. Not that there's appropriate age for some to be smoking pot, but that's way too young. So he confronted his kid. only to find out that it was not, in fact, pot. It was catnip for their pet cat. The kid liked to keep it in her drawer to give it to the cat at night, whatever. And so the dad apologized for the serious talk and being worried that it was something else, and also told the 11-year-old, who might not have even understood what the thing was that Pop thought he found, let's just keep this one between us. And then one other of my favorite ones that's out there. This is probably my favorite one, actually. A dad said that his 4-year-old son randomly walked into the kitchen at 3 a.m. The biggest problem with that is that Pop was in the kitchen by himself, eating a bunch of ice cream alone. I don't know what's going on in this guy's life, that at 3 a.m. you got to burst into the kitchen when the missus is asleep and you know, pound some vanilla ice cream. But he took out a bowl, gave it to his son, and said, this is going to stay between us, our 3 a.m. ice cream snack. Don't tell Mom. This I get the most, man. My wife oftentimes will complain directly to my face whenever I make a terrible decision in my own physical health and more, you know, my decisions as far as my nutrition goes. And my usual response is, yeah, I'm doing it anyway. Would I rather not have that fight? Yes, I would rather not have that fight. So if I were ever, and I'm not in that place in my life yet, to need a 3 o'clock in the morning ice cream break, and then I get caught by my kid, I would be totally fine with trying to keep this a secret as long as possible. My only assumption is that my son will now wake up every evening at 3 a.m. to try to get ice cream again. Because once you learn this, it's the kind of thing where, you know, the person that you've given into, they keep on coming back for more favors. So you got to know that you're going to have to cut this off at some point. But we'll never know the end result of that. I just love these stories. And the dads who are like, yep, we're going to keep this between you and me.

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11: This is the Chad Benson Show. My name is Craig Collins, filling in. Thrilled to be with you. A lot of stuff out there to talk about today. I did think this was interesting. A police department in Dublin, Ohio, hired a dubbot, is what they called it. A robot that was supposed to write, mostly, I think, parking tickets, but other things throughout the community. They hired it for $128,000 a year. That's the

0: amount of money they had to pay the company that created the robot to rent it from them. The robot has already made $68,000 this year before it got fired. And the reason they fired the robot is it actually did nothing. It was left in parking lots and other places. It was supposed to be used as a vehicle to allow people to call actual police if they need them, but also to respond to any sort of bad situations it saw, or at least, in this case, write parking tickets. And it did nothing for 6 months. I find that to be hilarious. A lot of people are afraid that robots are going to take over all the jobs at some point, and I would not want to see police robots become sort of a ubiquitous thing in our society, where robots are arresting people for all kinds of stuff. I would like to see like a police raid led by a robot. That's hilarious to me. That's it, though. Anything else? No. But I thought this was kind of funny that it just did nothing for 6 months. It just kind of like loitered and hung out and was not at all more effective than police. So this is sort of a hopeful story in the sense that the robot got fired long before any police did. So hopefully that's good for all of us. I don't know. I assume it's just this one robot that's terrible, but we'll never know. All right. Other things out there? Well, we'll probably know. Other things out there that I saw that I thought were interesting and lighter. Starbucks has been called out again for putting way too much ice in its iced beverages. A person went viral on TikTok for demonstrating the amount of liquid that is actually in the cup and the amount of ice that's in a cup. We've seen this movie before a lot of times. People have actually taken Starbucks to court before over putting too much ice in its beverages, and they've lost. So there's no chance that anyone's going to actually get Starbucks to not keep doing this. I just want to preface going in with that. But here's a little bit of audio of at least one person who went viral recently on TikTok complaining about a thing people have been complaining about for a while.
1: Me and John went to Starbucks today, and this is how my drink came. Look how much ice. So we're going to see how much drink is actually in this when I take the ice out. Look how much ice is in that. That's how much was in our drink.
2: If you've been noticing that Starbucks drinks are mainly ice now, you are not alone. There's actually an online trend where people pretend to apply to Starbucks, and all they do is fill up a cup with ice and a little bit of coffee. Look how many likes this has here.
0: They got them, by the way. I love that people are pretending to apply to Starbucks by just filling a cup with ice. Oh, man, that hurts. They're definitely not going to be able to recover from that. This is not new. This is a long-going thing that people like me who drink iced products from Starbucks have complained about. And you can't go another road to make it better if you say light ice. They just put actual water inside the drink to water it down. It does not get better. It gets worse. It is what it is, people. If we want to keep paying $25 for ridiculously expensive, it's not actually what it costs, ridiculously expensive coffee and not making it at home on our own, this is the punishment we all deserve. And then finally, one last story that I thought was interesting. This is a Florida dude, so of course it is. He was arrested for stealing a vehicle and sending police on a Grand Theft Auto kind of chase. And so what did he do immediately when released from jail? He stole a car in the parking lot and led police on a high-speed chase. This is as Florida gets to me. 23-year-old Jeffrey Vasquez is the guy's name. After posting bail, he strolled to the parking lot and just decided to thieve again. And he thought this time he'd get away with it, if not for those darn kids. But apparently not. He failed yet again. He was going up to 125 miles an hour before he was pulled over and stopped and all that stuff happens. I love this guy's commitment to his thing, by the way. Like, should he be doing crime? No. Should he be doing this specific crime? No. It's uniquely bad, and you put people's lives in danger when you drive this fast. But he is committed to his stuff. Like, Jeffrey's going to do Jeffrey. No matter what you say or do to him, he's going to steal cars and lead cops on a joyride. I think he needs to go to jail for a lot longer than a few weeks in order to get this out of his system, whatever it might be that's in there, or maybe it never leaves, because that is uniquely amazing to be like, I just got out of jail for doing something, and I'm going to do it again. I'm assuming there's somebody in his life who loves and cares about him that wants him to turn over a new leaf. That feels uniquely frustrated when he makes this kind of mistake or this terrible decision immediately after getting out of jail. Whoever posted bail for him is probably someone that immediately regrets it, I would assume. But as I said, he's a Florida guy doing peak Florida guy stuff. He's living that life of a person that wants to pretend Grand Theft Auto is a real life thing that we all get to participate in. And darn it, if not for the commitment, I'm amazed by that. All right. This is Craig Collins filling in and not stealing cars on the Chad Benson Show. I don't think that that would ever be a crime I'd commit, by the way. Like, out of all the crimes out there that you'd ever contemplate, the robbing a bank stuff, whatever it might be, I think Grand Theft Auto is the wrong one for me, mostly because I know I'm not going to hotwire a car in the amount of time it takes to get away with the vehicle. That is something that also kind of makes me scratch my head on this story. If you release a guy from jail for stealing a vehicle and you watch him break into a car and hotwire it, you probably should know he doesn't own the car. All right, quick break, a lot more. Craig Collins filling in on the Chad Benson Show.
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4: From ABC News, I'm Chuck Severson. Amid cleanup from violent storms, flash flooding emergencies and watches continue across parts of the South, says ABC News forecaster Samara Theodore.
5: Putnam County, Georgia, a tree fell down and unfortunately two people lost their lives. The threat's not over yet for the South. We have flash flooding anticipated throughout the day. As we head through the afternoon, rounds of rain pulsating from Texas to Louisiana, Mississippi to Alabama.
4: And Theodore warns folks in the plains to be aware this afternoon and early evening for possible destructive wind, large hail, and the threat for tornadoes. With Iran-U.S. talks stalled, two people are on the move, says ABC News senior White House correspondent Selena Wang.
6: U.S. official now tells us that Special Envoy Steve Witkoff is headed to Switzerland, where Jared Kushner is expected to join him, but the timing for these talks is still unclear.
4: The latest Israel-Lebanon ceasefire is sounding like the previous ceasefire. Lebanese civil defense saying Israeli drone and missile attacks have killed 16 people with 12 others wounded. An Israeli airstrike early today killed at least two children in the Gaza Strip, Palestinian health officials say. Highway shootings of five people in Kansas City with one dead lead the FBI to offer a $25,000 reward for the arrest of Oscar Sanchez Munoz, 22, the suspected gunman. ABC's Olivia Rubin.
7: Police say after he shot into one of the cars, a driver died when the vehicle crashed. Among those victims, a teen and three adults, including an Uber driver, taking two fans to a World Cup match at Kansas City Stadium.
4: World Cup fever spreads after the U.S. men's soccer team defeated Australia 2-0 in Seattle yesterday. Cody McClary of Texas among the visitors in Seattle.
8: We love it. This weather is amazing. It's like 100 back home, so this is great.
4: First time since 1930 that U.S. men have won their first two games in the tournament. You're listening to ABC News.
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4: Warnings in Utah that air quality may be affected by two large Nevada wildfires that erupted midweek.
12: A real bad day where the smoke is thick and you're smelling it and it's causing some irritation, at least maybe with your throat and eyes and your breathing. We recommend people go indoors.
4: David Heaton of the Southwest Utah Public Health Department. Mourners have buried a six-month-old girl who died from Ebola earlier this week, the third child to die at an orphanage in eastern Congo in the current outbreak. Pokemon California heists.
13: Inside his Stockton card shop of 16 years, Joshua Lawson is still counting the losses. Yeah.
14: Broke the glass of this cabinet here.
13: Video shows the burglar in and out in less than a minute, apparently only touching one cabinet that held authenticated and sealed Pokemon cards.
14: Pokemon cards can go anywhere from a dollar to, I've seen graded cards go for tens of thousands of dollars.
13: With the collector's craze now causing crime concerns, business owners feel the cards are stacked against them.
14: So this is a serious problem that needs to be looked at.
4: Gabriel Porras with ABC affiliate KXTV in Sacramento. After directing hundreds of episodes of TV situation comedies like Cheers, Taxi, Friends, Will and Grace, and more, James Burrows has died. He was 85. His memoir, he wrote that he tried to reach the spot where the best script meets the best performance and the best chemistry between performers, the sweet spot. Chuck Severson, ABC News.
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28: Go, man.
27: Grand opening, grand closing on the old Iran deal, it sounds like. Well, wait a second. New ceasefire.
28: Yes, there's a ceasefire now between Hezbollah and Israel. And, you know, the Iranians were very ticked off because Israel was still retaliating against Hezbollah. They were saying, hey, we're going to close down the strait again because you're not abiding by the terms of this deal, this 60-day memorandum of understanding. And then J.D. Vance says, okay, fine. I'm not going to Switzerland to meet with you about a longer-term peace deal. And then it's like everything's back on. I don't know, man.
29: Yeah, because Israel is saying, well, we're not going to pull troops out of southern Lebanon. We're not going to do that. And they have to have the right to defend themselves. And then Iran says, well, then the strait's not open.
28: Mm-hmm.
29: Right. So on it goes.
30: JD's going to spend his time watching the World Cup.
29: No, he's not.
30: On the couch this weekend.
29: No, he's not. He's not a soccer guy, as far as I know.
30: You think he's a golf guy?
29: Don't spread those rumors. Yeah, he has played golf with Trump. He said he's no good. But
30: I'm watching the Open then.
29: Oh, my gosh.
30: I don't know, but he's not going to Switzerland.
29: So the people that are upset about the Iran deal are even more upset now, saying, see?
28: Yeah.
29: This is what you can expect. You can't take their word for anything. And the gay Ayatollah, he's out there saying Trump made this deal because he was desperate. And then Trump goes on Truth Social and says, I wasn't desperate. You were desperate. You got no money, not even a dime. And that's where we're at.
28: Yes.
29: Okay.
30: Gay Ayatollah.
29: Maybe we should never have tried to make a deal during Pride Month because he's a little prickly.
28: That's true.
29: The gay Ayatollah, because he hasn't really officially come out yet.
30: Prickly, you say.
29: Moving on to other news. Tulsi Gabbard's last day. You know what she did? She goes on the video. Have you seen it? It's like 5 minutes long.
30: Yes, I have. Yes.
29: Okay, this is the way it starts.
31: Before the COVID pandemic, Dr. Fauci, as head of the National Institute of Allergy and Infectious Diseases, provided millions in U.S. taxpayer dollars to fund dangerous gain-of-function research on bat coronaviruses at the Wuhan Institute of Virology.
29: Yes.
31: Work which is now widely viewed as the source of the unintentional lab leak that sparked the pandemic.
29: Mm-hmm.
31: Now, in support of President Trump's maximum transparency mandate, today, on my final day as Director of National Intelligence, I'm releasing never-before-seen communications and documents that expose exactly how Fauci worked with politicized career leadership in the intelligence community to suppress the truth about his actions, the virus's lab leak origins, and his role in directing U.S. funding for this dangerous research that caused immeasurable harm and countless lost lives.
27: Well!
30: My oh my.
29: And this is when David Van Camp says, and nothing's going to happen.
28: Yeah, nothing's ever going to happen. No.
30: To Fauci?
28: Yes.
29: What about the documents? Are you interested in the documents?
28: Well, sure, but nothing's going to happen as a result.
29: So we'll know exactly what he did, how it got covered up.
28: Yeah.
29: That gain of function absolutely was on in Wuhan. Which, of course, when you said that in 2020, conspiracy, you're going to get kicked off Twitter, you're kicked off YouTube, you might lose your show.
30: Right. Well, people did.
29: Well, I know.
30: Yeah.
29: Well, there were other people that lost their jobs.
30: Oh, yeah.
29: In broadcast because they didn't get the vaccine the following year.
30: No. Mm-hmm. We know them.
29: Which there were lies about that, too.
30: Yes.
29: But for people that have said, we want justice from this for years, at least the documents are going to be out there, and then we'll see what happens with it. But I'm glad she's releasing this.
30: Will they drag him before Congress again, or can they?
28: They probably can, but I don't think so.
30: I just want to see him squirm, if nothing else.
29: They might.
30: Yeah.
29: People may seriously demand it, and then others will say, well, he got pardoned.
28: Yeah.
29: But did he really, or was it the auto pen?
30: Well, that's a whole nother day, right?
29: Yeah, and that is that even legal?
28: Yeah.
29: So there you go. And speaking of Joe Biden, that was the first thing you mentioned this morning.
30: Well, it's so sad.
29: What's that?
30: The whole Obama Museum or whatever the hell everybody was celebrating yesterday. Joe was there.
29: Yeah.
30: With the climber wife.
29: Yes.
30: And the Big O was there.
29: Yes.
30: Several dignitaries, all this. So they're on stage, right?
29: Yeah.
30: They're all together on stage.
29: Yeah.
30: And it's like Big O does the mic drop thing and starts to walk off the stage, and everybody's walking with him, and including the climber, the doctor lady, first doctor, whatever she is, Jill Biden.
28: Jill Biden.
30: So she's behind Obama.
28: Yeah.
30: She's chasing Obama.
28: They left Joe Biden there on the stage.
30: And Joe's just standing there, wandering around. I mean, the poor guy is, I mean, the look in his eyes is vacant, too. Just vacant. Like, what happened? Where am I? What am I doing?
29: Are you saying that Jill should have waited for her husband?
30: Well, that's what wives and husbands do, don't they?
28: Yeah.
30: I mean, if you've got...
29: You've said she's a climber. It was Obama's day.
30: Oh.
29: I mean, she wanted to be in the picture. I mean, what was she supposed to do? Stay there?
30: She did want to be in the picture. That's just it.
29: Committed?
30: She's waving to the crowd like she just finished, you know, won't get fooled again and dropped the mic and is leaving the stage. I mean, it's unbelievable.
1: What's wrong with that?
30: Terrible. You're terrible. You left him hanging.
28: Joe's like out there looking at the crowd and he's like, there's my granddaughter.
30: And then he mutters that. Yeah, her granddaughter.
29: Well, you got the audio, David.
30: And we're Yeah, the band. Boom. They're all leaving now.
1: My granddaughter.
30: Where's your granddaughter? Where did that come from? Was she there? I'm guessing.
29: Was it Visions? No, she was probably there.
30: I don't know.
29: Yeah.
30: Yeah. It was that's the confusion in his brain, though. Where's my granddaughter?
29: I know.
28: As everybody leaves him alone on the stage.
30: Just left him there.
29: But he had the aviators to look cool. Well, he had that going for him.
30: But it was the saddest, most remarkable thing I think I've seen in a while. I mean, the wife just left him there.
29: Yeah. Yep.
30: Just poor guy standing there looking around.
29: I'm sure when she'll be interviewed about this 2 years from now, she'll say, I'd never seen him like that before.
30: Right.
29: Where he was lost on a stage, not knowing where to go.
30: I thought he was right behind me.
29: Yeah.
30: No, you didn't.
28: You got to put a bell on that guy, man.
30: Gosh, dang.
29: Yeah.
30: Well, and I really want to know, was the granddaughter there?
28: I think so, yeah.
30: Okay, well, he was looking for her in the crowd?
28: I thought he said, there's my granddaughter.
30: I thought he said, where's my granddaughter? I could be wrong. I don't know.
29: Doesn't matter. Think he said there. Either way, it did look like he was left behind in
30: the house. Well, it looks
29: like he didn't know where to go.
30: They wanted the granddaughter to come up and rescue him from that stage. Like, clearly was, I mean, just, it was so...
29: You were ranting about the whole thing when I got in.
30: Well, I am ranting about the whole thing because it
29: is like, and Springsteen, I'm done. I never want to hear a Springsteen song as long as I live. And you were a huge fan.
30: I have brought this up time and time again. At what point do you cut bait with these people, right?
2: you just say, look, I've supported their career. I've seen Springsteen probably five times live in concert.
29: Well, to say cut bait, what do you mean?
2: Because... Well, I'm just done listening. Done listening to it.
29: Okay.
2: And participating in anything Springsteen. Okay?
29: Like, you wouldn't have given money, like, even 3 or 4 years ago, I don't think.
2: No, probably not, no.
29: But you're saying, okay, when can you not even any of the songs anymore?
2: Yeah, I just can't anymore. You know, and I can remember buying Born to Run when I was in high school. I was like a sophomore in high school. You know, and I loved that album and had played it all.
29: You were a big Springsteen guy when I met you 35 years ago.
2: I always was a Springsteen guy. But I can't do it anymore with him. I can't.
29: I understand.
2: I look at him and I just want to throw something at the television or vomit or both. It absolutely makes me sick. I can't listen to him anymore. I can't hear him. I can't see him. I want nothing to do with him. De Niro's like that with me too.
29: I know.
2: I mean, I love De Niro movies. A lot of the movies he's been in, I've loved. I can't do it anymore. Now, Jane Fonda, I've never cared about one way or another. So
29: yeah,
2: that part doesn't. I mean, on Golden Pond, oh please,
29: it's almost
2: don't take
29: different.
2: That one away from me.
29: It's almost different to me when it's an actor playing a different part in a movie. If it's a movie that I've loved and it's on cable and I'm watching part of it, I can still get some enjoyment out of that. But the musicians, it is harder.
2: Oh,
29: I will definitely give you
2: I
29: that. And then you're like, hey, Obama. And you're going off because of his speech talking about American values.
2: Oh, yeah. Okay.
28: Hey, we used to all agree on certain values. Okay. Come on.
2: Until you came around,
28: Right.
29: Well, and now what? You want to mutilate kids and people have a problem with it. You're like, well, you're hateful. What?
2: Yeah. Oh,
29: you're insane.
3: There are American values we can all share regardless of party. Values every president here today, as different as we are, has tried our best to uphold. Values that John McCain and Mitt Romney believed in, no less than I did.
29: Okay. And what did they say about them at the time?
28: White supremacists.
29: They did. And if people forget about that, there are clips out there.
28: Well, yeah, they said that Mitt Romney gave a woman cancer and wanted to lock women up in binders.
29: Yes.
28: Oh, and Joe Biden said that Mitt Romney wanted to enslave black people.
2: Yep.
29: Yes.
2: Sure did.
29: But values we could all agree on.
28: Uh-huh. Give me freaking break.
2: And he just says it. He just says it.
29: Of course, because he can.
3: It is our greatest inheritance. The story of America at its best, because it reflects a basic faith in the decency of our fellow citizens.
28: Well, decency.
2: Well, throw that away. It's a decency thing.
28: Like spying on your successor?
2: Yeah.
28: Sicking the FBI on him?
29: Yeah. I don't know if you happened to see on CNN last night, was Abby Phillip talking to one of the conservatives on the panel, saying, you know, so many conservatives said he's the most divisive president ever. Is that because he said he was black?
2: No. Not at all. Nothing to do with it.
29: You're still on that?
2: I know.
29: Do you remember?
2: They can't come off of it, though.
29: How many white people voted for him the first time around, but then voted the other way the second time because he didn't do what he said he was going to do? People forget that all the time.
2: Yeah.
29: No, they're...
2: Because he's black.
29: I know. Please. It's sort of the same thing.
2: Stop it.
29: Yeah. Did you see Tom Hanks take a shot at MS Cow?
2: I did. It was kind of funny.
28: It's pretty funny, yeah. Because he was there and MS Now wanted to talk to him. And, yeah, he just did a little drive-by.
29: Yes. And you know... It was wild to me that he did.
5: Doris Kearns Goodwin is here. It's great to see you.
6: What can I do for the 800 people?
5: Jacob Soboroff. We're live on MS Now.
6: All right, add a zero to it if you need to.
5: I would say millions now that you're on our air.
6: All right.
5: How'd you feel to be here today?
29: The 800 people watching your network right now.
28: Oh.
29: He just beat them down.
2: No, I mean, he pays attention to this sort of thing, I'm guessing, so he would know.
29: That is hilarious. And what do you say to that?
2: Particularly, I guess you do what he does. Well, you got to add a zero or whatever.
29: Yeah. Still, if there's only 8,000 watching, you're still. I mean, even if it's 80,000, it's not very good. Oh, my gosh. Okay. Illegals stealing identities to get welfare. Really? Got to get to that. And the five stories we're watching today coming right up.

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0: The Markley, Van Camp, and Robbins Show. Jamie Markley, David Van Camp, Scott Robbins, and now the five stories we're watching today.
1: One, two, three, four.
2: All right, number five. The Italians are mad at Donald Trump because he claimed Prime Minister Giorgia Meloni begged him for a photo, and he took a photo with her because he felt bad for her. Maloney says that's a complete fabrication. Italy's top diplomat has canceled an upcoming trip to the U.S.
0: Why would he do that?
3: I don't know. I thought the same thing.
0: That was just unnecessary. I mean, I'm here to help, not to hurt. Your approval ratings are so bad right now, that's just not endearing you to anybody right now. No. I'm here to help.
2: Number four, on her way out the door, Director of National Intelligence Tulsi Gabbard shared more documents showing Anthony Fauci tried to cover up the funding for the Wuhan lab where COVID came from. Nothing's ever going to happen. But
4: there's no doubt that wearing masks protects you and gets you to be protected. So it's people protecting each other.
0: Right.
3: PTSD from that voice.
0: What did he say the month before that?
4: Right now, people should not be walking. There's no reason to be walking around with a mask.
0: Oh, got it. Yeah. Okay. Yeah, you can trust that guy.
2: Mm-hmm. He is the science itself.
4: You're really attacking not only Dr. Anthony Fauci, you're attacking science.
0: Yeah.
2: Science's only begotten son, yes.
0: And dwarfs.
2: number three, Vice President J.D. Vance called off his meeting with Iranian officials after Hezbollah terrorists killed Israeli troops in southern Lebanon. Israel responded with strikes on Hezbollah command centers, and on it goes. However, number two, Israel and Hezbollah have agreed to a ceasefire for now. And number one, President Trump posting on Truth Social, saying, we didn't meet out of desperation. Iran did. They are finished. We'll play out the 60 days. They get no money, not 10 cents.
0: Okay.
3: All right.
0: We'll see what happens.
3: There you go.
0: Of course, Sunday is Father's Day. I will take this opportunity to say that you, Scott Robbins, and you, David Van Camp, are both great dads.
3: Thanks.
0: Not perfect dads, but great dads.
3: No one ever said that.
0: No one's perfect.
3: You do nicely. You do well in that role as well.
0: Well, I appreciate that.
3: Yeah.
0: But with you and your daughter, you were a dad when I met you.
3: Yeah.
0: And man, oh man, you would do anything for your daughter.
3: Yeah.
0: And still would.
3: Yes.
0: And David, you know, from knowing you as long as we have, you know, way before you were a dad, watching you grow into a dad has been a really cool thing.
2: Thank you.
0: I mean, you're a different cat than you were 10 years ago.
2: Oh, I think so. I hope so.
3: When I first met you, I thought if you had
0: anyway,
3: kids,
0: we got
3: would have wanted you out of your mind.
0: It was a little wilder back then.
3: Skosh.
0: I mellowed out just
3: just
0: a smidge.
3: Yeah, well, incredible, anyway. The transformation.
0: I mentioned this just within the last week. I've told my oldest daughter before, there's no one that changed me more than you.
3: That's true.
0: That is.
3: Absolutely, 100% true.
0: Yes. Have you see this? People put this out online. It was like one of those Reddit things. My son-in-law is on Reddit all the time. Anyway, they were doing this thing in honor of Father's Day. Dads were sharing their don't tell mom about this type of moments.
3: Yeah.
0: I don't know if you have any of those.
3: Yeah.
0: I mean, I think we all probably have, you know, a few. When Dad said, building an outdoor play set for my five-year-old, I drilled a screw completely through a board and into my shoe, barely stopping just as it broke skin. I dropped a string of profanity right in front of him. I said, please don't say what I said. So far, that's held up. There's a lot of different things. But you know what? I would get ratted out.
3: Yeah.
0: Especially by my son. Like dropping a bad word.
3: Yeah.
0: Driving too fast. Whatever it might be. Okay. But let's just keep this our little secret. And then I'll hear, so you actually said to him, keep this a secret? Oh, gosh, not only did you tell on me, you told that part, too?
3: Yeah.
0: What's wrong with you? There's guy code here, son.
2: My son's school, they were calling each other little names, and then he dropped an MF. And then I got a, that was a fun conversation with the teacher and his mom.
0: This is the Markley, Van Camp, and Robbins Show. Yeah. Where do you ever hear that one?
2: Well, he spends a lot of time with me in the garage, and sometimes, you know, things get heated because you're frustrated at a piece of wood or something.
0: Yes, I understand. All right, biggest story today.
2: Biggest story of the day, I guess, is, I mean, is there a ceasefire? Is there not a ceasefire? What's happening with Iran? Talks have been canceled now, or at least postponed. with the vice president and Iranian officials. So,
0: who's ready to nuke them? I'm not. I'm just asking, is there anyone else? Well, I'm not. I don't want nukes. I don't want that.
3: Serious conversations about that, yes. Yes.
0: Off air, that's a joke sometimes.
3: Yeah, right.
0: Joke. Okay.
3: Just a joke.
0: All right. News update. Watch your story. Coming right up.

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2: When things...
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8: Camp and Robin Show. Thank you so much for being here. Jamie Markley, David Van Camp, Scott Robbins. Okay, so we got people here illegally that are stealing others' identities to get welfare. That's the deal, David?
15: Yes, that is the deal. Illegal aliens have been busted doing this. The DOJ has indicted, what, five people? For massive welfare fraud scheme out of Boston. Most of them are illegal aliens. And Assistant Attorney General Colin McDonald talked about it on Fox News, just sort of laid out what they did.
8: Okay. Roll it.
16: What we found there is what we're finding in states across the country, which is that the further we look, the more fraud that we find. Jeez. And really proving correct President Trump's instincts that significant focus needs to be placed on this fraud issue. The cases yesterday, they range from just $4,000 in fraud up to over $500,000 in fraud. And the common theme in these cases was illegal aliens stealing the identities of Americans to then steal from America. 11 of the 15 charged defendants are suspected to be unlawfully present in the United States. They would assume the identities of Americans.
8: All right, time out a second. Okay, what should the punishment be for that?
15: Well,
8: you get caught.
15: If you're here illegally.
8: And stealing somebody else's identity.
15: Yeah. Life
8: on
15: in prison. Yeah.
8: Yeah.
17: Yeah, oh yeah. Deportation would be too.
8: Yeah. I didn't know if anybody was going to go with the old death penalty on that one or not.
17: Ooh, I don't know about death, but
8: I know. Well, see, on Monday, we'd say, you know, hey, this should be really strict penalty.
17: Mm-hmm.
8: By Tuesday and Wednesday, you're losing patience. You know, it's something stricter. By Friday, it's usually kill them.
17: Yeah.
8: Enough.
17: Kill them.
8: Everyone's had it.
17: Guillotine on Netflix.
8: I know that's not the answer. Mm-hmm. But, man, enough. We have got to be the most chill country on the planet when it comes to people coming here illegally and doing nefarious crap.
15: Yeah,
17: I would agree with you there. Yes.
8: Enough. Mm-hmm. Dang, man.
16: And then go to the various benefit programs to sign up for these programs. And once they got in the door with one program, that then opened up the buffet of benefit programs to them such that they could receive benefits with respect to food, housing, disability, health care, and the full range of benefits. So this is what we're looking to root out everywhere.
8: Dude.
17: Yeah, we have those that are against that, rooting that out.
8: Well, yeah, because they want it to keep going.
17: Yes.
8: Either because they benefit from it, or they're getting the votes.
17: Or both, yeah.
8: That's why they're freaking out about voter ID.
17: Gosh dang.
8: And all this, it's the most oppressive law that's being put forth.
17: Mm-hmm.
8: That's what Schumer said.
17: Oh, yeah. Oh, I know.
8: Are you joking? Why do you need to cheat? Well, we know why.
17: Mm-hmm. Oh, yeah.
8: But still, it's infuriating. Speaking of infuriating, Scott Robbins has come to the conclusion that, in fact, Major League Baseball does hate him and his values.
17: Gosh dang.
8: This has gone on, well, not only because you can't see the team you love, even though you pay for it. That is a crazy thing in and of itself.
17: Yeah, well, they get blacked out on MLB because they're playing a regional team.
8: Because the Royals is your favorite team, the Royals and the Cubs.
17: Yeah, I watch the Royals. I can watch the Cub games whenever I want. That's still no problem.
8: Okay.
17: Royals, that's a problem. They're playing the Cardinals, and I can't watch them because of the Cardinals.
8: Because you need it.
17: Blacked out.
8: Even though you pay to watch the Royals.
17: Yes.
8: That doesn't include watching. Okay.
17: No.
8: Got it.
17: No.
8: That makes sense.
17: So they do hate me.
8: All right. And then there was the, you know, controversy with the San Francisco Giants and the Pride Night and the hats with the rainbow logo on the hat. And then you had some players putting Bible verses on there.
17: On the rainbow hat. Yeah.
8: Yeah.
18: And it was freaked out. Mm-hmm. MLB's issuing a statement. And the Giants, can't do this. Hateful. Blah, blah, blah, whatever. You mentioned this yesterday, the trifecta, Scott, that Josh Hawley, senator from Missouri, mm-hmm. was like, hey, enough of this.
17: He's dropping the hammer on these guys. Yeah.
18: And he was interviewed by Daily Wire about this. And this is part of what he said.
19: Well, I think it's absolutely outrageous that for years now, MLB has forced their players to turn their uniforms into billboards for the most controversial political messaging, endorsing the BLM movement, which is under investigation for fraud, by the way, endorsing the trans movement, trans rights and ideology. And now when a couple of players who are religious believers want to write a Bible verse on their uniforms, they're told, oh, no, no, no, way too controversial. I tell you what it is. It's a violation of the First Amendment to target religious believers in this way. I think it's probably a violation of their labor contracts. And for a sport that gets billions of dollars in handouts effectively from the federal government because they're exempt from the federal antitrust laws, I think it is a gross abuse of power, and they ought to explain themselves.
18: Antitrust laws.
17: Mm-hmm. Yep.
18: Yep. You're shielded from that.
17: Well, they have been since the beginning of time, yeah.
18: Yeah. That's pretty crazy. Yeah. I understand it used to be for the public. I've heard the whole argument. It doesn't make any sense now the way it's operated.
17: No.
18: So then Josh Hawley is asked, okay, what do you want to see from the MLB?
19: Well, number one, they need to knock it off. I mean, they need to quit persecuting these players. They need to apologize to these players, and they need to stop it. Number two, they need to respond to me and tell the country why it is they think they have grounds to do this. I want to see all of the rules that have governed all of their political messaging for the last 6 years. When they've been forcing players to adopt and espouse explicitly political messages. I want to know all of the rules that have governed that. I want to know what the rules are now that they say prevent Bible verses, for heaven's sake, from being quoted. And I want to know why they think that they can use their federal antitrust exemption in this way. And I can tell you, if I don't get answers, and if the commissioner goes forward with disciplining, so-called, and fining these players, I'm going to ask him to come to Congress, take an oath, and explain himself to the country.
17: Oh, yeah,
18: that'll be fun.
17: Mm-hmm. You know, I mean, again, I love baseball. There's no question about that. But it's just like, do you know your audience? Do you know who watches these games?
18: Mm-hmm.
17: Have you done surveys? Do you talk to people? Do you have focus groups? I mean, what are we talking about here?
18: ESG scores is what we're talking about.
17: I understand that, but really?
18: Isn't that what it's about?
17: What are they going to hold your head?
18: Well, I know, but they don't care. Yeah, it's all about money in the end, money and power.
17: It's just, mm-hmm. Incredible to me, and they
15: know that people like Scott will keep watching their product, even though they explicitly tell people like Scott, "We hate you."
17: I know. Well, I'll tell you what: if I see Bruce Springsteen at a game, I'm done. Okay.
18: I don't know if this calls for bringing out old Alex, but maybe it does with Major League Baseball and this sort of.
20: They hate you. They hate God. They hate children. And damn them they all.
17: That's one of my favorite
18: one of the greatest
17: all-time clips
18: of all time. You're right. Yes, no doubt about it. All right, it's that time. We do it a couple of times a day. Go around the table. It may not be the biggest story out there, but it caught your attention. David, today, what's your story?
15: Well, I guess we'll kind of stay on the topic of baseball. I just thought this was kind of funny. A Yankees player, Jazz Chisholm Jr., had to leave the game yesterday because, well, he had a gender-affirming foul tip.
17: Oh, gosh, yeah.
15: He's at bat, and it was a curveball, and it popped back up into his groin area, and he went down.
17: There'll be no Jazz Chisholm III.
15: he got, yes. Yeah. The play-by-play was funny because they didn't know what he had hit until they're watching the replay.
17: Yeah.
18: Okay. Before we play it, Jazz Chisholm, you've got to tell me if I'm right or wrong, because I don't follow baseball as much as you, and I do love baseball, but he's a bit of a showboater, isn't he?
17: But he's a good guy. He's a funny guy.
18: Okay.
17: You know, and I mean, he loves playing.
18: Is he a showboater?
17: Probably a little.
18: Okay.
17: But they mic him up a lot, and he's really funny, and he's really good. So,
18: okay.
17: Anyway.
18: All right, roll a clip.
21: And a breaking ball fouled off of Chisholm. He felt that one. Remember, Jazz fouled a ball off his foot last night. I don't know where he fouled this one off, and I don't really want to know.
22: I don't think it was the foot.
21: Good look at this curveball right here. See, Jazz hits right on the top of it.
23: Oh, that's why.
21: Gee. That one will have you singing at a high pitch in the shower.
22: Oof, he looks like he's really in pain.
21: And
0: hoping that he is wearing a protective cup. There are so many players throughout baseball, particularly infielders, that don't wear one.
18: That's so true.
17: Yeah, there are.
18: I mean, we used to tell, like, the youth players, you really should wear it. Well, that's only for catchers. No, it's not.
17: Yeah.
18: Oh, man. Okay.
1: Is that a new trend?
0: There are more guys that don't wear one than you would believe. Some guys are just uncomfortable wearing one.
1: This hurts to even watch the replay. I'm looking away.
4: Oh. This one's lasted a while.
23: I told you it makes you sweat.
17: Yeah, he's dripping
23: it's
17: sweat.
23: It's terrible, man.
18: Oh.
23: You see, the guys in the dugout know exactly what happened.
4: Yeah, they sure do.
23: It's all fun and games, but it's not you.
4: Yeah, they're probably fighting the urge to laugh with now maybe genuine concern for how long this has gone on.
18: Right.
4: Anthony Volpe is going to check in for Jazz. Yeah.
18: Oh, man.
17: He
1: had to leave.
18: Is he going to miss time?
17: I don't know about
18: time.
17: That. No, he might, because it depends on how elephantized they are.
1: What was the
18: elephantized?
1: Yadier Molina one is the one that is still, like, it lives in my head rent free, just because I'd heard the combination of words that I wish I'd never heard, which was scrotal hematoma.
18: Oh,
17: yes. Scrotal hematoma. Yeah,
18: man,
17: that's
18: no good. No,
17: I don't know if a cup would have mattered in that case, because look, I came up under it almost.
18: Yeah, it only goes so far.
17: Yeah, it may have helped. I don't know.
18: But yeah, couldn't have hurt.
17: The old school cups. I mean, you had to get pretty much shots straight on for that to work.
18: Yeah.
17: Yeah.
18: All right. What do you got for your story, Scott? Heading into Father's Day weekend. Yikes.
17: I can still remember the guys that were like, cup check. Okay.
18: Oh, and they just punch you.
17: Yes.
18: Punch you right there. Yeah,
17: yeah. Right. You guys all.
18: I don't know if guys still do that or not. That
17: bunch
18: was
17: idiots.
18: Crazy. Oh, yeah. You always had to cover up.
17: That's right. Cup check.
18: Yeah.
17: Who's the guy that plays for the Lakers? That Mitch, what's his name?
18: Yeah,
17: Kupchak.
18: Bang! Boom! That was the line.
17: What idiots. All right. Cheryl Atkinson is writing today. She said, another thing I've written about and spoken about that Dr. Fauci didn't tell the truth about, and nobody is flagging, as he was going on the comedy shows and testifying to Congress early on that COVID was, quote, 10 times deadlier than the flu, post quote, he actually co-published a scientific paper stating the opposite. He said COVID was about as bad as the flu season. At the time, I called his office for an interview. Although he was never shy, he wouldn't agree to do an interview with me about this subject.
18: Really?
17: I then asked his office to explain which of the statements was correct. Is it 10 times deadlier, or is it just a bad flu? Nobody called me back. They declined to answer.
18: Really?
17: Yeah, so anyway, I just thought I'd throw that in there. That was not discussed, by the way, in the Tulsi Gabbard drop yesterday.
18: Okay. For my story, I just thought this was kind of interesting. And Papa John's is getting a bad rap for this, saying...

0: pizza ads during Peacock and NBC Universal streaming content. It's like, oh, this is the place for that sort of ad. And the ad would say, light on groceries or empty fridge. Here's a QR code. Papa John's, special rate, whatever. They're like, is that spying on your fridge? It makes it sound like an AI thing. It, to me, isn't that just kind of smart marketing?
1: Yeah, it is. So.
2: Yeah.
1: Yeah.
0: People are like, well, that's kind of creepy. I'm like, are you? I'm the same way. I'm like, am I missing something here? Seems like that's actually pretty smart marketing to me.
2: Yeah.
0: But,
2: I mean, I would want to know that if I was Papa John's. Yeah.
0: Yeah.
2: What's the day when people are most likely to call and order a pizza? Yeah.
0: It makes sense.
2: Yeah.
0: Okay. Oh, my gosh. So you'll see a story about two people drag racing, irresponsible. When one of them's 85, does it make it cool? Nimrod's in the news and a news update straight ahead.

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4: Calorie free. The Markley, Van Camp, and Robbins show.
5: Yeah, it's true.
4: Jamie Markley, David Van Camp, Scott Robbins.
5: Up.
4: We're on the air now, right?
5: Yep.
4: Yeah, you know, a lot of people talk about the weight loss injections. Uh-huh. You know why? Because they're effective. You can get the job done if you want to lose a bunch of weight. The problem is a lot of people don't want any needles. And then you've heard different people talk about side effects. Mm-hmm. What was the name of that show that woman was on?
6: The Big Bang Theory?
4: Yes. Oh, yeah. My goodness. Talking about the side effects of the shots?
6: Yeah.
4: Uncontrollable. Oh, you'd have to wear Depends.
6: Yeah, explosive.
4: Mm-hmm. 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
6: A couple of news updates here. Federal authorities say 13 illegal aliens were arrested at a window supply business in Paducah, Kentucky, including 8 who have been indicted for using stolen Social Security numbers while employed there. You've got that.
4: Infuriating.
6: Yeah. And then, of course, the whole business with Iran, and they're mad because Israel has been fighting back against Hezbollah. Mm-hmm. They're saying the deal is being violated by the United States, even though we had nothing to do with it. And then there's this ceasefire that's come up because between Hezbollah and Israel, and I guess it's back on with the United States and Iran, and who knows.
4: All right, we'll see. Here we go. Memorize it.
7: When the going gets tough.
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8: I love the poorly educated.
4: All right. Nimrods in the News. We go to Lake County, Florida. It's 11:30 at night. Deputy traveling south on U.S. 27 and County Road 33 sees two vehicles. They're rolling, like racing.
5: Mm.
4: There's a gray two-door sports car and a red Corvette. One's going at 125, the other 110. This is at a 45 mile-an-hour zone. One guy, 85-year-old William Bosworth of Leesburg. The other, 57-year-old Philip Signorio from Titusville.
5: Yeah.
4: He said, well, he swerved at me. That was the deal. We weren't really street racing. No, they both were arrested for street racing and other charges.
6: 85.
10: Paul needs a walker.
4: Yeah. And that's Nimrod's in the News.
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18: From ABC News, I'm Chuck Severson. There's movement, at least of people, certain government-approved types, amid the stalled Iran-U.S. talks. To Switzerland, where talks were postponed yesterday, is where special U.S. diplomat Steve Witkoff is headed. And the president's son-in-law, Jared Kushner, is expected to join him. U.S. officials say Iran is sending delegates to Switzerland as well, but no word what's going to happen or when. The Iran situation still affecting gasoline prices. More oil tankers are reported getting through the Strait of Hormuz. ABC's Andrew Dimbert.
19: Analysts expect prices to continue easing heading into the 4th of July holiday and potentially through the rest of summer as oil markets respond to the reopening of the Strait of Hormuz and falling crude prices. But any relief at the pump is likely to come gradually. That's because stations are often selling fuel they bought days or even weeks ago at higher prices.
18: Several states' gas buddy says the average price is still over $4.20 per gallon. The latest Israel-Lebanon ceasefire has Lebanese civil defense saying Israel and drone and missiles have killed 16 people with 12 others wounded. Amid cleanup from violent storms, flash flooding emergencies and watches continue across parts of the south. In the plains, destructive wind, large hail and tornadoes possible today. Highway shootings of 5 people in Kansas City with 1 dead lead the FBI to offer a $25,000 reward for the arrest of Oscar Sanchez Munoz, suspected gunman. 9 people in critical condition after a collision between 2 passenger trains in central England. The driver of one of the locomotives was killed, police said. ABC's Marcus Moore.
20: One passenger describing the chaos and telling UK media he thought a terrorist attack happened. Others said it was sudden, there was no warning and no braking before the crash. And we saw a massive emergency response unfolding with ambulances and helicopters used to take survivors to area hospitals.
18: ABC's Marcus Moore. 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
18: After a pretty bad storm, a big cleanup after a crashing sound sent neighbors running outside of an Atlanta neighborhood Thursday. They discovered a tree had come through a house.
25: I said,
0: That's not good. That was not thunder. We ran over to make sure that everybody was okay, that there wasn't anybody hurt inside, because that was my first thought, was this could be a fatality.
18: No one was injured, but the roof is demolished. The tenant also says the tree was supposed to be removed last week, but it was postponed. Happy ending.
0: I said,
1: a fisherman lost at sea for a week is back on dry land. A New Zealand Air Force crew spotted him adrift in a small boat near the Cook Islands, waving his arms in a paddle for help. He had set out on a fishing trip last week and was reported missing when he didn't return. Rescuers say he had very limited survival supplies.
18: ABC's Stephanie Ramos. TV director and creative executive James Burrows has died. He helped steer Cheers, Taxi, Friends, Will and Grace, and other series. Burroughs was 85. The common thread between Burroughs' shows were the bonds between friends and unrelated families. Whether it was the motley crew of regulars meeting at the bar in Cheers, or the drivers working toward a better life in Taxi, or the 20-somethings sharing the same apartment building in Friends. Burroughs wrote in his memoir, "The best situation comedies transcend the screen and reach out and grab the audience by the throat and by the heart." Chuck Sievertson, ABC News.
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25: The KFQD weather forecast for Anchorage. We'll see partly sunny skies, middle to upper 60s this afternoon, a west to southwest breeze at 5 to 15. Overnight tonight, considerable cloudiness, upper 40s. Clouds with some sunny breaks tomorrow, middle to upper 60s. Mostly cloudy Sunday night, 47 to 51. Clouds and some sunny breaks near 70 Monday. I'm KFQD meteorologist Russ Murley.
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4: The Friday 5. We thought about something for Father's Day. A lot of the dad songs are depressing.
5: Yeah.
4: David had a different idea.
6: Yes.
4: Well, and because it's a great list.
6: We heard from the former First Lady that Dreamers are the, what is it, beating heart of America.
4: Yeah.
6: I didn't realize that, but okay. Why not do songs with Dream in the title?
4: Yes. Now we rank this as we always do. How big was the song like, either as a hit or as an iconic song? Then a test of time score, 1 to 10. And then how much you personally like it. We put it all together. A lot of great songs, but it's a solid 5, no doubt about it.
5: A lot of test of time songs.
4: Yes.
5: I was surprised at that. But there are a lot of test of time songs. Yeah.
4: Yes. The number, 1-888-485-MVCR. Who's up first, David?
6: We will kick it off with Mary from Delaware. Hey, Mary.
32: Hey, guys. Happy Friday and happy Father's Day weekend.
4: Oh, thank you. Thanks, Mary. You want to reclaim your number one status, don't you?
32: I do.
4: I can tell.
32: So I think I'm going to knock it out of the park for Scott with Dream On by Aerosmith.
4: Well, Mary Reigns Again. Yeah.
5: What? Wait a minute.
4: What is that?
5: What was that?
4: Faked you out.
3: Number one.

0: That's a great song. Can you sing it up high like this, Scott? Go for it. Can't you come close?
1: Well done, Mary. Did we all have that as number one?
2: Yes, that was an undisputed number one. I don't know how you can argue against that being the number one.
1: You would have to hate the song. That's the only way.
2: Yeah.
3: Well, how can you hate that song?
1: I know. I don't know of anybody that's
3: very
1: like,
3: very well-crafted piece of music.
1: Now, yes, you could talk to people and say, you know what, I'm a little burned out on it, I'm a little tired of it, but just hate it?
3: That's funny. I'm not. I can still hear that song. Yeah, it doesn't bother me to hear it. I'm not burned out on it.
1: Yeah.
3: That one is Sweet Emotion. I could hear them every day.
1: I couldn't hear that every day, but most of the time if I hear it, I'm going to listen to the whole thing. Yeah.
3: But if I hear Crying or Amazing or any of that garbage, I'm done.
1: You have to bring up a negative, don't you?
2: Yeah. I love those songs, man.
3: Oh, that's my worst.
1: That was your error, David. Yeah. All right, who's next?
2: Let's talk to Dave from Michigan. Hey, Dave.
4: Hey, guys. Happy Friday.
1: Happy Friday, Dave. Thanks for checking in.
4: Hey, so I'm sitting by the dock of the bay in Bay City, Michigan, and... you know, this one could have a bit of a downer spin, but we're going to change that by dedicating this to James Tallarico and Graham Plattner, Molly Hatchet, Dreams I'll Never See.
1: Oh, there it is. Bringing in the hatchet, baby.
3: I do like that.
1: That was a classic rock deep cut there. Oh, yeah. Good stuff. You never got to play that on the radio,
3: no,
1: did you?
3: No, I didn't.
1: Oh, that's too bad.
3: No, that was not a top 40 record.
1: Yeah, it's too bad.
3: But
1: you got to play Tapao and things like that. You had that going for you.
3: A little bit of heart and soul. Yeah.
1: Yeah, we have that, but not so much.
3: I didn't get...
1: You had that.
3: Oh, I'm like this. Yeah.
1: Dan Hartman.
3: Can I do Casey for a second here?
1: Go right ahead.
3: Dan Hartman was the bass player of the Edgar Winter Group and was the singer of Free Ride from the Edgar Winter Group and the writer of that song.
1: Yes.
3: There you go.
1: All right.
3: He's dead now.
1: Okay, thank you. That's nice.
3: Been dead for a while.
1: Okay, now on with the countdown, David.
2: If anybody ever remembers me after I'm gone, I want them to end every story about me with, and he's dead now.
1: Now he's dead.
2: And he's dead now. Yeah.
1: Mm-hmm. Mm-hmm. Okay.
2: Let's talk to Woody in Washington. Hey, Woody.
5: Hey, guys. Love your show. Tom Hanks, otherwise known as Woody, had 800 listeners on CNN. But we all know that this Woody has way more than that.
1: Yeah. Oh, yes.
6: Woody's a father of 13 and a grandfather of 29. And he says, they think I'm something.
1: Yes, they do.
3: It'll be a big day in your house someday. Yeah,
2: no, better believe Woody's family is bigger than the entire MSNBC audience.
1: It takes Woody 2 hours to read all the cards.
5: Yeah. All right. My song, Tom Petty and the Heartbreakers, Running Down a Dream.
3: Oh, God.
1: Yeah.
6: Number two. I'm running down a dream. Never
1: would come to me. Working on a mystery. I do like that song a lot. Going wherever it leads. Playing with the Queen of Hearts.
3: Yeah, I got the same kind of feel to it, doesn't it?
1: Yes, it does. It's like, and I don't think this was the intent, but it's like, how could we rip off Led Zeppelin and Juice Newton at the same time?
3: Interesting.
1: Because the riff's also like rock and roll from Led Zeppelin.
2: A little bit, yeah.
1: Yeah.
3: Yeah.
1: But I love that song.
3: And the lead at the end is like a minute and a half long, too. It just goes on and on, but it's really good.
1: Well, not to go into this too far, but you know when... The Red Hot Chili Peppers did Danny California.
3: Yeah.
1: And we were like, they ripped off Tom Petty. And he was kind of like, hey, they may have heard it or not. I don't know. He wasn't going to sue him.
3: No. Mm-hmm.
1: Because I think he thought, well, sometimes I might have heard something like, is this new or have I heard this before? Mm-hmm. So there you go. All right, David, who's next? Dreamer songs.
3: I can't picture Tom Petty listening to Juice Newton, though. I just can't.
1: You couldn't get away from Queen of Hearts when it was a big song.
3: No, that's true. I played that one, too.
1: Yeah. Okay, who's next?
2: Let's talk to Mark from New Jersey. Hey, Mark.
7: Hey, guys. How are you? Happy Friday.
1: Happy Friday. Thanks for checking in.
7: Yeah, and happy Father's Day to all of you.
1: Oh, I appreciate that too. Thank you.
7: My song, and I can't even believe that I beat Mary. I think I beat Mary, but I was going to go with Fleetwood Mac and Dreams.
1: Oh, yeah.
8: Number four.
1: Yeah. Yeah, I would say that's a great song. I just never want to hear it.
3: Yeah.
1: I've burned out on that.
3: A little bit, yeah.
1: Are you?
3: Yeah.
1: You had it up high.
3: Yeah, well, gosh, I mean, I like it.
1: Yeah. Did you have it like number two?
3: All the criteria was met. Test of Time is off the charts. Still
1: yes.
3: Everywhere.
1: Yes.
3: As big a hit? Yeah, it was huge.
1: Yeah. Yeah.
3: I can still hear Go Your Own Ways, but the one song on that album I'm not tired of hearing.
1: You don't like Gold Dust Woman?
3: It's okay.
1: From Rumors. Did you have that in your five, David?
2: I did not. I can't stand Fleetwood Mac.
1: I didn't have it in the five.
3: Wow.
1: Yeah.
3: Wow, kept it out, huh?
1: Well, kept it out. I mean, you give it a score. And if your like score is like a three, it may not make it.
3: Yeah.
1: That's just part of it.
3: You guys are communists.
1: Right. Songs. Communists for not liking Fleetwood Mac? I think he's a great American.
3: Wow.
1: Two of those members weren't even American.
3: Well, that is true.
1: So what are we doing?
3: Primary songwriters were American.
1: Probably, yes. Yeah. All right. Dream songs for the Friday Five. The number 1-888-485-MVCR. And who's next?
2: We got John in Connecticut. Hey, John.
9: Hey, gentlemen. Good afternoon and happy Juneteenth, Father's Day, and Dreamers Day.
1: Yes, and to you, John.
9: By the way, I like the mashup Friday concept. Credit House and Aerosmith. Don't dream on. It's over. You know.
1: Yeah. Thank you.
9: Concept whose time has come. Since we're talking about dreams today, I did want to point out this incongruity. Barack Obama, he kind of dissed millions of documentation-challenged neighbors when he said, hey, in this country, there's no kings, no serfs, there's only citizens.
1: Mm.
9: What did he leave out?
2: It's true.
1: No. There you go.
2: He left out the beating heart of America, John.
9: The beating heart of America. I'm sure he and Michelle would discuss that in the car ride home.
3: Oh, they will.
9: Back to the countdown. I saw this band a couple of months ago when they came here to Deep Blue, Connecticut, and they opened with this song, Cheap Trick, Dream Police.
1: Were they good?
9: They were very good. I do miss Bunny Carlos, though.
1: Yes. Yeah. Nielsen's kid's really good, but good call, man. Yeah. Robin Zander is a great singer.
3: Great singer.
1: Yeah. Love Cheap Trick. I love Dream Police. Good call, John.
3: I saw him a couple of years ago. He can still sing.
1: Oh, yeah, dude. Yeah.
3: It's
1: tough to hit those notes.
3: Oh, I know.
1: Oh, dude. Yeah.
3: But he's a great singer.
1: I have a great... Well, I think it's a great Robin Zander story, but we don't have time for it.
3: Rick Nielsen.
1: There's so many songs, man.
3: Nielsen's a little sloppy these days, but hey.
1: Yeah. Still, man, great band.
3: Yep.
1: This is a good place to just call time out, I suppose, because we're still looking for number three and still looking for number five. It's songs with dream in the title. Yeah. Or dreaming, dreamer, whichever. 1-888-485-MVCR is the number, and we'll wrap it up in just a few.

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0: Man Camp, Scott Robbins. Got the Robbins Trifecta coming up. News updates to get to, but first we got to wrap up the Friday Five. Songs with Dream in the title. Your number one, Dream On from Aerosmith. Tom Petty and the Heartbreakers at two, Running Down a Dream. Then you had Dreams from Fleetwood Mac at four. Okay. By the way, I don't think the Heartbreakers are on Running Down a Dream. I think it's just Tom Petty. Or is that a Heartbreakers record?
1: Mike Campbell plays on it. I don't know about the whole band.
0: Yeah, it was like a solo. It was a weird thing at that time. Anyway, and that, great honorable mention, California Dreamin', Mamas and the Papas. Sad song, but great song.
1: Stepping Over Homeless.
0: Oh, boy. There's another song called California Dreamin' by Dirty Honey, which is freaking great.
2: Oh, that is
0: love that song.
2: Yeah,
0: it really is. All right, now back to it. David, who we got?
2: Let's talk to Dave from Oregon. Hey, Dave.
3: Hello.
0: Hey, Dave. What you thinking, man?
3: Hey, how we doing, guys?
0: Doing great.
3: I got the same band. I had two songs, I thought. One of them, it's Heart, and happy birthday to Ann Wilson. She turned 75 today, I guess.
1: Yeah.
3: I was going to say These Dreams, but I don't think that is the name of the title, so I'm going to go with Dreamboat Annie.
0: Yes, and it is These Dreams, you're right. And These Dreams actually a bigger hit than Dreamboat Annie.
1: Great song, both of them.
0: Yes, great honorable mentions. Dreamboat Annie, little ship of dreams. She's such a great singer, man.
1: The Kennedy Center stuff when she sang Zeppelin stuff.
0: Oh, yeah.
2: I loved this song when I was in music radio because it helped back time at the top of the hour. You throw that in, you got 2 minutes or whatever.
1: Say, take it to the top of the hour.
2: Yeah.
0: There you go.
1: The Wilson sister.
0: Yes. Oh, Blondie.
1: Play this one.
0: I bet you did. That's another good honorable mention. All right, we're still looking for number three and number five. Who's next, David?
2: Let's talk to Dave in Arizona. Hey, Dave. Dave,
0: can you turn down your radio?
4: Hello, Dave.
0: Hello, Dave.
4: Hello, David. Hello.
5: We love David.
6: Hello.
0: Hello. Hey, Dave.
4: Hello, Dave.
6: Somebody there?
0: Yeah, what you got, buddy?
4: Yes, we're here.
6: Well, hey, man. No, this isn't Dave. This is old Don in Arizona.
1: Don. Hey, Don in Arizona. Yes.
6: Hey,
1: hi, Don. No
6: wonder my radio voice.
1: Yeah.
6: Yeah.
1: All right.
6: Well, I'm so old, I didn't know who you were talking to, but anyway.
1: I didn't either.
6: The Skitter Crapper. Sorry, Scott, if we form a support group, leave Plattner out. Man, anybody that can la-la-la-la-la and one of those things is just too weird for me.
1: That's right. That's right. That's old Graham.
6: Yeah, well, you know, my first thing I tried was... You know, These Dreams by Heart, and they said it wasn't on the list. But anyway, I went with Dream a Little Dream of Me by Big Mama Cass.
1: Mama Cass, yeah.
0: Oh, yeah.
1: Dream a Little Dream.
0: That was a big hit.
2: Mm-hmm.
0: Do we have it?
1: It's on the list.
2: We should have it.
0: It didn't come over, man. I'm sorry.
2: All right, let me...
0: There's nothing against Mama Cass.
1: No.
0: But give her the space that she deserves.

0: old-timey piano.
1: I love that song.
2: All right, who's next? We still got to get 3 and 5.
1: Yeah, let's talk to John in Texas. Hey, John.
3: Hey, guys. I'm out here in the Texas panhandle feeding some hungry cows.
1: All right.
2: Love it, John.
3: Thank you. I wanted to go with one that I saw performed live back in the 80s. It's Dawkins, Dream Warriors.
2: Oh, buddy, yeah. Freaking right. I was at that show. They did 2 Dream songs that night. That from the Freddy Krueger soundtrack, Nightmare on Elm Street. But there was also In My Dreams from Under Lock and Key, which Scott Robbins played nothing from.
0: I played this.
2: Did you really?
0: Yeah.
2: How about that? You were cool for 3 minutes and 45 seconds.
0: That's it. All I have to do after this.
2: All right, David, who's next?
1: Let's talk to Matt in San Antonio. Hey, Matt.
4: Hey, how's it going, guys?
2: Going great, Matt.
4: Friday,
2: thanks for checking in.
4: Thank you. Real quick, I love this song because I'm going to embarrass my daughter. When she was about 4 years old, we would sing this song in the car. And instead of singing Dream Weaver, she would sing Dream Wiener. So I teased her to this day. So Dream Weaver by Gary Wright.
5: Number 3.
2: Great call, man.
1: I will never be able to hear that song.
0: I know, exactly,
1: singing,
0: right?
1: Dream Wiener.
0: And Graham Platner.
2: Oh, you see, she's just really ruined it now. Why'd you have to do that? You love that bass line, don't you?
1: Oh, yes.
0: No guitars were used.
2: This is the Markley Van Camp and Robin Show. Okay, we're going to have to hold over number 5 because we don't have it yet. And we've got other honorable mentions to get to.
0: Oh, man, number 5 is really good.
2: I know.
0: Yeah.
2: Dude, there's a lot of songs left. I mean, there's... You hear that? I never liked it, but you did.
0: Yeah.
2: Do you rhythmics? Yeah. Oh, man, there's...

of great stuff, dude, that we still have to get to, you know. Oh, no, not Greenpeace. Just kidding. But yeah, we'll finish up the countdown. We'll do that. And the Scott Robbins Trifecta all coming up here.

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8: The Markley, Van Camp, and Robbins Show. Jamie Markley, David Van Camp, Scott Robbins. Got the Robbins trifecta coming up. Also, our number five and some honorable mentions from our Friday Five songs with Dream in the title. News update, David Van Camp.
9: I know somebody who is getting a lot of press today on her way out is Tulsi Gabbard, as she has gone after Anthony Fauci and also has dropped some documents. that show how involved he was in covering up the origins of COVID.
8: Yes. And you've said before nothing's going to happen, David, as far as Fauci is concerned.
9: Oh, nothing's going to happen.
8: He was pardoned. But yeah, hopefully many Americans will know exactly what part Fauci had to play in all of this with the gain-of-function research and then covering it up and using, you know, intelligence agencies to help him with that. Nick Shirley tracks down the U.S. pardon attorney and talks to him about this and put it out on social media. And there's an interesting part to this. Roll it.
10: You're the United States pardon attorney.
11: Yes, sir.
10: Just before Biden left office, literally a few hours before, he started signing a lot of pardons.
11: Correct. Well, one of those, sort of. The auto pen started signing a lot of pardons. Go ahead. Yeah.
10: And one of those people was Anthony Fauci.
11: Yes.
10: What's the truth about...
11: Well, look, I mean, one
10: Anthony
11: thing,
10: Fauci's pardon.
11: Well, one thing you started out, let me just explain to folks, the pardon power is in the Constitution, and it basically says, I'm summarizing, the president can pardon anybody he wants for any reason he wants. There's not a procedure set up. There's not a system. It's really a very, the founders knew that there were times where you needed to write something that was wrong or do something you wanted, and that's what they gave him. So is that anything, any president can pardon anybody? With regard to the end of a term, Biden was in a rush down the stretch, or his staff was, and they were pardoning all kinds of people. They did all kinds of commutations at the last minute, all with the auto pen. The only signature on pardons that you see with a wet pen is Hunter Biden, which was signed at Thanksgiving. All the rest are auto pen,
8: unreal.
11: Which is, begs another question. But most importantly, you can see, and these are email exchanges where Fauci, Dr. Fauci's lawyer is saying, will there be pardons for Fauci? And then in the morning of January 20th, and just in time for the change of the presidency, Fauci got his pardon. And you have to accept, under American law, the one thing the Supreme Court has said is you have to accept the pardon. So Fauci immediately had his lawyer say, I accept the pardon, and sent that in. So they were very aware that they needed that, and they wanted it.
8: Okay.
12: Mm-hmm. So there isn't much you can do then, in other words.
8: I think there's still the question of the auto pen. That did he even know? Because the pardon power just belongs to the president. And if you had a bunch of staffers coming in saying, well, I want this person, I want this person, they auto pen it. How do you know that Biden actually pardoned Fauci? He probably did. Who knows?
12: Yeah.
8: But as far as the email exchanges with Fauci's team and basically begging for a pardon, what do you need a pardon for?
9: Well, they were afraid of a witch hunt.
8: Come on. Because
9: yeah.
8: You know you did some nefarious crap.
9: Yeah.
12: Yeah.
8: That's certainly part of it.
12: You took whatever faith we had in the system and just ruined it, just wrecked it.
8: Yes.
12: Forever.
8: Yes.
12: Certainly in our lifetimes.
8: Yes.
12: We're going to look sideways every time something comes down from these people.
8: Yeah. It's something I talked to my daughter about, who just graduated from med school and is now a doctor, talking about people's trust, whether it's doctors or the medical industry, whatever it is really low. Now, as far as people's personal doctor, that trust, there's still a trust there.
12: Sure.
8: But
12: as
8: far as the whole industry, no. And if you were looking to one person who betrayed that trust more than anybody, it would have to be that guy.
9: Well, he'd be the figurehead of it for sure, yeah.
8: Yeah. That's too bad. And then as far as an update on Iran, it changes by the hour.
9: Yeah.
8: Well, the Straits open. Nope, not anymore because Israel won't take their troops out of southern Lebanon. Blah, blah, blah, and here we go. So the blah, blah, blah is pretty much the update there.
9: There you go.
8: I mean, unless there's been something else in the last 15 minutes, David.
12: Nothing but blah, blah, blah.
9: Yeah, it's a lot of blah, blah, blah, that's for sure.
8: Okay, so before your trifecta... As far as the Friday Five, songs with Dream in the title. I had all these honorable mentions, and again, the five. Aerosmith, Dream On, Tom Petty, Running Down a Dream, Dreamweaver from Gary Wright, Fleetwood Mac, Dreams, and then your number five that we didn't get to yet.
13: Number five.
8: Some people get offended if you say Van Hagar. I never said that. Detrimentally. Just Van Halen and Sammy Hagar together. It is Van Halen.
12: He sings his butt off on this song.
8: Yes. Yeah. I remember they did, it was like a live radio show for the release of the 91 album, Four Unlawful. And Eddie's like, let's do Dreams. Sammy's like, dude, like, I got to sing that live? They did it. He killed it. It was great.
12: Man.
8: Yeah, it's way up there. So, yeah, good list all the way around. And a few songs that we hadn't had a chance to get to yet. That was a big song.
9: Yep.
8: That almost made somebody's five, didn't it?
9: That made my five. Yeah.
8: Yeah, big one. Are you going to go through all this without talking about that Philly soul from Daryl Hall?
12: No, he's got blue-eyed soul voice, yeah.
8: Yeah, yeah, that's it. Blue-eyed yeah. Philly soul.
12: Well,
8: there you go.
12: The Philly guys, yeah.
8: Yeah. And then you're a big Supertramp guy.
12: I like Supertramp, yeah.
8: Yeah.
13: Oh, no.
8: Yep, had to play that in classic rock.
12: It doesn't rock.
8: Yeah. Well, we should have played more of that did rock a little bit. Rainbow.
12: Oh, I like this song, too.
8: I really like this song. I bet David's never heard it.
9: No, I don't think I have.
8: Yeah. It was big summer 83.
12: The great Joelynn Turner.
8: 4 years before you were born.
12: Yeah.
8: Gosh, dang.
12: I know.
8: Doesn't that make you feel old? Yes. Any other honorable mentions that we want to get to before the trifecta?
9: Let me see. I thought I had one that we hadn't gotten to yet.
8: What was that?
9: Well, Ted Nugent.
8: Oh, Scream Dream?
9: Yeah.
8: Oh, man. I had that album. You know what the first single of that album was? Wango's the Tango. Oh, yeah.
12: The new sound right there.
8: Yeah. My mom was so great. She took me to the record store the day Scream Dream came out.
12: Wow!
8: Okay. I think we're all ready for your big trifecta now, if you're ready.
12: No, I'm certainly ready.
8: All right, let's do it.
14: Are you ready?
15: One, two, three, four, five, six, seven.
14: It's the three most important news stories of the day.
16: I hit the trifecta.
14: Well, at least according to Scott Robbins. It's the trifecta on the Markley, Van Camp, and Robbins Show.
8: Every day about this time, Scott Robbins' top three stories helped by his top 40 hero.
17: I'm Casey Kasem.
12: Hey, Casey.
17: Yes.
12: Big weekend planned?
17: Yeah.
12: Want to watch the U.S. Open?
17: Nope.
12: Okay, fine.
17: I'm ready.
12: What's he going to do?
17: Three.
12: Soccer, probably.
17: No way.
9: I'm fighting words, man.
12: I know.
9: All right. Number three, TSA sounding the alarm with World Cup fans.
12: Yeah. Transportation Security Administration issuing a very serious warning to international World Cup visitors. Don't pack ranch dressing in your carry-on. They love ranch dressing.
8: What's the deal with the ranch dressing?
12: They love it.
8: Hmm.
12: As the World Cup, millions of international visitors to the U.S., they're big fans of American staples, one of those being ranch dressing. They have also issued a statement saying, if you get ranch dressing here, don't just drink it.
8: They're drinking the ranch.
12: Yeah.
8: Oh, wow.
12: just drinking it. They're like, don't do that. It's bad for the old intestinal tract,
9: oh, yeah.
8: Man.
18: I love the smell of cabbage and pork cooking.
12: You do.
9: What's that have to do with mayo on it?
8: Okay.
12: So they're saying, don't. If you're going to do this, it's got to go into your carry or in your checked baggage. If you want to bring this home, you got to do that. And I'm thinking to myself, is ranch dressing not available worldwide everywhere?
9: This is the land of plenty, sir.
12: Yes.
9: The Eurocores can't comprehend it.
12: can't.
18: Now, on with the countdown.
8: Scott Robbins,
12: the
8: Eurocores.
9: Yes.
8: Top three of the day, now number
18: two.
9: Number two, a federal judge is apologizing for being a little bit loud.
12: Yeah, Judge in Georgia, the federal judge, has apologized to former law clerks for harmful and offensive and unprofessional behavior amid allegations she'd engaged in sexual activity with a high-ranking uniformed police officer in her office during work hours.
18: Yowza,
12: within
18: yowza,
12: earshot
18: yowza.
12: Of the staff.
8: They could hear him?
12: Yes.
8: Wow.
18: Fun.
12: For somebody, anyway, right, Case? You deserved better than to have your experience marred by my offensive conduct, she said, by the way. She wrote this in the letter. The actions were patently wrong, and there is no excuse. It's entirely deficit. I had an entire moral deficit. So I did not take full accountability for my actions, and I give you my apologies that you deserve. And by the way, they're still trying to impeach her. Impeachment proceedings are still going on.
8: Passion took over, huh?
12: Just threw common sense right out the window.
13: Now, that's not as tricky as it sounds.
8: I guess, yes.
13: And the countdown continues.
8: Scott Robbins, trifecta, top three of the day.
13: And finally, one.
9: Number one, a TV host quit after sharing fake news.
12: Yeah, Argentine TV host quit after she erroneously reported that soccer star Lionel Messi's dad had died 2 days after he led his Argentinian team to win.
8: His dad did?
12: No, his dad is not dead. Florence Pena made the false report surrounding Jorge Messi's health during the stream broadcast and said, I don't want to be the one to break the bad news, but I have to. But Mr. Messi's dad has just died. Right in the middle of the World Cup.
13: I was never as close to my father as I would have liked.
12: He left us. Turns out she was wrong.
8: He's fine.
12: He had some health issues.
8: Okay.
12: But he was on the mend, according to the family.
8: All right.
12: She apologized, saying it really wasn't me. It was fed into the prompter, and she just read it.
8: Well, who fed it into the prompter?
12: Well, whoever the producers were. Wherever they got the information.
8: But she got fired.
12: But it was wrong. Yeah, she got let go.
16: What the hell's going on here?
8: Well, that doesn't sound right.
12: Yeah, that would be startling, though, to hear a local newscaster tell you your dad's dead.
8: Well, yes.
12: Yeah.
8: But again, if she's just doing the gig and she's just reading it.
12: She's just reading it.
8: What is she supposed to do?
12: I don't know. You tell me. I don't know. But they hit somebody's head had to roll, and right. I guess it was hers.
13: And so. There you have it.
8: Yeah. Scott Robbins trifecta, the top three of the day. Well done, Scotty, as always. Yeah, I don't quite get that one.
12: Too bad.
8: Yeah, it is too bad. Okay. Oh, man. Stabbing? Because you want to charge your phone? What's that about?
12: What?
8: Nimrod's in the news and a news update coming up.

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16: The Markley, Van Camp, and Robbins Show. 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
18: Bialik.
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2: From the Seattle Times, and I have to read it like this because it's a whiny soy boy type of article.
1: Okay.
2: Some Seattle soccer fans have mixed feelings about patriotically backing the U.S. team during the Men's World Cup, given the actions of President Donald Trump.
1: Okay.
2: But then, meanwhile, at the stadium in Seattle, this was the scene. I don't know if you happen to see this.
1: So, doesn't seem like they're troubled.
2: Yeah, I mean, honestly, if you're not gonna root for the USA in this because of Donald Trump, then you're a loser who needs his head examined.
0: Well, you're mentally ill.
1: Yeah.
2: It's okay if you root for another team, I guess, but, like, if it's just because of Donald Trump and you're like, I don't really know if I want to get help.
1: Yeah, exactly. I got a Seattle story coming up for Nimrods.
0: Oh, do you?
1: Yeah. But before we get there, did you see this study out of the University of Calgary? This is groundbreaking. What they found out was that cannabis exposure causes rats to eat even when they're already full. The rats get the munchies when high.
0: Well,
1: how much money did it cost to study that? Like you wouldn't expect it?
2: Well, I mean, come on, man. Think about the scientific inquiry in there. And also, how cool would it be to just get rats stoned?
1: I suppose.
0: They eat a lot
2: and
0: of
2: get
0: Cheetos.
2: Paid for it.
0: Yeah.
1: Yeah. They put on Pink Floyd.
0: Open up a bag of Cheetos, dump it in there. Yeah, that's
1: they loved it.
0: Good stuff.
1: All right, we got to get the Nimrods. Here we go.
3: When the going gets tough.
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4: I love the poorly educated.
1: All right. Nimrods in the News, Seattle, Gasworks Park. Our friends in Seattle are already familiar with this story. A 31-year-old man arrested after getting stabby with a 21-year-old man who was just trying to break up a huge fight that was going on because you had a bunch of people in the bathroom there at Gasworks Park all fighting over the outlet to see who could charge their phone.
0: Oh, gosh.
1: And the 31-year-old's like, no, this is mine. The guy's like, hey, we don't need to be fighting over this. And then dude gets stabby. Investigation uncovered the victim was in his tent when he heard the disturbance and just wanted to go mellow people out. Not supposed to be tense there, but hey, whatever. He's going to be okay. That's the good news. The other guy's been arrested, and that's Nimrod's in the News. Ah, summer. The weather's better, people are outside again, and every weekend turns into some combination of cookouts, graduation parties, ball games, beach trips, and just one more drink with friends. Which is great, until you realize your diet for the last 3 months has basically been burgers, desserts, and whatever somebody brought in a cooler. And while you're having a good time, your liver is sitting there going, seriously? Again?
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14: From ABC News, I'm Chuck Severson. Just as more oil tankers are getting through the Strait of Hormuz and oil and gasoline prices were going down, in the past hour or so, Iran said it's again closing that shipping venue. ABC News Chief White House Correspondent Mary Bruce.
15: Iranian state TV says the military has issued an order to shut down the waterway in response to Israel's continued strikes in Lebanon. Lebanon says 16 people are dead after Israeli strikes earlier today. Meanwhile, Iran says it's sending a delegation to Switzerland for talks with the U.S.
14: ABC News Senior White House Correspondent Selena Wang.
16: A U.S. official now tells us that Special Envoy Steve Witkoff is headed to Switzerland, where Jared Kushner is expected to join him, but the timing for talks is still unclear. Iran had delayed, saying there would be no meeting because Israel was still trading attacks with Hezbollah in Lebanon. The agreement between the U.S. and Iran calls for the war to end on all fronts, but Israel was not part of their deal.
14: Before Iran announced its military was closing the Strait of Hormuz, Vice President J.D. Vance told Fox News that the U.S. has all the cards in the negotiations, and the Iranian military is now destroyed.
17: My understanding, talking to Jared and Steve this morning, is things are going well. But, of course, we're going to verify all of this.
14: Flash flooding emergencies and watches continue across parts of the South. And the plains, destructive wind, large hail, tornadoes possible today. Highway shootings of five people in Kansas City with one dead lead the FBI to offer a $25,000 reward for the arrest of the suspected gunman. Nine people in critical condition after a collision between two passenger trains in central England yesterday. ABC's Marcus Moore.
18: The two trains colliding about 60 miles north of London just after 5 p.m. And those trains were heading to London. An East Midlands Railway train driver died at the scene and 89 passengers were hurt, including 33 people who suffered serious injuries, according to the ambulance service there.
14: ABC's Marcus Moore. 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
14: Time is up for TikTok, says Florida's top prosecutor, announcing a lawsuit against the tech giant to force changes to restrict access by children to inappropriate content.
21: We want to make sure that they're limiting young teenagers and kids from accessing these sites, that they've got proper parental controls in place, that they're doing content moderation sufficiently to identify where child predators are going after kids.
14: Florida State Attorney General James Uthmeyer says social media companies are making billions. There are now over 900 confirmed cases and 245 deaths from Ebola, says the health minister of the Democratic Republic of Congo. why many are changing jobs, from ABC's Wayne Cabot.
3: A new survey from hiring firm Robert Half finds that roughly half of U.S. workers plan to look for a new job in the next 6 months, up from 38% in the first half of the year, up 27% from a year ago. The reasons? Better benefits and perks, career advancement, and more remote work options.
14: The passing of a creative force that...
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24: Alaska, it is time. If you know, you know. If you don't know, lean in just a little bit closer, because this might be the best show you hear all day, all week, maybe even all month. This is Retirement in the Last Frontier with Dave Kutcher, where we talk about life, money, everything in between, but most importantly, getting your money right out here where it matters the most. And Dave, he's been at this for a very, very long time. He's got the heart. He's got the experience. He's a former Marine Corps officer who wants to help you out there get your money right, too. Bruce Rosenblum here with you as well, and longtime fans of the show already know we have leads on this program. No cost, no obligation financial reviews for the people who need them the most. More on that down the line. First, I want to bring him in, your financial officer, the man who's looking out for you on the number one money show in this state, Mr. Dave Kutcher. Dave, great to be back with you, my friend.
28: I don't know what to do with an intro like that. Holy cats. Oh, my goodness gracious, Bruce. You've done too much. But you know what? I will say this for you. We try. We do give it the college try as best we can to make a difference in the lives of the people that are impacted by money. And we focus on retirement planning because actually it's a different, you know, it's a whole different theme. It's a whole different thinking. And it is significant to get right. Retirement planning is about understanding what's important with your definition of help with regards to how you want to spend your money in retirement and getting the right advice that will make a difference. So I'm eager to get on with the show. What do you got for me today, Bruce?
24: Dave, we got to talk about some spending mistakes because there are a lot of people, myself included, that have blind spots, financial blind spots. And out here on the frontier, you know as well as anybody else, Dave, you can't have any blind spots because that's how you get hurt out here, right?
28: Well, it is a fact. And I think one thing that speaks to this change is that you're no longer a 1099 or a W-2 income employee. It's a change. You know, you've been set up for all this time to think about making smart choices, you know, with how you spend your money, saving your money, making sure there's money for college education for your kids, making sure that you have a reserve account. And so that's just an accumulation issue. You always know every week you're going to get a paycheck or every other week. And so you're accumulating accumulating your resources for this day that comes, and that's the retirement day. And then all of a sudden, you know, the whole paradigm shifts, right? It's a shifting process, and that shifting process can be a little bit jarring and disconcerting for some. But there are some smart choices you can make, and we can start talking about a bunch of them.
0: Yeah, absolutely. And my heart goes out to the 1099ers out there, because you are always taking care of your taxes if you are 1099. I know it's awful, but you know that the tax bomb is going to happen whether you like it or not. Now, W-2 people, you know, you just collect the checks. They take some stuff out of your paycheck, right? So a person who goes into retirement mode after spending a lifetime in W-2 mode, that can actually be very jarring, because unlike the 1099ers, W-2 people, they're not really thinking about the taxes too much, are they?
28: No, it is a huge shift in your change in thinking, because you're kind of going to that 1099 mentality. Because let's face it, you know, if you have a big pile of money and you don't have like a lot of pensions, then it's, according to the experts, I think it's Vanguard did a study, it's very challenging for people to, you know, you're so into the accumulation mode that you lose sight of the fact that these monies are confiscatory and punitive. I use that word all the time. But it really is,
0: it's
28: though.
0: It is
28: because everything you take has to be taxed. And so if you think you want to take $300,000 out and you're not, you know, withholding, let's say 28% or 30%, you know, you're going to get an IOU that you're going to owe money to the IRS. And that comes along with all the interest and penalties if you're not on top of it. So, again, the whole thinking behind a show like this is to get you to think about a budget, prioritizing, not overly spending your money, but actually spending enough of it, too. Because if you don't spend the right amount, then it can be a problem later, whereas you are going to be penalized by 25% if you don't take enough of that money out at 73 and beyond. So have been some rule changes. It used to be 50%. Now it's 25%. I guess that's good from that standpoint.
0: But a bit more still forgiving, yes.
28: A little bit more forgiving, but still the concept of making smart choices with your money still comes into play. And so I encourage people to look at their budget and to look to see on prioritization what they want to spend. How much money do they want to leave to their children? And of course, you know, ultimately we'll talk about the Pension Protection Act and how that can help people with their retirement as well.
0: Yeah, I was going to ask you, Dave, because we talk about the Pension Protection Act a lot here on the program. And even though people don't really have pensions that much these days, I know some do, but there's definitely been a shift, and we're all somewhat aware of it here, the fact that nobody's really looking out for you out here. I mean, in the old days, of course, you would give 20 years of your life to a company, and that company would take care of you on the back end. They give you the gold watch. They give you the, you know.
28: Yeah, I was going to say the gold watch.
0: You
28: just took the word right out of my mouth, the gold watch.
0: That was a thing. But now it's not. So, Dave, with that in mind, I mean, you've seen this whole game evolve. How much of an entrepreneurial mindset do people really need these days when it comes to retirement planning?
28: Well, you know, just as a kind of give a little bit of a background here, I believe it was under the Nixon administration, 1974, the creation of these defined contribution plans. You know, there's a defined benefit plan and there's a defined contribution plan, and they're different. The defined contribution plan, that's when the employer is going to put X amount of money into your account. Mm-hmm. And the defined benefit plan is where you're going to put your money into the 401k, 403, TSA, TSP. Sure. So, you know, you're putting those monies in there, and there may be a match involved, which in many instances there is, and then you put that money in, you, the contributor, take responsibility. So these defined benefit, defined contribution plans, well, there's always a reckoning day. You know, at some point in time, you have to take these monies out. One exception that for people that have 457 plans, they are treated very differently. You do not have a time frame when you have to take that money out. You can take that money out anytime you want to take that money. I don't know if you're aware of that. People that have 457 plans. Yeah, they take the money out whenever they want to. They self-pay the taxes on it, but they're not limited. Firemen, I think some police organizations or government agencies, but I know that we have a fire department here in Eagle River, mm-hmm. and they can take their money when they want. So I always am very careful when I move that money. Sometimes I'll tell people to stay in the 457 if you want to have more liquidity. If liquidity is not an issue, it's not a problem. But see, there's just a lot to this. There's a whole lot to it. There's the fear, you know, of running out of money. I call that false expectations appearing real.
1: Yes.
28: And that's a reality. But at the same time, if you're working with somebody competent that's trying to assist you in making smart choices, then you kind of come to the conclusion at the end of the meeting what you want to do for the year. So I think that that's all kind of part of it. You know, it's all baked in there.
1: Absolutely. What kills me, Dave, it's the tax piece of all this here. And I'm thinking of a while back, I was doing some things outside of broadcasting. And at one point I was brought on to a state organization to do some media work. Now, I wasn't a contractor, but there were lots of contractors on staff, and they were all 1099. And when they told me their hourly rates in private, I couldn't believe how much they were getting paid. But they said, no, don't think of it that way, because remember, we're 1099ers. All that money gets taxed ridiculously. So, you know, we're getting paid X, but that really gets whittled down to Y in a very, very big way. And I said, okay, so you're just pretty much having to bring your rates up to account for the tax man taking so much. Now, in retirement, I mean, is that the same principle here? Do you really have to start stacking paper now to avoid getting taxed hardcore on the back end?
28: I think that there's a kind of a couple of different answers to that. I'd say, first of all, if you're in a place where you can do some Roth conversions, that can really be helpful as soon as possible if you think that's what you're going to be leaning on tax-free money. And when you can use the element of time as a coefficient to spread out that tax liability, that's in your best interest. So when people say to me, well, I want to do tax conversion, I want to do Roth IRAs, and they're in their early 70s, I say, well, you've got $3 million in here. Do you have some idea on what you're going to be giving up in income taxes? A lot. And you may not have the time to get it back. So I would caution people not to wait till the last minute to do Roth conversions.
1: Ooh, okay.
28: I'm not sure. The second part of that question, I think I may have lost it. I had a senior moment.
1: I said a lot. I was meandering through
28: that's
1: a lot
28: no,
1: of
28: I do
1: subjects
28: that.
1: There.
28: I do that.
1: But I was just trying to get it, you know, it seems like you we're more liable to experience tax bombs in retirement than any other part of our financial journey. Isn't that right?
28: Yeah, I think so. I mean, and the problem if you don't get it right or if you're way off is that you're going to have to come up with some of that other money
1: that's
28: to pay.
1: Right,
28: so
1: there.
28: Let's say you use that money and you're using it to pay last year's tax return, you know, debt from the income taxes, and now you've got you're using this year's money to pay last year. It's like a, you know, double-edged sword, right? Using money to pay last year's taxes, and then you're creating a tax liability in the same year that you're trying to solve it.
1: Not what you want. Now,
28: no.
1: Again, Dave, you mentioned this every time we talk, and I'm glad you do. There's just a lot of nuance to all this stuff. I mean, really. And I'm a simple guy, so I like things that are simple. I like somebody who's going to break it down for me in a way that I can understand, so I can just not have to worry about all the complexities of this stuff. And I know there's some people out there, Dave, they're like me. They're thinking, let's make this easy. Let's try to really simplify things. And for the people, Dave, that want things simplified, you are standing by for them. You're ready to talk to them, aren't you?
28: Of course. I'm in the business of working with people. That's what I do professionally. Yes, I am a registered investment professional. I also help people plan and look at how we can get tranches of money out to them in the most efficacious possible means. At the same time, trying to encourage them to live the life they've imagined and to do that as best they can.
1: Fantastic. And this is also for the people who are already in retirement, too, because this really matters to you out there, too. The plan that you might have right now, it might not line up with the world we're living in right now. That's a fact. So many things have changed. Taxes have changed. Markets moving like crazy. And what you did 5 years ago, what you set up all that time ago, it might need a fresh look. So with that in mind, Dave, he's here for you. He's standing by. He wants you to call in. And of course, this is all free. No pressure. It's only clarity. Pick up that phone. The number to get in touch with Dave, it's 844-803-4933. One more time, 844-803-4933. 4933. And Dave, you're also easy to find, aren't you?
28: Yeah, I'm at 10928 Eagle River Road. So it's the second Eagle River exit, whether you're coming from the north or from the south. It's the middle exit. You go over Artillery, which is the overpass, and come right down into, on the right-hand side, there's the old Jack White building, UAA building, was a key bank at one time, and it's got the big Roman columns. I'm in the back. I'm Suite 140. It's the only way you can get to my back office location is to just park out back and walk right in, and we're the first office on the left.
1: Fantastic.
28: We actually have two offices, too. We have a securities office that's down in 124. So, yes, we have a couple of offices.
1: Love to hear it. 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
1: Trying to keep the tax bombs from going off, this is Retirement in the Last Frontier. Dave Kutcher, Bruce Rosenblum. Dave and I were talking during the break about something that happened to a friend of mine. And Dave, I want to tell you the full story on the air here because I think people could benefit from this. I had a buddy of mine, of course, as I was telling you about, he decided that he wanted to take his 401k and convert it into an IRA. I think he wanted to do a Roth IRA. It might have been a traditional, but he wanted to, bottom line, 401k to IRA. Now, he thought that he could lone wolf this. He thought that he could do it himself, but he didn't understand that you can mess this up. And mess it up, he absolutely did do, because he just withdrew the 401k money. And then the tax bomb went right off in his face because all that money got taxed. And it was I think it was too late for him to undo it. So he ended up leaving a lot of money on the table that could have been put to work in a better capacity. And I'm trying to make sense of this, Dave, because he did say I could talk about it on the air. Where did he go wrong, number one? And number two, what could he have done different?
28: Well, first of all, just as a 360-degree overview, the IRS wants to be able to control, as they should, because they're giving you a tax deduction on this money for your retirement.
1: Yes.
28: They want to be able to know when they can pay the tax. And there's obviously some rules. If you take the money out prior to 59 and a half, then you're subject to a 10% excise penalty. You can get away with that with Section T-72 of the Internal Revenue Code by taking equal and periodic payments over at least 5 years. But for the vast preponderance of people, you know, it's 59 and a half. Now, you know, just as an FYI, he could have solved this problem. There's a 5498 form, which is an IRS form, which basically says, and it's institutions notifying other institutions that this money is coming over in a tax-free exchange. Okay. Unfortunately, your friend did not do that. The 5498 form is complicated from the standpoint that he would have to understand it, he'd have to know it, he'd have to apply that information, that exact transfer. That being said, if you're working with a bank or a brokerage firm or insurance company, they're going to do all that for you. You don't take receipt of that money directly. If you take receipt of that money within 60 days, you don't have a tax liability, but after the 60th day, the 61st day, if you haven't properly memorialized that withdrawal, then that is going to be subject to whatever marginal effective tax bracket that you're in. And then also, if you're under 59 and a half, they'll assess a 10% penalty to it. So what you want to do is you want to work with people that are professionals and that are responsible and accountable to you on these types of withdrawals. Because, again, people that don't work with this type of money don't fully understand that it's subject to a lot of taxes. Well, it's all taxable, right?
1: Right, right.
28: So your friend got crushed. He got crushed, right?
1: He really did. And he felt he was embarrassed about it, of course. He thought, hey, this is, I can do this myself. I'm a somewhat intelligent human being, and I can navigate it, and I can make sense of it. And while he is a smart guy, like you said, Dave, there are steps to this, and you got to be up on the forms, and you got to understand the timing, and you got to just basically understand the government's frame of mind here, because this is all wrapped in government stuff and red tape. And if you can't navigate the red tape, then you're going to be worse off. And of course, now my friend is, of course, worse off. I mean, he didn't lose a lot of money, but he lost a chunk of what he could have used for better things. That's the bottom line, huh?
28: Well, what did he lose? Is he lost, you know, he paid taxes and he had a 10% excise penalty, if I had to guess. Now, he may have decided that using that money was worth it for him, and maybe he, in his mind, he doesn't think he lost it, but apparently from the sound of it, he does seem to think that he took a pretty big hit on it. So
1: yeah, right. I mean, the hit wasn't as bad as the taxes that I had to pay last year in income. I mean, I say this in jest, but I always try to pay the least I can in income taxes, like everybody else. But I was dinged for $23 last year, Dave. $23. And I thought to myself, man, where did this come from? Why is it $23?
28: No, you got to hear this. So funny, because like the IRS will chase that $23 down like it's $23 million. Like their
1: right?
28: Software, their computers, they don't, there's no like, thank you for sending most of your money to us. We'll let the $23 go by. In order for that to go by, you've got to fill out, you got to hire a, you know, optimizer, with the optimizer, that company, you know, and they file all your paperwork. But after paying them $20,000 for a $23 liability, it's this how crazy it gets, right? People, they don't know what they don't know. It gets goofy real quick.
1: It certainly does. And of course, I paid it, because, you know, who doesn't pay their income taxes unless you're, you know, unless you're a certain unnamed celebrity that tried to skirt around federal income tax law. It doesn't work out in your favor if you try to do that. But of course I paid it. You know, like you said, it's not worth stressing too much over. But you know, it could be a lot worse for me. I could have been paying thousands of dollars like some 1099ers that we talked about in the last segment. So all in all, I made out pretty decently last year, and maybe this next year I'll get a refund. Fingers crossed, but you know, the way things are going, we can't really count on refunds these days. We can't count on inflation going down. We can't count on any financial windfalls, I suppose, because I mean, Dave, I'm looking at the cost of a Taco Bell burrito. That is my litmus test for the inflation rate and the well-being of the American economy. Because you remember back in the day, that burrito was 89 cents thereabouts, right?
28: That's your litmus test. My litmus test is the McDonald's coffee, and I get a sausage, egg, and cheese almost every morning, and that's like $7.50, and that's with my military discount.
1: Oh, God.
28: Can you imagine that?
1: Oh, my God. For a coffee and a little sandwich there.
28: Yeah, maybe $6.58, I think, with the discount. So think about that. I remember just 5 years ago, for $2.50, you get that. And it came with a piece of potato, too.
1: You get a little hash brown. It's now three times, paying almost, an arm and a leg.
28: Two and a half times that cost. That's inflation, man.
1: Yes. And speaking of coffee, there's a lovely little coffee shop I'd like to go to. I go there for the ambiance, not the lattes. But the lattes are very good. Dave, they charge me almost $8 for one large latte, 16 ounces. And
28: think there's some profit in that?
1: I would love to know their margins. I would really love to know.
28: A lot.
1: Well, but maybe not, though, because, I mean, less people are buying these lattes, and I know rent's expensive, so I don't know. Maybe they're making out like bandits. I don't know. I love the place, so shout out to them. But bottom line, though, these things.
28: So you do that? Do you have that? Hang on one second. I'm interrupting you. But how many days a week do you do that?
1: I go once a week because I know any more than that, I'm going to be starting. It's too much, Dave. It's way too much.
28: Well, I mean, if you first $8 times five is 40 times four weeks, that's 160 a month on coffee.
1: Yeah, exactly. And I'm thinking of all the people who go out to eat every day in corporate America. Because if you go, let's say Chipotle, if you go to Chipotle for lunch for 5 days a week for your lunch break, Chipotle meal, that's what, $12, maybe $13. Multiply that by five. Now we're getting, and then you times that by 52 weeks. That's thousands of dollars right there, right?
28: They're counting on that.
1: Yeah, yeah. So these little things, they add up in a big way. I mean, I'm talking about Netflix subscriptions. I'm talking about, dental insurance. These things that we just kind of set on auto pay, car insurance, auto pay. I mean, that's, car insurance is always a big deal. I mean, that's super expensive. But, auto pay and these little things that we keep habitually doing, these really eat into our budgets. And that affects retirement down the line, doesn't it?
28: It sure does. Okay, what else we got cooking today, Bruce Rosenblum?
1: We could talk about some more spending mistakes.
28: Inflation is so depressing, when you talk about that stuff.
1: It really is, God.
28: I want to talk about good stuff.
1: Ooh. That's the thing, Dave. I mean, you, as you know, I used to do news, and there's a saying in news, if it bleeds, it leads, because the negative news gets four times the engagement as positive news. I hate that, and it's a real downer, but people love to hear,
28: they just wish, they're happy they're not the victim of the day. See,
1: yeah, that's it.
28: So that's kind of what it's about.
1: With that in mind, let me ask you, when it comes to financial planning, what's a bigger motivator? Is it fear of not having enough money, or is it love of having an abundance?
28: About the same.
1: Ooh.
28: All the same.
1: Yeah.
28: They're on equal sides. They really are. You've got both sides of it. What I think that people don't really fully appreciate, or maybe, I guess, even understand is maybe a better word to explain their thinking, is that there's some things that you have control over and there's some things that you don't have control over.
1: Okay.
28: And you can spend your time, working and making money, and that is fine. But at some point in time, it becomes a real difficult play, because when things get so expensive and you're in a job where, if you're making like $25 an hour and you get a raise to 30,
1: okay,
28: and inflation is at a higher rate than that $5 differential, then you're just going to go backwards. There's not much you can do about it. So that's like what I say, in Alaska, you have people that are really rich and people that are really poor. And I just see, and I never thought I'd say this, but I see more of a crevasse of, of people that, especially the middle class, are getting really squeezed. There's money for poor people, and there's a lot of money for rich people, and kind of in the middle, people are kind of starving. That's what I see. Now, it doesn't mean I'm right, but I see that. And of course, the people that we work with here in the office tend to have, money to retirement, because we're dealing with resources, right? That's what we do. People that come in here aren't coming in here just to completely professionally visit with me. They're trying to move the ball forward to make the best possible decisions they can make, right? Mm. So, by the way, in the next segment, we definitely want to talk about healthcare, but it is important that people understand that you want to make smart choices with your money. That's really important, especially in retirement, because sometimes you don't get a second chance, right?
1: Without a doubt, this is a dangerous game out here. It's like hunting big game. You got to make sure everything is squared away. You got to do your layout. You got to be on top of it. And Dave, I know you work with high net worth clients. You work with everybody, people from all walks of life, but the middle class. You mentioned the middle class, and a lot of us fall into that gully that you mentioned. You don't qualify for the big bucks or the little bucks. You're right there. You're just trying to make it. And I know some people out there, what I just said, it's making their ears perk up. People are thinking, hey, I got a plan, but it's not airtight. It hasn't been stress tested. And with that in mind, Dave, you want to make sure those people come in and see you. Isn't that right?
28: Yeah, 10-9-280 River Road. And what's that number, Bruce?
1: It's 844-803-4933. One more time for that no cost, no obligation review. Just clarity here. 844-803-4933.
28: Yeah. Yeah, you call it a review. I call it a visit.
1: Fantastic. review, visit, whatever you want to call it. It's on deck for you out here. Make sure you go come in, see Dave, give him a call. 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One more time, 844-803-4933. That number, 844-803-4933. 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
1: Talking about the most critical spending mistakes that people are making and how you out there can avoid them. This is Retirement in the Last Frontier. Dave Kutcher, Bruce Rosenbloom, and Dave, we left people on a bit of a cliffhanger with that last segment because you mentioned healthcare, and we got to talk about it. I know it's not the most enjoyable thing to talk about, but it's necessary because, man, oh, man, I remember myself, I didn't think about it. One time I ended up in the hospital, and I got a bill, Dave. I almost had to go back to the hospital because the bill that I got, I mean, it was ridiculous, and just seeing the itemization on that bill, and to fill in the gaps in the details, I had to get hernia surgery a while back, 3 years ago, and the surgery went sideways, Dave. I trusted the surgeon. Unfortunately, he made a bit of a mistake, and it cost me dearly. I had to go back under the knife, and I got a big bill for my trouble here, and I tell you, I wasn't prepared for that at all, and it hurt because they didn't really want to budge on the price. I tried to negotiate it down and they said, no. I said, I'll pay you cash. I'll pay you right now. They said, no. They really squeezed me, Dave. This billing department, this hospital, which is not in Alaska, by the way, it's in another state that I'll probably never go back to. They squeezed me. And this is the harsh reality for a lot of people in this country. You know, you end up in the hospital and you got to pay an arm and a leg. Right.
28: I have a question for you. Did they get the juice? Do they get the juice out of the squeeze?
1: Tell you, it was blood, sweat, and tears. That whole ordeal. It was blood, sweat, and tears. And I gave too much of all of those things for what I paid.
28: Yeah, that's too bad. I'm sorry about that.
1: It's okay. Yeah, right. But I did pay. I did. I had to pay. You know, I didn't want my credit to get hit by this stuff. And I know they got the laws now saying it doesn't really hit your credit report. But still, you know, I'm not a piker, Dave. And I don't like to have debt hanging over me. I hate that feeling.
28: I don't think anybody likes having debt over their heads. I think that's one thing that you certainly want to make sure you have less of when you go into those final days of retirement. The less debt, the better. You know, interest can be expensive, and having it being accounted for in your retirement dollars is kind of a lousy way to, you know, enjoy your retirement.
1: Right.
28: But healthcare is serious. There's, you know, we've got healthcare costs that are unreimbursed deductibles, which, you know, sometimes even hospital bills, that there are gaps that don't get paid. First of all, one thing just off the top, if, you know, you get Medicare Part A and Part B, and let's talk a little bit about that. So your Part A is your hospitalization.
1: Okay.
28: And it's your skilled care, and it's automatic. You put 40 quarters in, you get that automatic. automatically. It pays 80% hospitalization, and it pays for skilled care. Your second component is your B component, and that is your doctor office visits, your specialty visits, your durable medical equipment. All of that comes under the Part B. Getting into the other piece of it, the long-term care piece, that's a whole evolution of understanding. Do you kind of want to touch base upon it? Did you want to ask me any type questions before I diatribe, or are you, what's your thinking on that?
1: I wanted to tap on IRMA because, of course, it's an acronym, as you mentioned, but I think of the, it's like a name. It's like the name of some hag. This is the witch of retirement, IRMA, who's just going to take your money when it comes to healthcare. I hate the fact that this whole provision here, it adjusts based on, it's your income, right?
28: Yes, it is your income.
1: Yeah. And it's such a shame because people, they aren't thinking about IRMA. Most of them know what it is.
28: It's discrimination because you've worked
1: yes,
28: hard.
1: Bobby, that's, you're yes, paying, I was going to, yeah.
28: Right? You're paying the lion's share of taxes as an American, and then they're going to bang you on this because they can, right?
1: That's right. This government hag, IRMA, the government witch hag of retirement, she comes and she shakes you down. So I think we got to remember it that way, personify this so it's easier to remember. But yes, I'm glad we're covering IRMA, and I think it's great we're talking about Part G because I like to get this dialed down and just to know the best possible avenue. Even though I know there's lots of options, it's nice to know what's optimal here.
28: Well, yeah, and it used to be the F plan. If you've got an F plan and you have it, then I think you're grandfathered. You can keep that F plan. Now, I'm not 100% sure on that, but I think I am correct on it. I think you can keep your F. So if you have an F plan, you want to keep it.
1: Hmm. Oh. So F is good, G's better.
28: Yeah, yeah. And, of course, none of that pays for long-term care, right?
1: I wish. Say it ain't so, Dave. Say it ain't so.
28: Yeah, 100 days. You get 100 days of care. You know, with your Medicare and your supplement, but then you're on your own. You're on your own. You have to figure a way to pay for long-term care costs, and those are insidious costs. They're costs that are astronomical. They're life-changing costs. They can destroy everything you've worked hard for, and it's no joke in Alaska. I always say that. It's no joke in Alaska because if you're not planning and you're not making smart choices with your money and you think that you're going to beat the long-term care, well, the statistics say you're probably wrong, and then all that money that you made, it's all going to go by the wayside because, you know, it's serious money. It's $30,000 to $36,000 for money, you know, monthly cost for, that's a lot of dough, right? A month.
1: It's serious dough. I mean, this is life-changing money right here. And I know a lot of people out there, I'm guilty of this myself too. We just think that we're going to stay healthy. We say, you know what? It's not going to happen to me. I'm going to eat right. I'm going to exercise. I'm going to do all the right things. And I'm going to stay out of the hospital in old age. However, the numbers are not on our side, folks. I mean, we like to think positive, but if you look at the raw data, I think it's something like 75%. Don't quote me. This is not accurate.
28: You're right. It's not. It's 70%.
1: Thank you, Dave. Thank you for setting me straight. I'm glad we got some real numbers here. But 70%. We'll incur some type of illness or injury in old age. So
28: think about that for a second. Look what that does to your budget. Look how that blows open your budget. Like, even if you don't need care at a nursing home, it's still a couple $100,000 a year. Like, what does that do for the people that you cared about? That doesn't speak well of your planning. And it's because you didn't understand it, you didn't want to understand it, or you thought it wasn't going to happen to you. If you live long enough, it's going to happen. In the state of New Hampshire, if you're age 90, you're considered to be disabled at age 90.
1: Disabled.
28: Wow. Yeah, in New Hampshire, if you're age 90. And you think about it, here in Alaska, you know, we have some weather issues. It's cold. We have our people spread out all over the state. We have 750,000 people, and they're spread out, you know, from the, I don't know, from the Brooks Range and then Slope all the way down to southeast Alaska, right?
1: Mm-hmm.
28: Juneau,
1: yes.
28: Sitka. And there's hundreds, if not thousands, of miles between these places. And, you know, the healthcare delivery system, for many people in Alaska, is going to end up being the lower 48. That's where you might end up going. So, you know, making smart choices with your money, in part, is understanding the long-term care dilemma. And it's not just a long-term care institution. It can be care at a home that's not substantively paid for by your Medicare supplement and Medicare, because it's, you know, over 100 days, and it may not be specific to the type of care that you're going to need. So it is important to talk to me or somebody like me about coming up with a plan that will make a lot of sense for you in retirement.
1: Yeah, this is critical right here, because there's so much that goes into this stuff. We can't say it enough. I mean, Medicare, it's hard to navigate this stuff. There's a life insurance piece that you can take advantage of that might help you. But again, you need to know somebody who can plug you into the system and do it the right way, right?
28: Where do you get this life insurance piece from? You're talking about the Pension Protection Act using an insurance-based product, but it really, people want to use the annuity. It's like a CD at a bank. And we can talk about that the next segment if you want to. Ooh, but you're funny. Life insurance. I don't want people buying life insurance at this age unless they absolutely need it.
1: I know. I'm glad you mentioned that, because it can be controversial. And this is why we do the show, because there are some people that think, yeah, that might be an option. Some people, they might know differently. So we're here to just make sure that you out there are set up in the best possible way. That's why Dave is always available to you. He is always here for you. He wants you to pick up that phone and give him a call, because he's going to check you out for free here. It's the bottom line. He's going to give you that clarity. You know how it feels when you're up at night worrying about money? It's not a good feeling. Let's see if we can take care of that for you here. Pick up the phone and dial. This is Dave's number. It's 844-803-4933. 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
1: Welcome back, and as always, thank you for listening to Retirement in the Last Frontier. Dave Kutcher, Bruce Rosenbloom, fourth quarter on the program. This is the number one finance radio show in the state of Alaska, and for good reason. Dave and I have been chopping it up, talking about health insurance and health care and everything that you might need to hopefully be okay in retirement, because Lord knows it costs so much for nursing care. It costs so much just to get stuff done in the American healthcare system. Isn't that right, Dave? It's ridiculous out here, right?
28: Yeah, it is. And, you know, I think that for many people that are frustrated, it's unfortunate, and it just kind of sort of goes with the territory. I think, though, that when you are 65, at least you're not denied, you know, Part A and Part B. If you've got the, you know, 40 quarters for the Part A, and then you pay the premium for the Part B, it's still relatively inexpensive. But I would say the long-term care piece is different. And a lot of people seem to somehow get that all mixed up. Now, in my book, Modern Retirement Planning, What You Don't Know Can Cost You Everything, which was written about 15 weeks ago, and it is on sale at Amazon. You can just look up Dave Kutcher, Richard Scott, Modern Retirement Planning, and it'll come up. But that book is selling well all across the country. And I did write that book here in Alaska. Hey. But I will say this, that it is important to understand that when people tell you they don't have to worry about long-term care because their parents didn't need it, well, this is a different generation. People are living longer, significantly longer, and you break down. Long-term care is for people that have issues as they age. And it's chronic, and it's debilitating, or it can be mind-altering with memory loss. So try to understand the healthcare system in this nation is not structured really under the Medicare plan for that type of coverage, that type of care. So that means that you have to independently think out of the box, talk to somebody, if not me, somebody like me that's certified in long-term care. I have been since 1999. kept up with all my continuing education, and try to know that retirement is about everything, understanding everything from your investments to your retirement money. It's understanding long-term care, health insurance, having enough reserve monies, making sure that your pension plans are properly being dispersed in a manner that the proper taxes are withheld so that you don't get clobbered at the end of the year. Mm-hmm. There's a bunch of stuff, estate planning. So when you're talking to somebody, as I've said before countless times, if not me, somebody like me, try to understand that if you don't focus on the holistic piece, the whole thing, and there's a gap, it can impact your plans to leave money to your wife and to your children.
1: I love the legacy planning piece of this, Dave. And I'm not saying that in a glib manner. It's really, really important because there's so many people that neglected that. Famous people. And their estate ended up in the courts, and it was a mess. I mean, I'm thinking of Prince. I'm thinking of Michael Jackson. The new movie's out. I need to go see that new movie. But all these people, I mean, Paul Walker, so many, Philip Seymour Hoffman. I mean, the list goes on.

0: large tranches of money, because these monies have to come out over a time period. And it's like, how do I do that? How do I make sure that I take enough out? And most people don't take enough out, so that when they get to, you know, say 73, they're taking required minimum distributions, but, you know, it might be a pretty big number. And of course, right. And of course, if you're just doing those and you're not taking enough out more than the RMDs, then, you know, a lot of these professionals use the Monte Carlo simulation, and that's, you know, what's the chance at age 95, you know, you'll have a good percentage of your money, you know, that will last you. But I say, you know, you want to use more of that money, because, you know, we talk about those two areas of retirement, the 60 to 75 and 75 to 90. You want to get after it from 60 to 75. You want to be enjoying your retirement. You're going to have the most mobility. And then from 75 to 95, a 90, you're going to be memorializing a lot of that with the people that you care about. And I'm not saying it has to be exactly that way, but you've got to be smart. You got to understand mortality, morbidity. These are factors that come into your life, whether you like them or not. But hey, last night, my best friend had a heart attack. He's okay. He was up in Rangeley, Maine. He said he felt a squeezing. His arm hurt him. Called 911. He opened up the house door so people could get in. He sat in his chair. He said that it's the chair that you sat in when you were up here a couple weeks ago, Dave. And I couldn't get myself out of the chair. And then they came in and they had to move me. They gave me, you know, lidocaine drip and all that stuff. And they flew me from Rangeley to Lewiston, Maine. And I survived it. But if they didn't come in as quickly as they did, then I wouldn't have made it. So, you know, it's real. Like, this stuff actually happens to people, and it's going to eventually happen to you. You need to be prepared. You want to make sure that you've got your life properly memorialized, and you want to have things go to the people you care about, because they care, they matter, and they're going to look at you a certain way as, did you really care about them, that you took care of all the details? So I think it's important.
1: I'm with you on that. And the thing is, it's so easy to put this off. And I'm guilty of this too. I mean, I've gone to the VA and they're like, do you have a will? And I say, no, but I'd like some information. And they say, okay, here's the information. Here's the paperwork. And, you know, you get this paperwork and you think, okay, I'll fill that out tomorrow. Or you think, I'll just find some time to do this later. And later becomes next week, and then it becomes next month. And then pretty soon you haven't done anything and you realize, I'm without a will. But Dave, I think it's because we don't like to be reminded of the fact that this ride that we call life will eventually end. It might end on a schedule, or it might abruptly come to a close. But thinking about this, it's not the most pleasant thing in the world. So we don't like to do things that remind us of that. But
0: no, my father used to say, it's not very pleasant, Dave. My dad used to say that. No. It's not very pleasant, Dave.
1: No,
0: when he was alive.
1: It's really not. Your father was 100% right about that. It's not a pleasant thing to think about, but you have to, I believe this is just me talking here. You got to be uncomfortable to get to a more comfortable place. So I think doing the will, the estate planning, now being a bit uncomfortable now, setting that plan up, setting all that stuff up, that means that the people after you are going to be comfortable instead of uncomfortable. So that's a trade-off right there. And I think that's a decent trade-off, right?
0: Yeah, I think so. And, you know, it's Father's Day is coming up, and I'd speak to the other piece of it, the non-financial piece of it, that, you know, dads are great. And, you know, make sure you give your dad a great big hug and thank you. So many of us look up to our dads for inspiration. Now, my dad is gone. Your dad gone too? Is your dad passed on?
1: No, he's still around. He's still around.
0: Yeah, so that's cool. Yeah. So I miss my dad, and I miss the conversations we used to have. He used to be funny. And, he used to say that to me. It's not very pleasant, Dave. I still remember that.
1: Fatherly wisdom. Nothing quite like fatherly wisdom, for better or for worse. Sometimes they get it all wrong. Sometimes, you know, we've noticed that some financial advice that was given to our fathers that they championed for a long time, that doesn't always hold up, but still.
0: But, you know, it's really interesting. You know, it's interesting because my father used to, like, when I was in the Marine Corps, used to think, you know, what are you doing going to the Marine Corps? They melt machine guns down and guys like you. I remember during World War II, because, you know, he saw the casualty lists and stuff. I said, there's nothing worse than that. I forget what my dad said. Yes. He says, that's pretty bad, Dave. He said, that's pretty bad. Do you really need to do that? I said, well, I think I need to. And he says, well, that's a serious decision you've made, young man.
1: a serious decision for sure. And that's

0: why, when it comes to money management, Dave, I think you are better positioned than almost anybody else around. Because again, you got the perspective here. You got the experience. You got that special constellation of factors that can really, really help people out here, especially out here on the frontier. And I know we got a wrap here, but people out there, they can come in and see you, can't they?
1: Yeah, of course. I've always got time for people that want to seriously look at their situation and make a difference.
0: And with that in mind, we should open up the phone lines right now. I mean, they've been open all this time, but let's make sure that people know how to get in touch with you, because you are standing by and you got this free, no cost, no obligation review for people. I mean, there's nothing to be sold here. This is just clarity right here. It's just perspective. It's a way for you out there to make sure that your plan can survive out here in frontier-like conditions. Bottom line, if that speaks to you, the time to take action is right now. Don't wait. Pick up that phone and dial 844-803-4933. One more time, 844-803-4933. Dave, wow. This was a phenomenal show. We covered so much, talking about spending mistakes, healthcare, the right way to navigate these situations. I'm grateful to you, my friend. Thank you for the conversation.
1: Yeah, thanks. And just remember to be courteous and polite out there on the highways. You know, a lot of animals are moving around out there, and we don't want to see people get hurt. And be respectful to law enforcement.
0: Absolutely. Great tip to go out on. On that note, we are rolling out of here. For Dave, this is Bruce signing out. We will see you all next week on Retirement in the Last Frontier.
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3: 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The views, statements, and opinions expressed herein are those of the individual speakers and not necessarily those of Foundations and its affiliates. The information contained herein does not constitute an offer to sell any securities or represent an express or implied opinion or endorsement of any specific investment opportunity, offering, or issuer. Any discussion of performance or returns is not indicative of future results. Any discussions of specific strategies are for informational purposes only and have been provided to help determine whether they may be appropriate for your specific situation. If applicable, the primary goal is converting retirement assets into a Roth IRA is to reduce the future tax liability on the distributions you take in retirement or on the distributions of your beneficiaries. Each individual investor's situation is different, and any ideas provided may not be appropriate for your particular circumstances. Comments regarding a particular client's experience may or may not be the same as another client's experience and is not an indication that any client or prospective client will experience the same or a higher level of future success or performance. Foundations only transacts business in those jurisdictions where it's properly registered or is excluded or exempted from registration requirements. Registration as an investment advisor is not an endorsement of the firm by securities regulators and does not mean the advisor has achieved a specific level of skill or ability. Nothing herein constitutes a recommendation that any security, portfolio, or securities or investment strategy is suitable for any specific person. No legal or tax advice is provided. 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
8: From ABC News, I'm Mike Dabusky. Iranian state media reports the Strait of Hormuz is closed just minutes after Vice President J.D. Vance told Fox News that peace negotiations in Switzerland were going well. It all appears to be tied to reported Israeli airstrikes on Lebanon, which earlier today killed at least 16 people, according to Lebanese media. Here's ABC News senior White House correspondent Selena Wang.
9: This is the statement that we are getting from Iranian military, according to state media, saying, quote, it is declared that the Strait of Hormuz will be closed to vessel traffic. It noted that this is the first step in response to the enemy's breach of the agreement, and if the aggression continues, further steps will be planned and taken to compel the enemy to fulfill its commitments.
8: The renewed tensions around the Strait of Hormuz come as oil prices had been recovering somewhat.
10: The national average for a gallon of regular now sits just under $4 a gallon at $3.92, about 4 cents lower than yesterday and down more than 50 cents from its spring peak when concerns over the war in the Middle East and disruptions to oil shipments sent prices soaring.
8: ABC's Andrew Dimber, drivers are still paying about a dollar more on average for a gallon of gas compared to when the conflict started. One person is dead and nine people are in critical condition in the UK today after a passenger train crash in central England. ABC News foreign correspondent Marcus Moore.
11: We know from authorities that one train crashed into the back of the other one, but it's unclear why that train didn't stop, and investigators will do interviews and look at any CCTV footage that might help them answer the questions about this deadly crash.
8: In total, nearly 90 people were injured in that crash. Underway right now in Raleigh, North Carolina, the victory parade for this year's Stanley Cup champions, the Carolina Hurricanes. Thousands are packing the streets right now, hoping to catch a glimpse of that iconic trophy. One couple even postponed their wedding by several hours to attend the parade. 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
8: Much of the southern U.S. is under the threat of severe storms today. ABC News meteorologist Samara Theodore.
17: Putnam County, Georgia. A tree fell down and unfortunately two people lost their lives. The threat's not over yet for the south. We have flash flooding anticipated throughout the day. As we head through the afternoon, rounds of rain pulsating from Texas to Louisiana, Mississippi to Alabama.
8: And while the rain is a problem for some parts of the south, brush fires are closing down major roadways in Florida. Two separate fires have now burned through almost 20,000 acres. But the good news is that the bigger one is almost entirely contained, according to fire officials. Police in the Bahamas say an 18-year-old American man was struck by a boat propeller yesterday. Authorities say he sustained serious injuries to his right leg and has been flown back to a U.S. hospital for treatment. And another win for Team USA at the World Cup.
18: Team USA is leading the way.
19: And the building shakes!
18: Hawks in Seattle!
19: Sitting 3 points clear at the top of the group after another decisive win, this time against Australia in Seattle.
20: This team and this country are starting to believe.
19: And they did it without star player Christian Pulisic, sidelined with a calf injury.
8: ABC's Christiane Cordero in Seattle. It marks the first time since 1930 that the American men's team has won back-to-back World Cup matches. Team faces Turkey Thursday. I'm Mike Dubosky, ABC News.
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0: Thanks for spending time with us. One daughter is showing the lengths her dad will go to for her. While on tour with the Dolly Parton Symphony Show in Kansas City, singer Julie Williams realized her phone had been stolen from her during a workout class. She immediately, of course, called her dad, Michael, who happened to be in town visiting her. As it turned out, Michael was already one step ahead. Because he works in IT, the 63-year-old had taken steps to secure his daughter's phone, making it difficult for anyone to actually access it. According to at least one news outlet, the person who stole the device eventually abandoned it in a sewer. When the father-daughter duo tracked the phone using Find My Phone, they discovered its unusual location and contacted Kansas City Public Works for help. People.com says after workers opened access to the sewer, Michael climbed down to retrieve the device himself. Julie later shared the story on social media, where it has since gone viral on Instagram. That'll do it for this hour. For Nicole Murray, I'm Gordon Deal. 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
10: From ABC News, I'm Mike Tabusky. In the wake of reported deadly Israeli airstrikes on Lebanon today, Iran is now closing the Strait of Hormuz. Again, ABC's Mary Bruce.
11: Iranian state TV says the military has issued an order to shut down the waterway in response to Israel's continued strikes in Lebanon. Lebanon says 16 people are dead after Israeli strikes earlier today. Meanwhile, Iran says it's sending a delegation to Switzerland for talks with the U.S.
10: Right now, both the president's son-in-law, Jared Kushner, and special envoy Steve Witkoff are in Switzerland, but the timeline for those talks remains unclear. Stephen Day is with the Center for Economic Education at Virginia Commonwealth University. He says even if the strait reopens, it would take a while for oil prices to get back to normal.
12: The oil doesn't start flowing all at once, and the ships don't start moving all at once, and the insurance prices don't come down all at once. All this stuff is connected.
10: A chaotic scene just north of London last night when a passenger train rammed into the back of another train, killing at least one person and sending dozens to the hospital.
13: One passenger describing the chaos and telling UK media he thought a terrorist attack happened. Others said it was sudden, there was no warning and no braking before the crash. And we saw a massive emergency response unfolding with ambulances and helicopters used to take survivors to area hospitals.
10: ABC News foreign correspondent Marcus Moore. At least one tourist was killed when a fire broke out at a resort in the Dominican Republic yesterday. More than 1,600 people had to be evacuated. The cause of that fire is not known at this point. And another win for Team USA at the World Cup, with the men's team beating Australia 2-0 yesterday in Seattle. Sports columnist Christine Brennan says it's the first time since 1930 the U.S. has won back-to-back games.
14: This should be another couple great weeks for soccer in the United States because of this U.S. men's team.
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10: A federal judge has rejected former President Joe Biden's attempt to block the Trump administration from releasing to a conservative group recordings that Biden made with a ghostwriter. ABC's Chuck Sievertson.
9: Judge Daphne Friedrich says the public interest in the material outweighed whatever privacy rights Biden has. But she put her ruling on hold for up to 3 weeks so the former president can appeal. Republicans in Congress demanded the recordings after a special counsel declined to file charges against Biden over whether he improperly had classified documents in his possession. The Heritage Foundation formally requested the recordings and transcripts from 2016 and 17.
10: At least a dozen people were shot in Chicago overnight after a drive-by shooting in the city's Southside neighborhood. Investigators believe a red SUV pulled up alongside a large crowd and two people inside that vehicle fired shots before fleeing the scene. What was supposed to be a fun day at an amusement park outside New York City turned into a nightmare for about a dozen people stuck on a ride for hours, several stories above the ground. This parent describes what she saw on the Wave Twister ride at Adventureland in East Farmingdale, New York.
17: You see some of the kids that are like in grimacing from being in physical pain, from being dangled and, you know, like forced to like sit like that.
10: Suffolk County police say no injuries have been reported, but it took hours to rescue riders between age 5 and 40 years old. Mike Dubusky, ABC News.
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22: 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I'm Mike Ford with Uncle Steven, some Big Alaska Show friends. 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Featuring Father's Day ridiculousness and Father's Day dad jokes. The Groaners, with special guests Matt Rusty and Nana Hayes, designed to raise your spirits and not your blood pressure, unless you're a guy named Mike Ford. Ah! Good morning, everybody. It's the Big Alaska Show. Boy, it's like all, they're really good on the applause today.
23: You rode that baby all the way through. How'd you do that?
22: It's just a matter of timing and fun and sunshine on my shoulder outside.
23: So my wife is listening to the show, so I want her to check our level. See, we're doing the making of the Big Alaska Show, because all we're doing today, we're doing this live, and the reason we're doing this live is because we can this week. But what we like to do is we're creating elements that when we edit it for the podcast, it's flawless. And as you know, Mike,
0: you'll have to cut that out now. That's the fun part.
23: Yeah,
0: for me.
23: Well, you know, the truth is, the reason people listen to us is they love to hear us die on the air. So flawlessness is a flaw.
0: Andy, the wheels are coming off.
23: That's right, baby. And so today is our Big Alaska Show special edition of the Father's Day Show. I'm here with co-host, my good buddy, Mike Ford. I'm Uncle Steve, and here we're here to celebrate dads. And so this show is dedicated to dads. One of the things we've got coming up is corny jokes.
0: Yes.
23: Now, did your dad ever tell corny jokes?
0: No. Well, I've shared this with you before, but he had little sayings, more like, you know, well, that beats a poke in the eye with a sharp stick. And I said, the only thing that doesn't is a poke in both eyes, Dad. Come on.
23: Your dad was sort of more, you know, like these safety posters you see signs, you know.
0: He had to get stuff done, man. Remember, he didn't have time for jokes.
23: Remember what Tommy Toilet says, you know. So, but my dad, you know, because he passed away when I was, you know, young, he told corny jokes.
0: Nice.
23: And so today we've got some of our favorite Big Alaska Show Father Day corny jokes.
0: And some that you may have never heard before.
23: Well, I'll tell you, man. They're terrifically horrible.
0: Thank you.
23: So we've got that coming up. We also have a great father and son family. Is Matt Hayes and his dad Rusty and his mom Nana, and then of course their dog Maybelline.
0: Looks like a country song, doesn't it?
23: Yeah. How would that go?
0: I have no idea, but it'd take a while to write.
23: Maybelline. Yeah. Anyway, we had them on last year or so. But I came across this, and they're this longtime outdoorsman family. I mean, the father was a guide, and Matt Hayes is a real outdoorsman. Anyway, they've had more bear charges.
0: Mm.
23: And we always thought Gene Moe.
0: Yeah, was the man.
23: Was the man, which he was.
0: Mm-hmm.
23: But in this case, we have more of these. And so we brought this out because it's such a wonderful father and son type
0: moment.
23: Of thing. Yes, yes. And so thank you for joining us.
2: 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But just one sip of this caffeine-packed swill, and phrases roll off like, I slid a sheet I slid upon the slitted sheet I sit, I saw the city sheriff shoot the city marshal, my old man's a cotton-picking, finger-licking chicken plucker. 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The intense early morning coffee for intense early morning gas.

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5: Good morning and thanks for joining us on the Big Alaska Show. Uncle Steve here along with my good buddy and co-host Mike Ford. This is our Father's Day special edition of the Big Alaska Show, and we're doing this show live, which means you're listening to the behind the curtain. You're hearing it, the making of.
6: The curtain got pulled down.
5: Right. And so did our shorts.
6: Yes.
5: So anyway, then what we do is we take this wonderful live performance and we record and edit it and make a fun podcast.
6: And if I haven't thanked you recently, thanks for being the guy that has to do the editing on that.
5: Oh my gosh, man, it's you talk about stacking babies. Anyway, today is our Father's Day special edition of the Big Alaska Show. Mike Ford, one of the things that fathers are known for is jokes.
6: Yes.
5: I mean, your dad did sayings.
6: Yes.
5: And you know how there's a difference between delivering a punchline and explaining one? So anyway, we came up with some Father Day jokes that, anyway, we're going to...
6: You'll lead this
5: off. We're doing this first time through, baby. This is we're a first take kind of group here. Okay, here
6: ready?
5: We go. So you get started off.
6: Okay. I do? Okay.
5: Yeah, give us some music now.
6: Why don't skeletons fight each other?
5: Why is that?
6: They don't have the guts. I don't know. What do you call a lazy kangaroo?
5: A pouch potato. Anyway, go on. You're next.
6: I only know 25 letters of the alphabet.
5: Yes?
6: I don't know why.
5: Okay. Why did the mushroom get invited to all the parties?
6: I don't know.
5: He was a fun guy. God, this is bad, man. Why does an Indian wear a loincloth?
6: Why?
5: Totem pole. Okay, here we go.
6: I can do a few.
5: Jeez. Here, Amy will appreciate this one. I told my wife she was drawing her eyebrows too high.
6: Really?
5: She looked surprised. It's been said behind every good man, there's a good woman leading the way. Such was the case after Anna Jarvis's successful promotion of Mother's Day in West Virginia. Following her lead, the first observance of Father's Day, a day to honor dads, was also held in West Virginia. My dad, Max Farron Stripling, was my idol and my best friend. He taught me how to throw a baseball, how to ride a bike, shoot a rifle, and how to drop kick a football. He loved the 4th of July and would bring home a huge box overflowing with all sorts of fireworks. He taught me math and, because he was a chemical engineer, brought me a cool chemistry set where I would make all sorts of concoctions. But my favorite gift was a beagle puppy named Joe. I was 8 years old and had just come inside the house when, bounding around the corner, sliding across the newly waxed wooden floor, an excited beagle puppy with tail curled up like a periscope slid into the wall. We connected immediately. Taking turns chasing each other and sliding around the room, the house filled with a boy's laughter and a joyful howling beagle. I found my second best friend that day, and we would have many adventures and make many memories to come. Years later, Joe developed a condition common to many aging dogs. To say Joe could pass gas is an understatement. Fumigate is probably a better description. Not only was it intense, it had a great volume that created an invisible wall barrier. To those that ran into this wall, there was a visible reaction that consisted of a slight buckling of the knees and a contorted face as if eating an extremely sour lemon. I clearly recall one Sunday evening, Dad was in his robe, reclining in his easy chair, reading the newspaper, when all of a sudden he groans and says commandingly, "Joe? Joe?" We looked around wondering what Dad was doing because Joe was nowhere to be found. Again, Dad commanded, "Joe, come out of there." Slowly, a flap of material at the bottom of Dad's easy chair lifted up, revealing a space between the easy chair and the floor, where Joe was hiding. A sheepish Joe crawled out, and Dad commanded Joe to go into another room. It was then the invisible barrier wall hit us. Our knees slightly buckled and our faces contorted as if eating a sour lemon. Sadly, my dad left too early in my life and would eventually send me on a journey to learn more about him. But in the time we had together, Dad left me with warm memories of my best friend and my second best friend that I will always cherish. And to all fathers out there, happy Father's Day.
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5: 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And this station, by the way, KFQD, is into its 101st year. How's that, man? One of the families we like a lot, and talk about a father-son relationship that's just terrific. And Matt Hayes and his dad, Rusty, and his mother, Nana, came in and joined us on the Big Alaska Show. Matt and I had worked together at Channel 4 years and years ago and got to be good friends, and they own the Ivory Exchange, which is downtown on 4th and G. But we wanted to bring them in because they're outdoorsmen. They've got these tremendous hunting experiences. We're going to play for you this wonderful little memory with for a father and son honoring Father's Day. Our guests are it's a father, son, and mother trio. We've got Matt Hayes, his dad Rusty, and Nana Hayes here in the studio with us. You'll find out why they're here. This is just going to be a fun hour, folks, of talking fishing, hunting, broadcasting, and, you know, whatever other ridiculous things we can come up with.
1: And high school antics.
5: And high school antics, yes. Yes, of course. Let's give a warm, Big Alaska Show welcome to Rusty, Matt, and Nana Hayes. Let's start with you, Matt. Matthew. So watch me hit you in the face. Let me chip a few teeth here. By the way, I went and had a root canal the other day, and the one thing I can say about a root canal is during that time, none of the world's problems bother you.
1: That's right. It's right at the tip of that drill.
5: Yeah, it just, you know, I like to dare my dentist and go, just try and hurt me. This is awesome. I'm so glad Amy suggested.
1: Yeah, long time in the coming.
5: Yeah, yeah. I'm going to get you up a little closer here. Can you pull that thing up, Dave? Yeah, I don't want to hurt you. I'm going to hurt you.
6: Yeah.
5: This is like old farm equipment here. We were just talking about the studio during the pandemic.
7: Maybe if you chew that bubble gum a little more and pull on the baling wire tighter. Yes.
5: Anyway, Matt Hayes, you've got a little shop right there in 4th and G. And, yep. And what's the name of it, and what do you guys do with that?
1: Sea Alaska Ivory Exchange, and we've been there 33 years this summer.
5: That is awesome. What do you guys sell there?
1: Well, we've got, you know, fine sculpture, lots of great jewelry, but we specialize in the woolly mammoth ivory.
5: The woolly mammoth ivory, isn't that amazing? I saw the tusk in there.
1: Yeah.
5: It's only, what, an $88,000 tusk?
1: Well, give or take.
5: Yeah, all right. How much does that thing weigh?
1: It's nearly 200 pounds.
5: God, no wonder they didn't survive. talk about a root canal.
1: No kidding.
5: So, because I see a lot of tourists coming in, what's the favorite item being sold this year, would you say?
1: Our scrimshaw. We sold out of the best scrimshaw in 2 months.
5: That's amazing. Yeah, that's cool. I love success.
1: Yeah, you bet. We had it coming.
5: Yeah. Your dad started, he pulls you into it, and yeah, I went in there, and Miller, your son, was there manning it.
1: And he's my night manager. Yep.
5: Yeah, well, I went in and said, where your dad? He said he went fishing. I just missed you. Now, can people look you up online, or you just don't mess with that?
1: No, it's a little bit of brain damage. and we have so many people that come up every year that become our friends. We want them to have first shot at anything we have in the shop.
5: Are you just seasonal pretty much in that?
1: Exactly. You got to go out and get it in the off season.
5: Okay.
7: So I'm curious about one thing. If you have this amazing tusk from this woolly mammoth, do you do like a ceremonial bringing it from the safe to the floor every day? Because if you do, I've got an idea for you.
5: Okay.
7: Okay. And it'll start.
8: Uno, dos, one, two, tres, cuatro.
7: And you bring it out of the safe.
8: Pule, pule. Watch it now, watch it.
7: And you have this parade from the safe to the showcase.
1: Little kid Steve in his outerwear with his spiky hat.
7: Steve can wear the Sam.
1: He could be the
7: Sam the Sham outfit.

0: Why the world wears bifocals, Mike Ford has visions.
1: There you go. That just came to my mind when you guys were talking about this amazing test. I said, have to see it. Well, I have to present it.
0: He's got a point there.
2: Come on down, Mike. I'll show you how to ray him out.
0: It's actually a beautiful piece of, I mean, it's beautiful.
2: Yeah.
0: But Mike's got a good point. You know how on, like on the Copper River, red, you know how they take the first one and they go down.
1: And they make a big deal out of it.
0: Kiss it.
2: Yeah.
0: It's $100 a pound, and if you just wait a couple of weeks, you can get it for $8.95, you know.
2: So they're still making salmon. I'm not lowering my price.
1: That's true. That's true.
0: Mike and I are talking about what we want to do is we want to do something similar, but do it with a humpy.
2: Yeah.
0: And have them, you know, have a guide.
1: Get a Cessna. The balloon tires.
2: And take it to Spinard.
1: That's right.
0: See, my goodness, I've never had so much fun in all my life.
2: You see nothing, yes.
0: It's really a neat little shop to go in there, and there's tons of things in there, and there's some real beautiful artwork.
2: Well, it's like we were just saying, it's mom and pop, you know, and sons too. So it's that dad started it, and I jumped in, and mom was always there, and she's the best salesman out of the bunch of us for sure.
0: Oh, that's awesome. That's awesome.
2: You know, the boys show up when they can.
0: And there's Maybelline.
2: Oh, of course.
0: They got their little dog, Maybelline.
2: She's a woolly dachshund.
0: She's got little tusks on her.
2: Well, she's got the bling, the mammoth ivory bling. So.
3: That's right. I saw that.
0: Oh, man. But enough about your dad. See, Mike Ford, Matt and I met when we worked at, it was an independent station, KTBY, Channel 4. And at that time, it was just starting to become Fox. So, you know, we got America's Most Wanted and The Simpsons, and I can't remember if they're Cops.
2: Well, I was selling Lucille Ball and Andy Griffith.
0: Yes.
2: And the Honeymooners and things like that.
0: Oh, my gosh.
2: And two seasons later, I'm selling the Super Bowl, so.
0: Yeah. And they also had this very, very popular kids' club that the parents and mothers just hated us because we would pack the malls with the
1: Kitty
0: kids
1: and Kid Fox.
0: What's that?
1: Kitty and Kid Fox.
0: Yes. But we would be giving out, like, Kid Fox strings, shoe strings. Yeah. You know, they were, like, green or some color.
2: Okay.
0: And we'd be handing them out at the mall, and the kids were lined up forever, and you could see the mothers looking at us like eyeball meets knife.
2: Yeah.
0: Made me stand here all this time for a steep.
2: We used to do, and the Chuck E. Cheese would do, you know, two birthday, say, June and July, come down, get your free slice of pizza, and your 10 tokens. And it was a madhouse.
0: Yes.
2: And that's when they served beer. So all the mothers are taking pictures of beer with them. It was awesome.
0: Yeah.
1: And this was before reality TV. That would have been a great show.
2: Well, and there's nothing better of having those that were partly trade and you could get them together. Like, you know, Chuck E. Cheese and the Matt Made Moo Cow. Trout fishing on the Kenai. And so I was running the show. I wanted to go trout fishing.
0: Oh, that's right. I mean, because my background was production. And I mean, selling Lucille Ball and all that stuff compared to the major networks that had Channel 2 News and, you know, the.
2: So much give and take trade. I was the king of trade.
0: Yeah. What's that Bush pipe saying? No matter what happens, you always fly the plane. We did. And I still remember Bill Parker was one of the guy salesmen we worked with. And I had come up with an idea for a sale. This is during a tough times economically, and so we had to come up with creative ideas. And so I had written this idea where Bill Parker ever appeared, there'd be a sale. But I had to give him a character, so I pitched to him was we put him in a coonskin hat and put him on a horse and call him Billy Buckskin Parker. That didn't go over as
1: well. I don't remember that. Did that sell anywhere?
0: No, but I came up with I came up with the characters Billy Buckskin Parker and Old Jim Socks, and wherever they appeared, and I had written this jingle for it, and I remember pitching it to them. I think maybe that Billy Buckskin Parker idea is what got me going to my next job.
2: Yeah, I think that was the ejection letter right there.
0: What I want to do is I'm going to get Rusty in on this because then I think it'll make a lot more sense.
1: Okay,
0: Escatel. Okay. Okay, so, Rusty, you're on. What do you think?
1: Welcome.
0: Your background, so I didn't realize you had a background in broadcast towers.
4: Well, yeah, actually, that was my real job. You know, I did a lot of flying and, you know, commercial fish and things like that. You had to do all those things at that period in time to make a living.
0: Yeah.
4: But once I really got into the tower business or the broadcast business, I couldn't do anything else because, you know, once you sign a contract, you're in. So we built towers from out in the Aleutians clear to New York.
0: Did you put the one up on Channel 2 there on the 4th Avenue Theater?
4: I worked on it once. I can't remember whether I said it. Seems like I did. I remember having a job on top of the 4th Avenue Theater.
0: Yeah.
4: You know, Alaska doesn't have the huge towers because they've got a mountain here to put the antenna on. So, you know, and so most of the broadcast business, the big towers, are like in the flat areas, like the East Coast, where if you raise your tower from 1,000 foot to 2,000 foot, you pick up another couple million.
0: I did not know.
4: So
0: that. Okay, that makes
4: that's
0: sense.
4: Where the big towers were, and that's where I wound up doing most of the work. Now, I did some big towers out in the Aleutians for the Coast Guard and stuff like that, but majority of the work was East Coast. We just preferred to live here in Alaska while we were doing
0: it. Oh, wow. Yeah. Well, that's a long commute. Now, I said you're an outdoor, you did guiding and stuff like that. Did you ever do that, or did I lie?
4: I did. I worked ordinarily with with a master guide. I was more like an assistant guide, and it was always a job for me because those guys all wrecked their airplane the first week of the season, and they needed the airplane worse than anything else. So I'd go work for them if I wasn't doing something else. And
0: where did the outdoorsman part of you? Did you grow up around it?
4: Oh, yeah, I was a farm kid from Arkansas, and, you know, you grow up carrying a gun, shooting anything that wiggles. You know. I really enjoyed hunting and fishing, and I was fortunate enough to marry Kay, who kind of enjoyed it, too, and we did a lot of it. We especially bird hunting, big game hunting when we were here, and I had airplanes. Actually, I bought and sold airplanes all the time, too, so we always had a wheel plane and a float plane. Yeah.
0: There was a story, and should he tell her or should you tell it?
1: I can start it.
0: Okay, here's a bear story that Matt told me about.
2: We had hunters at Stepan Lake, and my friend and I were there just to help pack meat. But it was a nice spring, got warm. The moose would hide up all day and only come out about, 15 minutes in the morning and 15 minutes in the evening. And they wouldn't spend the night. So me and my buddy and a friend of ours from Arkansas went to the hill and spent the night. And I made a great stock on a giant moose. And when it got running, my buddy shot the other moose. And so we're at the lake and having to go back up the other second day, and the rule at the lake is you never leave your gun or your rain gear. And I said, it's a blue sky day. I said, I'm breaking both the rules, Dad, because I know I had so much meat and the horns and everything to bring out of there. And Dad said, I'd never go up there again, but I'm going with you because I'm scared for you. And that's the segue.
4: Well, yeah, I'm really into packing meat, but when we get to the kill, it's got a mound of dirt on it about, 6 feet high, been covered up by bears. And so we sat down there and we're having lunch, and Wayne and Murray said, well, where are the bears? I said, well, they're right here. They're watching, Well, nobody paid any mind.
0: Of course.
4: So the moose are only, 100 yards apart or something. So we get finished here. We go down to the other one, and then here she comes. Big old sow and two big old two-year-old cubs. And I think when we faced down 4 or 5 bear charges.
1: At least.
4: Yeah. And but, it's hard to scare a bear off, and all you do is spit your gum at it.
0: That's the part. I'll tell you what I remember Matt telling me on this is You spit the gum, and it came pretty close to the bear, didn't it?
4: Oh, yeah.
0: It, what's that? It's
5: stuck right in her ear.
0: It's stuck in her ear. You spit gum and stuck in the bear's ear.
4: Yeah, and man, she had bad breath.
5: Nick, you said maybe instead take that gum out of your ear and freshen up.
0: And, but the other thing he told me was you had a T-shirt that said something like, going hunting with Dad was always an adventure. So here's this guy. You had... was it a customer? You had somebody who...
5: Just friends.
0: Okay, friends. But the guy was from Arkansas.
4: Yeah.
0: Right? Okay. So you're standing there between them and the bear. I mean, you're protecting right. You're protecting them.
4: Sure.
0: Oh, sure.
4: Yeah, as best you can, you know. I mean... but this old girl was... she was pretty adamant about the fact that it was her bear. And we couldn't have it. And... Ronnie tried to climb a little spruce tree about that big. Matt pulled him back down.
5: And took his gun.
0: Now, who's Ronnie? He's
4: Ronnie Ramsey. He has a Chrysler Dodge store in Arkansas.
0: Okay, so he's your guest.
4: Yeah, he's a friend of ours.
0: All right.
4: But anyway, we had a great time, and we finally get our packs loaded and had a really bad swamp to go through to get to some better ground, and I was really pretty anxious about it because I'm afraid she'll attack us in the alder, and it's so thick, you know, and it's you're bogging down to your knees, and
0: oh my gosh,
4: and we get through the swamp and get to a little clear stream and take our packs off and get a drink of water, and Matt looked around and he said, oh hell, he said, it'll probably rain too.
0: How many charges? Get back to this chart. You guys just...
4: I think she charged three times, and then each of the cubs once.
0: Yeah. Okay.
4: Yeah.
2: Well, here's what I remember, is Dad says to me, where's the next kill? I said, it's down there. You can see the meat in the street. So we had all the meat hanging up. And so we go there, and then he says, where's the kill site? And it's all head high. And I said, I go right there. And as soon as that happens, her head comes up. And then the two younger ones, their heads came up.
0: Oh, my gosh.
2: And they flanked us. And she came right at us. And that's... And then I start hearing the safeties going click, click, click on the guns behind me. Mm-hmm. So I took one and got behind Dad. And we had to get the horns off the moose and push them away from... our friends, and Dad, I watched his back while he went up the big hill. So, and then he didn't watch my back. I wanted to put in there. And I could see her eye. I'm like, Dad, don't let me do that.
0: Oh, my God. So all this time, you're getting charged or you're being threatened, and you're still trying to...
2: When we were trying to tie the meat on... the pack packs, you can feel it start shaking, and here she comes again from 200 yards away, and she's throwing clods of dirt up over her back. Amazing.
0: Was she making noise?
4: Oh, yeah.
2: Like a grizzly chair, or like a grizzly freight train.
0: Mike Ford, I mean, tell me.
1: Can't even imagine.
0: I mean, this is...
4: You're not allowed to kill a sow and cubs.
0: Yeah.
4: A sow with cubs, so, you know, we... And everybody's wanting to say, shoot her, Dad, shoot her.
0: Yeah, yeah.
4: No. All I had was a pistol anyway, and I didn't.
0: It felt pretty inadequate,
4: but I'd been through this once before with Kay and the kids down at Silver Salmon Creek, so I kind of had it figured out. You know, stand your ground, don't back up.
2: And that's finally what you have to do is take a few steps at them. Yeah. They've never been rushed, and Dad's sitting there with a 9-foot fly rod, just whipping it, and the bear's so tall. And it's up on its hind legs. It has to roll its head over to one side so he can see him. And then north to the other side, and drool's coming out so he can see him. Because when he's looking straight ahead, his nose is so wide, he can't see that.
0: That's one of the most amazing stories. And so how long did this all take? This took over for quite a while.
4: It took a little while. There, almost always, you know, there's a sow and two cubs and an old boar, and they're pretty territorial, especially, you know, we've got
0: their meat.
4: We've got fish there in that case, and

0: No.
1: Oh, my gosh.
0: Kay runs and stands in front of her kids like this.
1: Oh, good for you. God, that's just...
2: Yeah, she's superwoman.
1: Let me... Unbelievable. I mean...
0: When we finally got away from the bear, walked back down the beach to the airplane, Kay sat down on the log and threw up.
1: She said, you didn't need to tell him that. And the mama's doing really good till she puked her guts.
0: It was pretty terrifying for her, you know.
1: It sounds like Matt kind of was probably right behind her almost. Because,
3: hey, my mom and Daryl were there. Dad was saying everything was cool. He was asking mom, hey, get your little camera out. Take some pictures. Trying to calm her down.
1: Is that right?
3: And then we're getting ready to go. And she's like, let's go. Let's get. He said, well, get the damn salmon. We're all carrying, you know, limits of silver salmon out of there.
1: I mean, I cannot. I mean, now you said you had another encounter.
0: Well, yeah, you know, I've had several bear charges. In that particular instance, like three or four times, and then when later on with that, the other, you know. But if you stand your ground, they ordinarily won't eat you up. So
1: yeah.
0: And if you can crowd them a little bit, why, it seems to unnerve them a little bit.
1: What do you mean, crowd them?
0: Walk toward them. When they rush you, you got to take a couple.
4: Just try not to get the drool on you.
1: Yeah, right. But they're drooling, man.
0: Yeah, I know. But it's dead serious business, you know. You know, you turn and run, they're going to eat you up.
1: Yeah. Just having the wherewithal presence to not freeze. To not freak out. Matt, had you encountered bears other than this one before?
3: I'd been around bears, but nothing like that, within 10 feet of them. But I had, you know, the best story for show and tell in fifth grade that day.
1: Oh, I know. I still remember you telling me when you were flying back, your buddy from Arkansas, the car dealer owner, or you said something to him like, you're going to have a great story to tell when you get back. And he said something like, who's going to believe me?
3: Yeah, no, he got up in church and talked about fear and how real it is and how to be blessed.
1: You talk about gratitude. Wow.
0: Yeah, he made a point. He was teaching a Sunday school class, but he made it very, very clear to everybody that it's okay to be afraid.
1: Yeah. The moral of this story, Mike, is anytime you ever go bear hunting,
4: stand your ground.
1: Yeah, and be sure to chew some gum. Because, I tell you, there's nothing, a 300 Magnum has
0: no,
1: it doesn't compare
0: to. Compare to a big wad of gum.
2: It's got to be the blue kind, so you can see it on the blood.
1: I'm just, so you successfully went out from there and you got your meat, took it back.
0: And left all the bear alive.
1: Yeah, God, holy mackerel. Yeah. So that's why I wanted to wait. When we come back, we're going to come back with Rusty, Matt, and Anna, and we're gonna have a tall Alaska tale for you that is pales. This is going to bore them to tears. It hasn't already. Anyway, you're listening to the Big Alaska Show. We have wonderful guests. We've got my good buddy. What a great way to start a Saturday morning, eh, Mike Ford?
4: Absolutely.
1: And when we return, we'll have more, plus a tall Alaska tale.
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1: Wasn't that an amazing bear story?
11: That was an amazing bear story.
1: I mean, sure. And you guys have heard the Gene Moe story. He had shot a deer on Kodiak. He was 68 at the time. And he's at the buck knife. Gene passed away this last year, unfortunately, but really a good man. But he went hand-to-hand combat for about 45 minutes and ended up surviving. And the story is just remarkable. Your story rivals Too Many Christmas, though.
11: I don't think Gene had any gum.
1: No, Gene, he just had this little buck knife. And we're going to play for you guys one of our all-time favorite games called
12: Tall Alaskan Tales, Tall Alaskan Tales. No good lying through your tooth, Tall Alaskan Tales.
1: We're going to tell you guys this little short Tall Alaskan Tale. And it's up to you to determine, is this a truth or a no-good, lying-through-your-tooth, tall Alaska tale? And Mike, would you tell them the disclaimer?
13: We're able to win our own prize, we usually do.
1: Yeah, we're eligible to win our own prizes, and usually we do. In fact, we always do, but that's not the point. Here we go. All right, Mike, play the tale.
11: Push the button.
1: Push the button, Mike.
11: Here we go.
1: Okay.
11: We're ready.
1: He's pushing the button.
11: I am.
14: This tale takes place on the mighty waters of the Nooshigak River out of Dillingham, Alaska. And it was midsummer. After midnight, the red salmon run had hit in great force. And if you wait till late, when the sun goes down and it starts getting dark, well, the fish run closer to the shore. And you could just see wakes after wakes after wakes coming up the beach. So when it first hits, we're always excited and we stay out and fish far too long and have far too much fun doing it. And at this particular time, I had my dad's antique fly fishing rod and reel. And I was probably getting tired from catching so many fish, but when I was least expecting it, I had my fly reel pinned against my waist, and I hooked a red, and it exploded and took off, and when it did, the drag didn't release, and my dad's antique fly rod and reel went springing out of my hands into the water, and the fish and my fly rod took off streaming out towards the middle of the river. And without even thinking, I took three giant running leaps and dove to grab the fly rod and completely missed it. Submerged under the water in the current at 1 o'clock in the morning now, and had to turn around and swim back to the bank. And I'm standing there frustrated, mad, dejected, and just absolutely cannot believe that I just lost my father's antique fly rod and reel. And now I'm realizing it is extremely cold and that I need to get back to camp and change clothes. So I'm kicking rocks and walking back up the beach. And I get about halfway back there and suddenly I see a wake suddenly starting to pass me in the water. And I turn and take a hard look at it and I realize that it's my fly rod. Gradually

0: Rusty, what do you think? Is this the truth or a no good lying through your tooth to Alaska tale?
1: Oh, it's absolutely the truth.
0: Yeah? Why took you so long to come to this decision?
2: That's wisdom right there. I'm telling you.
3: That kid. We did a lot of sockeye fishing on the Quijack River, and I know that thrill.
4: Well, I got the answer.
0: Wait, hold on. Okay. Hold on.
4: All right.
0: I think we should give Nana a chance, because she hasn't heard this thing. Okay. She hasn't even been able to hear it at all.
2: She didn't hear the story.
0: I know, and that's a beautiful thing. So, Nana, come up here. At least we want to get your voice on this, because they think we're lying to you. And Nana's coming on. So, Nana, we just told the Talaska Tale that you weren't able to hear at all. So do you think it's the truth or no good lying through your tooth, Talaska Tale?
5: I think it's the truth. I go with the boys.
4: That is wisdom beyond yours. That's right there.
0: Economy is...
4: They don't waste words.
0: Let me tell you.
4: I love that.
0: That's mama.
4: You know, and our accounting firm of Dewey Cheatham and Howe knows that, you know, you don't waste words or money. So there you go.
0: This is the problem about trying to tell a tale that's in their wheelhouse, you know, so...
4: That's right. So you ready for the answer?
0: Yes.
6: That is actually a true tale.
5: Oh, my goodness.
6: And if I would not have gotten my father's fly rod and reel back, I would have been absolutely devastated.
7: So you would have kept walking up the beach. Don't stop. Donna, thanks for calling in today.
8: You're welcome. Bye-bye.
0: So there you have it. Would you repeat our disclaimer again?
7: We're able to win our own prize. We need to win.
4: Got to have a prize to win it, though. That's the funnest part of that. Yes.
0: One of the reasons we did that is because we have no prizes. We've been, you know, we used to give prizes, but nobody would come and pick them up.
4: I think that was before I joined the show. You had prizes. I don't remember prizes. Really?
0: Yeah. Oh. We had, I mean, they were sort of like, we gave away old used appliances.
4: Or shoelaces from Kid Fox.
0: Yeah, Kid Fox. Yeah.
2: I think gum. I think air gum. Air gum.
0: I'll tell you, here's this goes back to you and your ideas. We need to make a little placard kind of thing that goes in the little plastic thing and sits up on their shop in 4th and G. And hear the story, and we'll have a little QR code.
2: Oh, that's perfect.
0: We'll have a little QR code, and you go to it, and it goes right up to our podcast. But we need a picture of Maybelline.
2: No problem. She goes for scale.
0: Oh, my God. Yeah, really. Oh, man. You know, with a little time remaining, how much I appreciate you guys coming in. And, Rusty, I've known Matt since over 30 years now. And always like to go in and say, howdy to you folks. And I've seen Nana there and Maybelline. And what a pleasure it is to meet you, sir. And I wish we could have been recording this thing from the moment they walked into the door, because it's been nothing but joy and fun. What's the next adventure for you guys? Any more bear stories?
2: I'm going to try to keep that to the minimum.
0: You're going after the rainbows?
2: They're chomping. I'm ready.
0: What's your favorite fish?
2: Oh, probably a Quijack rainbow trout is my favorite to catch.
0: Yeah, yeah. Oh, God, I'm a terrible fisherman. I reduced myself to 10th and M, you know.
1: Miss Kay has probably caught and released more rainbows over 10 pounds than any other woman in the country.
0: Good fly fishing?
1: Really good fishing.
0: Oh, my gosh. Our idea of fishing is, you know, a Lou John tied with an M80 and a couple of D batteries to it. Man, thank you so much for joining us, Kay. I appreciate you being so... Yeah, she's the one that holds it all together, you can tell.
1: You can tell that she just keeps them all in line.
0: Gentlemen and Kay, thank you so much for joining us in the Big Last Show. We need to have you guys come back.

0: Yeah, baby.
1: That still gives me goosebumps when you do that.
0: That's right. Anyway, this has been our tribute to our Father's Day.
1: And why did the golfer bring two pairs of pants, Uncle Steve?
0: And why is that, Mike?
1: Yes, he got a hole in one. What do you call fake spaghetti?
0: What's that, Mike?
1: An impasta. What did the janitor say when he jumped out of the closet?
0: What's that, Mike?
1: Supplies!
0: Hey, listen, we want to thank you all for joining us on our Big Alaska Show. Happy Father's Day to all of you out there. And Mike Ford, happy Father's Day and grandfather to you.
1: Thank you.
0: And to my lovely wife, Amy, love you, baby girl. And Mike Ford, why don't you take us out as you so eloquently do?
1: All right, Uncle Steve. We want to thank Matt, Rusty, Nana, and the Midnight Suns for joining us. 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

0: Hey, I want to talk to you for a second about love. And not love like in Titanic or something. I mean responsible love. The kind of love that moves you to take care of the people closest to you. 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

0: Kim is with us in Nashville. 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
0: Tristan is in Savannah. Hi, Tristan. How are you?
7: Hey, brother. How you doing?
0: Better than I deserve. What's up?
7: Hey, so my wife and I are getting married next month, and we're blessed to be in a good financial position. But my question to you is, if you're starting over, what principles would you follow to build a strong family and lasting wealth over the next few decades?
0: Wow. That's an eight-hour seminar. It's a really good question. There's a lot of layers to that.
7: I agree.
8: And are you asking beyond money? Tristan?
0: Yeah, he's a strong family.
7: Mm-hmm. Yeah, mm-hmm. I agree. It's beyond money. We're blessed to be in the position that we are financially, so money's not really an issue. Mm-hmm.
0: The way the Ramseys would view this at my house is it would start with a foundation of faith. And so we would start with a spiritual foundation and say, all right, God is in charge, and now let's learn what he would say about these things. And that's where a lot of the things we teach here on the air have come from, is from Scripture. We present them in a non-Scripture, non-weird way, but most of the time. But the but you know, it comes down to, okay, how are we going to do this? And so an example of that would be one of the things I learned when I started over was that I didn't ask my wife's opinion about anything. I just went and did whatever I wanted to do. And she was okay with that because she was raising babies and I was running a business. And so she didn't really want to go look at every piece of real estate I was buying. I was in the real estate business and I didn't ask her opinion. And so that's a huge mistake.

0: Hey, George Camel here. A few years ago, someone stole my identity. 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

0: All right, here's a technique that will help you. It's helped me a lot. Make decisions like our last caller's facing. And it's one of the reasons you will hear me be so incredulous and so quick and harsh to judge on something, because it's the technique I'm using. I'll just share it with you. Inside baseball. Okay, here we go. It's called a sunk cost analysis. A sunk cost analysis is simply this. You don't make decisions based on how you got here. You make decisions, that's the sunk cost. You make decisions based on where we're going. So 5 years from today, what do you want your life to look like? Not 5 years ago, all these things happened. You don't do your analysis based on all the trauma or the bad decisions or the what you thought was a good decision, but now that you're married, it's not a good decision anymore, because you wouldn't do that if you were married. And all that kind of stuff. So all that matters now is we're getting married and we're moving forward together. She's got some kids. She has a house. I have a tiny house. Okay? That's all that matters. How we got here or what my little dream was prior to this doesn't matter anymore. The way you can determine what's going to put me in the best shape 5 years from today is to reverse engineer where you are. Okay? And you ask yourself the question, if I had that pile of money in the middle of my kitchen table, would I buy that item? You can do that with anything.
1: Mm-hmm.
0: You can look up, like, you know, there's an old joke that says there's two great days of owning a boat, the day you buy it and the day you sell it, right? Which means that usually by the time people get rid of a boat, they're sick of their boat. Now, I'm a boat person. I've got a couple of boats, and I'm not sick of them at all. They're excellent boats. They're Mastercrafts, world's best ski boat. There's an advertisement for you. And, you know, but I'm not sick of them. And so, but I do know what they're worth. And if I look down on the dock at that boat and I say, that boat, that's not true. I won't use real numbers. But let's just say that boat's worth $40,000. Okay? And if I had 40

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4: From ABC News, I'm Dave Packard. Iran says it's once again closing the Strait of Hormuz. This comes just days after it reopened in the wake of that memo of understanding between the U.S. and Iran. Iranian state TV says this is in response to Israel's continued strikes in Lebanon. ABC News contributor and former Deputy Assistant Secretary of Defense for the Middle East, Mick Mulroy.
5: It's almost like an economic nuclear weapon. They know now just how significant it is. I mean, we are by far, I think even they would acknowledge it, the most powerful military in the world. Yet they use this economic choke point to such their advantage that they're getting most of the benefits that we never thought that we would concede to by any administration before we even get into the nuclear discussions.
4: We're going to have to wait and see how this development affects gas prices. The market had priced in a reopened strait.
6: Drivers are paying about a dollar more per gallon than before the conflict began, and the most expensive gas remains concentrated in the West. States including California, Hawaii, Washington, Oregon, Nevada, New York, and Alaska still all above $4.20 a gallon.
4: ABC's Andrew Dimbert. An urgent search underway for the suspect in a series of highway shootings in the Kansas City area.
7: The FBI offering a $25,000 reward for any information leading to the arrest of 22-year-old Oscar Sanchez Munoz. Police say after he shot into one of the cars, a driver died when the vehicle crashed. Among those victims, a teen and three adults.
4: ABC's Olivia Rubin. In Raleigh, North Carolina today, a parade and rally for the NHL champion Carolina Hurricanes. They defeated the Vegas Golden Knights for the title. Head coach Rod Brind'Amour.
8: You got to take pride in what you do and who you're doing with and how they do it. And these guys do it better than anyone. These are the world champs right in front of you here.
4: It is Carolina's second Stanley Cup win. You're listening to ABC News.
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4: Lost.
12: At least one tourist was killed when a fire broke out at a resort in the Dominican Republic. It all unfolded at the Viva Dominicus Beach Resort, with fire crews working for 5 hours to contain the blaze. The woman killed has been identified as 46-year-old Francesca Valentino from Italy. More than 1,600 people had to be evacuated. Wyndham Hotels, which owns the resort, said the location will remain closed until further notice. The cause of the fire is not known at this point. Mike DeBusky, ABC News.
4: What was supposed to be a fun day at an amusement park outside of New York City turned into a nightmare for many families. More than a dozen people stuck for hours on the Wave Twister ride at Adventureland at East Farmingdale, New York, Friday. ABC's Anthony Carlo at the scene.
13: Families waited anxiously as firefighters had to meticulously remove one child at a time. They sat with their legs dangling, confined to their seats on this ride at Adventureland, which climbs to over 50 feet in the air. Witnesses say the ride got stuck before the park closed at 8 o'clock, and many of the passengers were stuck up there for more than 2 hours, and some for longer than that.
4: Suffolk County Police said no injuries have been reported, but it took, as he said, hours for those riders to be rescued between the ages of 5 and 40 years old. A super-soaked holiday weekend for parts of the country. Flash floods threatening the south up to the Midwest, while hot temperatures and humidity grip the Gulf Coast. Dave Packer, ABC News.
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18: The KFQD weather forecast for Anchorage. We'll see partly sunny skies, middle to upper 60s this afternoon, a west to southwest breeze at 5 to 15. Overnight tonight, considerable cloudiness, upper 40s. Clouds with some sunny breaks tomorrow, middle to upper 60s. Mostly cloudy Sunday night, 47 to 51. Clouds and some sunny breaks near 70 Monday. I'm KFQD meteorologist Russ Murley.
19: 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Tech It Out can help make some sense of it all. 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
20: Hey everyone, welcome to Tech It Out. It's episode 450. Wow, time flies when you're having fun. This show's been around for 9 years now, almost 9 years. So yeah, that tracks, 50-odd shows a year. So with that in mind, thank you for tuning into this show that doesn't just celebrate technology, but as you know, my goal is to help demystify it as well. And a massive thank you to my sponsors, Norton and Visa, two awesome brands that protect you in slightly different ways. I'll tell you more about that shortly. So just got back from New Jersey. I had the pleasure of attending a FIFA World Cup match on Tuesday. It was France versus Senegal. Fun being in a stadium with 80 plus thousand people at MetLife. The second half of the match was a lot more fun, with France taking it 3-1 over Senegal. And so thank you to Hisense for bringing some journalists to the game. Hisense, if you're not familiar with them, is a brand best known for TVs. They also have other appliances, TVs and projectors primarily. They brought some journalists to the game, either based in the US, some from Canada, from Mexico, from the UK, and so on. Really fun. Speaking of Hisense, we also got a chance to look at their new RGB TVs before the match and the day after as well. And so on Tech It Out this hour, we will kick things off with RGB TVs, mini LED TVs from Hisense, and what that brings to the table exactly, especially if you're into sports. And so my first guest coming up in a couple of minutes from now will be Sarah Larson. She's the chief marketing officer for Hisense USA. Had a chance to sit down with her at an event, so we'll get to that. Also on the show, I'll chat about some Father's Day and graduation gift ideas. It is dads and grads season. Even if you hear this episode after Father's Day, perhaps the man in your life received some gift cards that are burning a hole in his pocket and he wants to put them towards some cool tech. I'll share a half dozen ideas with you this hour. Also on today's Tech It Out, Skyscanner will join us. You're probably familiar with this popular app and website that sniffs out the best deals for you on flights and hotels, rental cars, and so on. But they've now got a partnership with ChatGPT. Their parent company, OpenAI, and Skyscanner have a partnership where, by leveraging AI, you can converse with the tech and get really detailed info on, again, flights, hotels, and so on to get the best deal and find something very personalized just for you. So Skyscanner will be on the show today. I'll also share some tech tips towards the end of the show, some ways to repurpose your old tech, clever things you can do with it, like set up a free camera in your home, like a nanny cam or a pet cam, using an old phone or tablet, using a device as a TV remote or as a photo frame, a digital photo frame, and a lot more. So a very busy Tech It Out for you. Without further ado, let's officially kick off the show with our first interview. Pleasure to meet you, Sarah. We are joined by Sarah Larson. She's CMO, Chief Marketing Officer for Hisense USA. Thank you for hosting us here in New Jersey.
0: Thanks for coming. It's going to be a big day.
20: Indeed it is. We're going to see France versus Senegal at MetLife Stadium. Hisense is hosting this. I guess first we should acknowledge that for the last, 8 years, Hisense has been an official partner for FIFA.
0: Yep.
20: Not just World Cup, but FIFA all year round. So lots of branding around the pitch. And when the ref looks to the camera and just to give a card or something, we'll often see some Hisense branding. So why don't we start there before we talk about soccer and this newer technology that Hisense is really spearheading. Let's talk about Hisense. I'm sure it's a brand that by now many of my listeners would be familiar with, but please give us a high-level look at the company.
0: Sure. So Hisense is a Chinese company that has been operating for quite some time. We got our start in laser TV. So we really pioneered color technology when no one else was thinking about color. Mm-hmm. And then from there, it's just taken off with innovation in every different way. Our goal is to make sure that our products are smart enough to make people's lives better, easier, more convenient.
20: Mm-hmm. And often without breaking the bank. I know there's some exceptions when you're talking about 100 plus inch TVs, but I would argue a huge value proposition. I have an 85 inch Hisense TV, by the way, on my wall, and my friends gawk at it whenever they come over. And it was surprisingly affordable given the size. Talking about size, is it true that Hisense is the number one TV manufacturer in the world in the 100 plus inch category?
0: Hisense is number one globally in the 100 plus inch category, as well as number one for laser TVs.
20: Okay, awesome. We're here though to talk about RGB mini LED TV from Hisense. We've heard about RGB red, green, blue TVs. So please tell us about what that is at a high level and then what makes Hisense unique.
0: Sure. So RGB technology is the latest greatest when it comes to TV tech. And what it basically does is it takes red, green, and blue light at the source. And what that means for you is that you get pure, true to life color that's very lifelike and natural. And also you see shades of colors you never saw before and details and contrast. So basically what you're seeing is as close to what the human eye can see. And it's Pantone color validated. So you can be sure that the color is accurate.
20: And as a comparison, the way TVs generally show color is it's a whiter blue pixel or dot that makes up the image with a colored filter in front of it. So you're saying at the source itself, it's red, green, or blue, producing very rich, vibrant colors, great for sports, movies, video games, and even regular TV shows. And you don't need to press a button on your remote to activate this. This is just the way the TV is showing color.
0: Right.
20: I'm sure there's modes like vivid and cinematic and all that.
0: You can always change your TV mode, but no, the technology is built into the TV. So what you see is what you get, and what you get is the most incredible lifelike experience.
20: All right. So color is the number one advantage to RGB mini LED TVs from Hisense, but there's also, I understand, greater brightness, wide viewing angles, deep contrast. So the blacks, like in movies, it looks really dark and gives you that sense of depth. So there's some ancillary benefits as well.
0: Absolutely.
20: And these are smart TVs, right? Either powered by Amazon Fire TV or Google, depending on the model.
0: Correct.
20: And that's across all the RGB supported TVs of Hisense?
0: Yes. And also Vita is another one of our operating systems.
20: Thanks for that. And how big are some of these TVs, wall size and budget permitting?
0: Our largest TV is all the way to 116 inches.
20: Wow.
0: So you can really impress your family and friends with that in your living room.
20: No doubt. And then what makes it great for sports? I mean, it does support fast motion, which is something that I didn't touch on when I also said great brightness and wide viewing angles and better contrast. So it does support fast action movies, video games, a soccer match, but there's also a lot of color in FIFA World Cup.
0: So when you're watching sports, what we have is something called AI Sports Mode. And what that does is the TV automatically optimizes the content so that you can see the ball in every frame and you don't miss a moment. You can see all the contrast between the colors of the jerseys to every blade of grass practically.
20: Right.
0: It's just a very vivid, lifelike image that makes the sporting event feel like you're right there in the
20: right.
0: stadium.
20: Again, more akin to what the human eye would see, as
0: Correct.
20: You said.
0: People at home don't need to fiddle with what the different settings are. Mm-hmm. It will do it automatically for you.
20: And then finally, for people to see this in person, I'm assuming all the big box manufacturers have these Hisense RGB mini LED TVs, or should be soon, so we can at least see it, because it's probably hard to gauge online when you buy something like this what it looks like to the human eye.
0: So you should definitely go to Best Buy. You can see all of the RGB technology that we have on display, and truly seeing is believing.
20: Okay. Seeing is believing indeed. Thanks for the great presentation today. I'm looking forward to the match, of
0: Me
20: course,
0: too.
20: In a few hours from now. And thanks so much for your time.
0: Thank you so much for having me.
20: You're listening to Tech It Out. I'm your host, Mark Saltzman. Thrilled to have you along this hour. We just spoke with Hisense about RGB TVs and why they're great for sports lovers. Also on the show today, I'm going to share some gadget gift ideas for dads and grads. June is Father's Day and graduation season, of course. And so I'll suggest 5 or 6 items in our next block. And then after that, Skyscanner will join us. This is the popular app and website for scoring the best deals on flights and hotels and rental cars. They've now added AI into the mix, a partnership with OpenAI and its ChatGPT platform. So we'll learn how that works. And then at the end of the show, I'm going to share some tech tips to repurposing old gadgets you may have instead of throwing them out or recycling them. I'm going to propose a few ways to get some functionality out of an old iPhone or iPad, even if the screen is broken, by the way. For example, you can turn an old Android or iPhone or iPad or other tablet into a free security camera for your home. The device just needs to be plugged into the wall, but you can leverage its camera, and then you can monitor it all from your everyday phone that you use. I'm going to share how to do that for free. Before we take a short break, though, I do want to give a shout out to Visa, a huge partner on Tech It Out. Did you know that shoppers are 3 times more likely to enter an unfamiliar store if it displays a Visa logo? And customers are 5 times more likely to think a merchant is reputable. This is because Visa has invested billions over the years in fraud prevention, so you don't need to think twice about shopping at retail or online with your Visa card, nor should businesses be concerned about secure payments. Visa is deploying advanced technology to ensure customer data is not vulnerable, no matter where the transactions take place. This includes tokenization, pioneered by Visa, as one part of the solution, which reduces the risk of identity theft, because this technology replaces your actual cardholder info with a random alphanumeric code, so the merchant never sees your real card number, yet it ensures a fast transaction as well. 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We'll be right back with a lot more Tech It Out. 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
2: This is your Tech It Out Minute with Mark Saltzman.
3: 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Visa's Mark Nelson, head of consumer payment products, says Visa recently announced 7 new and exciting technologies. Mark shared a couple with me here.
22: But we've introduced a flexible credential whereby a single card can be what you want it to be depending on the transaction type. 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And it's a way in which the consumers can have a little bit more control over who they share their data with.
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0: to tech it out. So, as I mentioned earlier in the show, I had a lot of fun on TV this past week talking about gadget gift ideas for dads and grads. Father's Day is coming up June 21st, of course, and it's graduation season. You may have a grad in your home, a loved one. So I thought I'd share a few of the high-tech recommendations that I shared on TV. I did a lot of CTV interviews in particular, as well as a recording for CP24 in Toronto, which will air, I think, on the 20th, just a day before Father's Day, and some other stations as well. And so if you want to make a mental note about any of these, or if you want to reach out on social media and ask me for more details, I'm happy to share them. I first looked at the new Nintendo Switch 2 Choose Your Game Bundle. As the name suggests, you get the best-selling console that has a ton of versatility because you can play at home or on the go. 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Again, this is the Ultra Bright Hex Lights from a company called Enbrighten. If you're just joining us now, I'm sharing a few gadget gift ideas ahead of dads and grad season. It's Father's Day coming up on the 21st of June, as well as graduation season for a student in your home. Talking about some suggestions, I know dad will like this next one. 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And finally, Samsung's new micro RGB TVs. They use individual red, green, and blue lighting to create brighter color, deeper contrast, and smoother motion for more immersive sports viewing at home. It is a big year for soccer, after all, as well well as movies, TV shows, and video games. 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Now, the model I showed on TV, gorgeous, 55 inches for under $1,600, but this model goes all the way up to 115 inches, believe it or not. So budget and wall size permitting, 115 inches for the Samsung Micro RGB TVs powered by Samsung Vision AI. Samsung.com has more. Well, there you have it, a look at some gadget gift ideas for dads and grads as June is Father's Day and graduation season. I mentioned that you can ask me additional questions if you like on social media. I'll spell my name in a moment, but you can find me on X, Threads, Instagram, Facebook, Blue Sky, LinkedIn, TikTok, and YouTube. It's Mark Saltzman, MarkSaltzman. Again, Mark with a C, SaltzMan. And of course, you can read the articles that I write on social media. I link to interviews conducted for my radio show and podcast, like what you're listening to right now, videos that I create either for social media directly or TV interviews. I write a tech tip of the day. So looking forward to saying hi online. Happy Father's Day and happy graduation season. We chat with Skyscanner when we return on Tech It Out.
1: 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Google him. 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

0: 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This is Tech It Out. 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
1: Welcome back, everyone. You're listening to Tech It Out. 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It's a free travel-related search engine and price aggregator, comparing billions of real-time prices for flights and hotels and car rentals across hundreds of airlines and online travel agencies as well, all to help you find the best deals. And now they're folding ChatGPT into its platform, as we're going to now hear about with Piero Sierra. He's Chief AI Officer at Skyscanner. Nice to chat with you, Piero. Thanks for your time.
2: Hi, Mark. Great to be here.
1: Yeah, awesome. Now, before we talk about what's new, let's just bring everybody up to speed about Skyscanner. I did mention off the top that you've been around for a while. Very popular platform. Please tell us about it.
2: So Skyscanner is the travel app that 160 million travelers rely on every month to find the most relevant prices, especially on airlines. 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We make everything super transparent, and hopefully you find better value and a good deal. And that matters a lot because travel is high cost, high emotion, high risk. And among those who are planning to travel, price and affordability are always like the top concerns. And so that's where we come in. We're a trusted comparison site, and we give travelers choice, transparency, and confidence before they book with any given provider.
1: So it's a one-stop shop instead of the alternative, which is going from either airline to airline or through different travel agencies, or even some of the travel airline aggregators don't do the whole market, like they stick with a couple airlines. So yeah, this sounds more efficient, especially with the fuel costs, right? In 2026 so far.
2: Extremely important right
1: now. Even more important than ever. And so Skyscanner, I should let our listeners know, and please correct me if I'm wrong, Piero, it debuted as a website first back in 2003.
2: That's right.
1: Then the app was 2011, I believe.
2: Yeah, no, you have those right. And so the app is now extremely popular, but obviously we also run a great website and people find us in many different ways.
1: Awesome. So let's now chat about the ChatGPT integration.
2: Yes. So that's been very interesting for us because if you zoom out a little bit, what's happening with these chatbots and this AI transformation is that the world is moving from search to answers, where you would maybe get 10 blue links, you now get an answer that sort of gives you what you need directly. And that's really, really great. And it applies especially to travel because travel is conversational. Travel discovery especially, the future of it is going to be conversational. Travelers increasingly expect technologies to understand what they mean, not just what they type, right? So no two trips are alike, and you might have really complicated criteria for what you're looking for. And so chatbots are really, really good for that. Now, with the Skyscanner app in ChatGPT that we've just launched, you can ask ChatGPT for flights information in plain language. So ChatGPT brings you that conversational interface that you're used to, and then Skyscanner comes in, and we bring you the live prices, the real options, and the trusted travel data. And we find that when you combine those things, when you combine the intelligence of ChatGPT or your favorite AI tool with trusted data, that's when the magic happens.
1: Can you walk us through the process? So is it the ChatGPT app that we use now, or it's like a new reskinned version for Skyscanner?
2: Oh, yes. No, it's the current ChatGPT. There's no complicated setup. You basically just open ChatGPT, and they have a little app store in there. So you find the app store, and you just find Skyscanner, and you tick it on. Once you've ticked it on, you've indicated to ChatGPT that you like Skyscanner, and you might want to use it. And then in any conversation, at any point, you can just say, at Skyscanner, and then you ask your question. So, for example, at Skyscanner, find me the cheapest flight to Cancun in December, or something like that. And you don't have to learn any new forms or do anything. You just have a conversation. You then get back directly in ChatGPT. You get back our answers with a nice little user interface that makes it very simple to see the different options. And then you can keep interacting with it. You can ask refinement questions, and you can go back and forth with it until you find the thing that you want. And then hopefully you'll click through to Skyscanner to see the actual partners and decide which one you want to book with.
1: Is this done as a text prompt? Like you said, at Skyscanner, like the at sign. What about those who use ChatGPT with their voice, as I do? Like when I'm driving, I have through CarPlay, I converse with the AI.
2: Yeah, so that's up to OpenAI itself. In some cases, if you say just Skyscanner, we'll understand what you're saying and call the right thing. If you're on a keyboard, it's better because when you give the at sign, then it knows for a fact, like, you know, you want the Skyscanner data there. You can definitely use voice if that's what's most natural. You can also, you know, speak at Skyscanner and then ask your question. The important thing is the natural language. You don't need to understand the perfect travel search syntax. You can give very open-ended questions like a human would. You know, you say, find me good, a good value flight from Toronto to Vancouver next month, or can I go a day earlier and save money? What if I want to fly from a nearby airport? And we'll figure all that out for you and bring you the answer.
1: Like you can with ChatGPT and other LLMs, large language models, you can follow up with other questions to really sort of tailor what you're looking for. And is Skyscanner any different? So for example, if I said, find me a flight from New York to London, England, and it gives me a flight, tells me the price, and I say, oh, that's a little too much. Can you find something less expensive? Can I say that as a follow-up? And then ChatGPT may say something like, yes, for $150 less, there's this flight, but there is a layover in Amsterdam or something like that. Is that kind of like how it works?
2: Yes, it's exactly right.
1: We're going to have a few more minutes with Skyscanner, a little bit more on how the AI works, how you can get the most out of it in order to save money. So stick with us. More Tech It Out coming right up after this short break.
0: Breaking down geek speak into street speak. Tech It Out, hosted by Mark Saltzman.
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1: Welcome back to Tech It Out. We are chatting with Piero Sierra, Chief AI Officer at Skyscanner, learning about the new integration between Skyscanner and ChatGPT from OpenAI. I'm really curious about using this, so I'm excited to give it a shot. I travel a lot, so I'm definitely going to take it for a spin. What about getting really granular? Like, find me the best flight, but not with hidden charges like paying for a seat or a carry-on bag. Is it that intelligent yet? Like, that's something we may see visually. Like, if I'm logged into a website, like, you know, whatever, KLM or United or Air Canada, it will say, you know, the flex fare offers this, but if you want the basic fare, then everything else is a la carte.
2: Yes. Skyscanner definitely has that information. We pride ourselves on having the most trustworthy data from all of our partners, and we cut through when the partners are giving us inaccurate information. For example, we either remove that inventory or remove them from the site or really escalate with them to make sure that when we're presenting facts around what's included in the fares, for example, that it's all super, super accurate. That will show up in ChatGPT to a degree. But ChatGPT is a little bit higher up in the experience. It's more where you're trying to get inspired about where you want to go. At some point, you want to really dig in. And so in ChatGPT, you'll see the answers from Skyscanner, and you'll see a button that says, for example, let's go check the dates on Skyscanner, and then you can go to our full user experience where we can really let you filter down all of those granular things that you're referring to. So some of that will filter through, but most of that, you probably still want to go to Skyscanner to really get that full picture.
1: Yeah, thanks for that. That leads me perfectly into my next question, Piero. So do you get an email summary so you have all that info when you're done? Like for that deeper dive that you're talking about, you're on the Skyscanner platform now. That's where you can get really detailed information or look for bundles like a price discount on booking a flight and a rental car at the same time, that kind of thing. Do you have that in your inbox?
2: Yeah, I see how you're thinking about this. So there's two things. One is on ChatGPT. The results appear directly in the ChatGPT conversation, and as you refine it, the conversation will continue, and you might ask not just about a flight, but you might ask, hey, I also want to, let's say, what are the fun things to do in New York, and it will make you a list. And so you're having the conversation in ChatGPT. You can always ask ChatGPT to summarize that for you, give you, for example, a PDF or write it up for you, summarize the conversation where you're at. You do that in ChatGPT. When you go to Skyscanner, you're going deeper in the tool, so you're like, you know, clicking around and filtering down the results in a deeper way that you might want to find exactly what you're looking for. In that case, there isn't an email summary per se, but what there is price alerts, which allow you to say, because most of the time, people don't just have an idea and then book a flight 10 minutes later. What they do is they come back week after week, refining their searches, thinking about like, well, maybe I should go this time, maybe I should go that time, maybe this particular place or that place. And so what you can do with price alerts is you can get an email summary of the destination you want to go to and track the prices. And you can even set targets. So you can say, if the price ever goes below $200, then just let me know about it and I'll come and I'll follow up on it.
1: Yeah, I like that price alert option. So if it falls below a certain threshold, then you're willing to pull the trigger on it.
2: That's right.
1: Okay, cool. And just like Skyscanner, is the integration with ChatGPT supporting all airlines, all major countries, or only specific partners? It doesn't matter. It's just like the real Skyscanner app or website.
2: It's the full Skyscanner inventory. So we have all of our partners. It's thousands of prices, our partners, and billions of prices that we search daily across flights, hotels, and cars. And again, the thing to remember is that it's not just the suppliers, like it's not just the hotel chain or the airline, but it's also the online travel agents that then resell things. So there's always a deal to be had, and all of those deals are available inside of ChatGPT as much as they are on Skyscanner. In terms of markets, we've rolled it out at this point to 56 countries and languages, so hopefully most of your listeners will be able to find a country and a language that we support. It's a slightly smaller set than what's available on our website, but we're closing that gap quickly.
1: It does sound ambitious. Do you think possibility for support with other LLMs like Google Gemini or Apple Intelligence, Grok, Alexa, Copilot, Cloud, all those other players?
2: Absolutely. Our mission is to be wherever travelers are planning. Wherever the travelers are, we want to be. And so the world, today there's a lot of search happening, but as the world moves from search to answers, whatever those answer platforms are, we want Skyscanner to be there to help our travelers. So our job is to just bring that trusted live data into those experiences. So we're open to smart partnerships where they help travelers. Nothing to announce new today on that front, but watch this space, because that's exactly the direction we're going in.
1: And then I guess finally, Piero, we've been hearing a lot lately about AI agents where you're not just getting answers, to put it in your words, but it's actually purchasing. Like there's actually a transaction there. You ultimately have to give the final go ahead, but you're having the AI go out and not just research, but book something. Is that where we're going with this?
2: Yeah, that's a very interesting question. We're definitely interested in this world of agents. We're getting there. Today, this particular ChatGPT app is really about search, compare, and discover. And it tends to orient towards the beginning of your journey when you're thinking about where you might want to go and what the top options are. So it doesn't actually blindly book a trip for you. It's deliberate. As I said earlier, travel is very high stakes. It's high stakes financially. It's high stakes emotionally. There's policy. There's bags. There's times. The suppliers matter. So we definitely want AI to be helpful, but we also need it to be trusted and transparent first.
1: No doubt. All right. And then for call to action, what do you recommend?
2: If you're really interested in having the best experience possible with the deepest set of options, then I would recommend downloading our app or coming to our website directly. But ChatGPT, if you're using ChatGPT and you like to start your travel experiences in ChatGPT, which a lot of people do, then yes, I would say go to the store, tick Skyscanner, and try a simple prompt, like, hey, at Skyscanner, find me the cheapest flight from X to Y, and just see what it looks like. It's really, really easy to use.
1: Piero, thank you so much.
2: Thank you, Mark.
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1: For the few minutes we have left on Tech It Out, I wanted to share a couple of ideas for turning old tech, like old smartphones or tablets that you have in a drawer somewhere, into something that has purpose for your home. I've got a couple of suggestions for you. I'm sure many of you have an old iPhone or an iPad, an old Android device. You can breathe new life into it and not spend a cent. So let me share a couple of examples. One of them is to use a free app like Alfred or Presence to turn an old device into a free Wi-Fi surveillance camera. So even if it has a broken screen, like I mentioned, so long as the camera works, what you do is you download the app. Again, my favorite is

the time. You sign into the same account, and then you can set up the features that you want, like push notifications if it senses sound or motion. And that's it. So again, one is the camera. The other one is the monitor. I love that. So just look for Alfred or Presence at whatever app store you use, such as the App Store for iOS devices or Google Play for Google. With an app like Sure, S-U-R-E, you can turn your old phone or tablet into a free universal remote that will work with many smart TVs. It does work on Wi-Fi and not Bluetooth in most cases, so you'll read about that in the Sure app. Why not turn an old phone or tablet into a free alarm clock? Well, there are many options out there. One for Apple devices is called Alarm Clock for Me. Another one is for Android called Early Rise Alarm Clock. Again, it's a way to repurpose an old tablet into an alarm clock for your night table, your nightstand that you've got beside you all the time, instead of having to use your existing phone or tablet. And you can choose the font that you want for a digital alarm clock, or you can have an analog one. Different colors, all that. And you can have it play podcasts and music and audiobooks, all with the touchscreen. It's super convenient. And one more tip is to turn an old tablet into a free digital photo frame. Whether you want to prop it up on a little table, maybe in a family room or in the kitchen, like on a countertop kind of thing, make sure it's plugged in. And there are lots of free digital photo frame apps, or you can use the built-in photo gallery from iPhone or iPad or Android that's already built in, like Google Photos has a slideshow mode or Apple Photos. And that way you can enjoy your favorite photos and videos and upload new photos to that account to keep things fresh. Love it. Again, just a few suggestions to turn some old tech into something useful for you. If you like tips like that, follow me on social media. I do write a tech tip of the day, and I share videos and radio and podcast interviews like the ones you heard this hour. I link to articles that I write and so on. It's Mark Saltzman, MarkSaltzman for our Canadian friends. Saltzman with a Z. You can find me on X, Instagram, Facebook, Blue Sky, Threads, LinkedIn, TikTok, and YouTube. Again, Mark Saltzman would love to have you as a follow. Be sure to tell me where you're tuning into Tech It Out from. I always get a kick out of that. And how you're listening. 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Thrilled to have you along. 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As we wrap up another episode of Tech It Out, we cover cybersecurity a lot on this program and how you can best protect yourself in the digital age, even if you're not super tech savvy. One part of the solution is securely shopping online. And so I'm thrilled about my partnership with Visa on Tech It Out, as they've made some significant investments in fraud prevention over the past 5 years, as much as $10 billion, yes, that's billion with a B, to support Visa's brand promise to protect the financial information of individuals and businesses. Zero liability means peace of mind when you shop online using your Visa card. There can be no half measures when it comes to cybersecurity, which is why the company takes an aggressive and multi-layered approach to combating the rising threat of malicious software and other threats by well-funded and global criminal enterprises. Read more about Visa and how securing the world's payments is priority one at visa.com/security. That's visa.com/security. And thank you also to Norton and SanDisk, other awesome partners on this program. Most importantly, thank you to you, the listener, for tuning in to Tech It Out, whether you're new to the program or a longtime listener. Episode 450 in the can. So thanks again for everything. Hope you enjoyed the show. We chatted with Skyscanner. I shared some gadget gift ideas for dads and grads, Father's Day and graduation. And we kicked things off with Hisense to learn about RGB TVs. All the best, everyone. Looking forward to catching up with you next weekend for another new episode of Tech It Out. Bye-bye for now. We'll

0: do? Well, we got them. We got four-door ones. We got beige ones. We even got four-door beige ones. So come on down. I got just the car for you.
1: You expect options everywhere else in life, but you